0: and regime change, the best-selling book about the current administration's efforts to redirect the ship of state. Plus, an eye-opening journey. Regent University students retrace the Holocaust in Poland. All this and more coming up on this edition of Jerusalem Dateline. Hello and welcome to this edition of Jerusalem Dateline. I'm Chris Mitchell.
1: And I'm Paul Petit.
0: On Thursday, CENTCOM announced U.S. forces struck Iranian targets for the 13th consecutive night.
1: And Israel is now bracing for an Iranian retaliation. Here's the latest on these and other stories.
0: The U.S. strikes targeted Iranian military assets aimed at reducing Tehran's ability to threaten shipping through the Strait of Hormuz. President Trump told Axios he is considering what he called a massive attack against Iran, one bigger than ever before. He said Iran has not received enough pain and is not yet ready for negotiations.
2: They got some evil intentions. We cannot let them have a nuclear weapon. If we did all this that I'm talking about your data centers, isn't that important? When they start blowing away communities one by one, we cannot let them ever even think about having a nuclear weapon. And that's exactly what's happening. They'll never have a nuclear weapon.
0: The New York Times reports Iran rejected a peace plan proposed by the U.S. and passed along by Iraq. Iran said it doesn't want a short-term deal that doesn't resolve who would control the Strait of Hormuz. Satellite images appear to show Iran rapidly rebuilding facilities damaged in earlier U.S. and Israeli strikes. The new U.S. attacks come as Iran-backed Houthi rebels in Yemen claim they struck two Saudi oil tankers in the Red Sea, another critical global shipping route, helping push oil prices above $100 a barrel. Here in Israel, dozens of municipalities have reopened public bomb shelters as a precaution against a possible Iranian strike. Israel has said it would join any U.S.-led military operation if requested. Earlier this month, Prime Minister Benjamin Netanyahu warned Iran that any future attack would bring an even stronger response.
3: I can tell you one thing. No, I will say this to Iran's leaders. Do not count on things remaining quiet if you attack us. Do not count on a repeat performance, because it won't be a repeat. The last one was powerful enough. It will be a different kind of response, far more powerful.
0: And in another key development for Israel, President Trump and White House Press Secretary Karoline Leavitt said the administration is linking the civilian nuclear program with Saudi Arabia to normalization of ties with Israel.
4: There will be no enrichment of material, an important point being made between the Department of Energy and Saudi Arabia, which pertains only to non-military use, will be approved, but is totally subject to Saudi Arabia joining the very respected and successful Abraham Accords.
0: The president is expected to meet with Prime Minister Netanyahu in the U.S. as early as next week.
5: But one of the major stories this week has been a speech by New York Mayor Zoran Mandami, and he accused Prime Minister Benjamin Netanyahu of committing genocide and being a war criminal. Here's part of what he had to say.
6: Benjamin Netanyahu is a war criminal, the architect of a horrific genocide against the Palestinian people. He is responsible for the killing of more than 73,000 people, for the maiming of tens of thousands of children, for the countless people he starved as he blocked food and humanitarian aid from reaching them, for the gunning down of hundreds of aid workers and journalists. There is a reason the International Criminal Court issued a warrant for his arrest.
5: Paul and I wanted to go a little deeper dive into this. And first of all, we can talk about genocide. And what is the definition? And according to the UN Convention in 1948, it says the intent to destroy in whole or in part a national, ethnic, racial, or religious group. And here's some examples of some of the genocides in the 20th century. That would be the Cambodian genocide, almost 2 million people. Armenian genocide, up to 1.5 million. Rwandan genocide, almost a million, and Holocaust, obviously 6 million Jews. And then talking about as well what Israel has been doing since October 7th, COGAT, which is the coordinator of government activities in the territories, since October 7th, they have given almost 2 million metric tons of humanitarian aid, including nearly 100,000 aid trucks, including food, medicine, medical equipment, shelter supplies, even

0: maybe formula, fuel, and other humanitarian goods. And Paul, this is getting so much attention. I think I've heard almost 90 or maybe even 150 million views on X from his speech.
1: Yeah, and it's never ending, but it's important what you did at the top is that defining genocide. What does it look like? What does it sound like? And those things you just mentioned doesn't sound like genocide. As a matter of fact, you talk COGAT, they're the ones who provided hundreds of thousands of vaccines to Gazan children. Why would you be giving vaccines for the health of children if your goal is to annihilate them? Doesn't
0: exactly.
1: make sense. Never
0: yeah.
1: adds up.
0: Yeah, and you've talked to Hillel Neuer from the UN Watch. And what does he say about this?
1: Yeah, you know, and for those who don't know, it's a watchdog group over the United Nations talking about the bias, overwhelming bias against Israel. And he's saying just now they're finally saying, the UN, that is, that there has been interference in the deliveries of humanitarian aid. And this has been from the get-go. So to blame all that on Netanyahu is another slippery slope. And again, most recently, they said, the UN again, that an investigative group saying they are deliberately targeting children, Israel is, providing zero evidence. This is just an ongoing rhetoric that we've heard since October 7th.
0: Yeah.
1: It began October 8th.
0: Yeah, and some of the reaction, U.S. Ambassador Mike Huckabee, he told Newsmax Mamdani is an evil anti-Semite who deliberately lies about serious things like genocide to stoke Jew hatred. And that seems to be the accusation over and over again.
1: Yeah, the mask, you know, we sort of knew it was there. Now it's finally coming off completely from Mamdani, right? And he's showing really his true colors here. Senator John Fetterman said, you know, what are you doing here? You know, you're a mayor. Focus on picking the trash up, filling the potholes, and he wants to get involved in international relations here. So, you know, he's really stoking really a dangerous slippery slope in his own city, much less the rest of America, the people that follow him.
0: It seems like his agenda was to get it out and get all the views that he's gotten, maybe over 100 million right now. And also John Spencer, he's from the Urban Warfare Studies at West Point. He says the IDF has taken extraordinary measures to reduce civilian casualties during the war. They have advanced evacuation warnings. They send text messages. They make phone calls. They drop leaflets. And his conclusion is there's no genocide in
1: Gaza.
0: There's
1: not a military that does what the IDF does. And, you know, when it comes to even the 73,000 that Mamdani is claiming were killed by Netanyahu and Israel, Hamas Health Ministry, the Gaza Health Ministry, basically an extension of Hamas, they don't differentiate between civilians or combatants. We really don't know the numbers. So, again, this vague 73,000 that just gets tossed out there continues to perpetuate this ongoing narrative of genocide when there is not. Netanyahu said it very early in the war. Mm-hmm. And if he wanted genocide, they have the ammunition to do it. They could have wiped him, you know, within weeks. So here we are, you know, almost 3 years later, and yet we're trying to continue to deliver the aid.
0: Yeah, and the story is going to continue, but we'll continue to talk about it as well.
1: Yeah.
0: Thanks, Paul.
1: You bet.
2: When we come back, regime change. David Brody speaks with one of the authors of the recent bestseller.
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0: Regime Change is a new book by two veteran reporters about President Trump's political comeback and his second term in office. The authors contend that in just over 1 year, Trump has reshaped presidential power.
1: CBN chief political analyst David Brody sat down with co-author Jonathan Swan to learn more about what the book calls President Trump's imperial presidency.
7: I, Donald John Trump, do solemnly swear.
8: In many ways, President Trump's second administration is dramatically different than the first. When it began in 2016, there were a number of leaks from the inside determined at stopping Trump's agenda. This time, the staff includes a tight-knit group of loyal supporters who have the president's back. While it has made inside reporting harder, in their book, Regime Change, New York Times reporters Maggie Haberman and Jonathan Swan break through, achieving extraordinary access.
9: Just on a personal note, what's it like to be a fly on the wall, by the way, or flies on the wall, you and Maggie?
10: It's very hard reporting to do because our reporting in the book, it's not wispy stuff.
8: Based on more than 1,000 interviews conducted over 3 years, Regime Change takes readers inside one of the tightest White House operations in modern history. It reaches inside Situation Room meetings over the Jeffrey Epstein files and the Iran war, plus dozens of other private discussions ranging from Elon Musk to White House decor. The book's subtitle, Inside the Imperial Presidency, however, may be its biggest headline. Haberman and Swan argue Trump returned to office determined to use executive authority more aggressively than any other modern president.
10: Objectively, in terms of the way Trump has used power, foreign policy, trade policy, the way he's used the Justice Department, is on a different level and of a different order than what we've seen previously.
8: Whether it's tariffs, dismantling agencies like USAID, or expanding the executive branch reach, Swan points out how the second Trump administration has operated in ways previous presidents didn't. One example involves how Trump viewed suspected drug traffickers operating in the Caribbean.
10: He just decided himself that the fishing boats with cocaine traffickers carrying cocaine across the Caribbean, that they were enemy combatants. And therefore, instead of intercepting them, you know, Coast Guard ship intercepting them, maybe detaining them, arresting them, putting them on trial, we'll just kill them.
8: Given what's currently happening in the Middle East, a section involves Israel. While some on the political right prefer a more non-interventionist foreign policy, Swan says that has never really described Donald Trump.
10: A lot of the anti-interventionists on the right, I think either they refuse to see or they're sort of maybe a little bit delusional on this regard, is Trump has always been more hawkish about Iran and more pro-Israel than many of sort of the people who, you know, consider him an isolationist.
8: Swan says that may surprise both the president's critics and supporters. He argues Trump's commitment to Israel runs deeper than many inside his own administration and that of many young Republicans.
10: He has a deeper attachment to Israel than many of the people around him. He just does. And actually, than many of the sort of younger next generation of Republicans appear to have. If you're Netanyahu, if you're the Israeli cabinet, you must be looking at Trump for all the things that might frustrate you about him. You're very unlikely to get a more pro-Israel president to follow him.
8: There are also occasional fireworks between Trump and the prime minister, as laid out in the book.
9: How should evangelicals see Trump's relationship with Netanyahu and Israel as it relates to leverage and power and art of the deal and his love for Israel?
10: I think it's a very nuanced picture.
8: That picture became particularly important and clear during the debate over striking Iran. Some, including Tucker Carlson, have argued it was Israel driving American policy.
9: If you listen to Tucker Carlson, Israel's calling the shots. If you listen to Trump himself, he said, I'm calling the shots. What's the truth?
10: I think it's closer to the Trump version. I think it's not black and white, like most things. I think Netanyahu is very persuasive. He made a very, you know, aggressive case for America to enter the war. We have a scene in the book of him in the Situation Room pitching. But, you know, after that meeting, Trump heard very skeptical takes on some of Netanyahu's presentation from John Ratcliffe, the CIA director, and Marco Rubio. And Trump listened to that, and he still had this gut instinct that we should go ahead with this operation in Iran. So Trump was absolutely not puppeteered by Netanyahu, based on our reporting. His core instincts were much more hawkish than the rest of his team. Yeah. And I think that, you know, people trying to sort of say this was all Bibi are just ignoring some really basic facts about the way Trump has operated.
8: The authors also make clear a strong alliance doesn't mean a perfect relationship. Trump's frustration with Netanyahu has boiled over at times.
10: We also have a phone call with Trump and Netanyahu in, I think it was late September last year. So this is in the final stages of doing the hostage deal. Mm-hmm. And Trump had been told and believed that Netanyahu was trying to sort of scuttle this deal. Mm-hmm. So they have this phone call, and Trump just unleashes on Netanyahu. He says, you know, everyone's sick of you. He goes, all the Jews are sick of you, even the two Jews on this call. And it was Kushner and Witkoff, right? It's just, look, and then at the end, he's like, I think everything's fine. I think he was like, you know, maybe the next day was like, you know, I love you. Don't, you know what I mean? So he has these eruptions.
11: Yeah.
10: He comes back and, you know, they get on. Well, it's the way Trump relates to him.
11: Yeah.
10: I think there's a sort of, I think Trump sometimes feels that Netanyahu is making his life more complicated or difficult than it should be.
8: Whatever the case, Donald Trump has rarely, if ever, governed like a traditional president, including his interactions with Israel. As for whether history will remember him as one of America's greatest presidents or one of its most controversial, the authors believe one thing is certain: he has changed the presidency.
10: We both do consider Donald Trump the most consequential president of our lifetimes.
8: David Brody, CBN News, Washington.
1: Well, certainly a lot to unpack here, Chris, and little time to do it. But yes, this is certainly a different Trump administration. I think he's learned some lessons over his first years. Right. Mm-hmm. And things are a little bit different. And yeah, it's full speed ahead.
0: Yeah. Yeah. Great story by David. And it really brings to light some of the relationship between Prime Minister Netanyahu and President Trump. Contentious at times. And I think there'll be some frank discussions that they were talking about over the phone.
1: Yeah, it's like that best friend, you know, that you fight with and then you hug, make up, and go play ball, yeah, you know, 5 minutes later. But, you know, to think of Trump as a puppet, and we heard that early on in the war, really, even if you don't know him, you know that's somewhat laughable. Here's a man who's been in control all his life, who's run huge businesses all his life. You know, nobody leads him wherever they want him to go.
0: Yeah. And, you know, I think it brings to the point that this relationship is so consequential. We are living in a historic time, some would say even a biblical time, and these two leaders, President Trump and Prime Minister Netanyahu, really are making historic decisions for the future of Israel, future of the Middle East, the future of the people of Iran.
1: You have to stop and think, if Trump was not in office at this time, at the time when the war first began, on February 28th, how things would be different. So this is, yes, a contentious alliance, but a very important alliance.
0: Yeah. It's a reminder to pray, too. I was reading Proverbs the other day. It says, the heart of a king is like a stream in the hand of the Lord, and he can take it where he wills. Where he will, and so important to be praying for these two leaders.
1: Spot on.
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1: Many many say the October 7th, 2023 Hamas massacre was the worst attack on the Jewish people since the Holocaust.
0: During a recent trip to Poland, Regent University students saw for themselves in real time how the forces behind the Holocaust are still active in the world today. A Middle East correspondent, Julie Stahl, has the story.
11: Dr. A.J. Nolte, leader of the Institute for Israel Studies, wants the Poland experience to provide students not only a sense of the Holocaust, but what Jewish life was like here.
14: It's important to understand that piece of it as well, because that piece of it in particular Christians don't usually get. And so that was something that we pushed for, to really have a trip to Poland that was going to cover not only the loss, but also give you a sense of what was lost. What was the 700-year community, the largest Jewish community in Europe? What were they like? How did they live?
11: He says the goal is for them to understand the overall impact the Holocaust had on Poland, Judaism, and the Jewish people.
14: I think it was really meaningful for students to see this as this was a living, vibrant community, and it was destroyed. And also to get them to think through, as Christians, how do we think about anti-Semitism? How does this happen? And what's our moral responsibility for responding to that? And I think it provided a sense of urgency and context. And one of the most common comments that I heard from students afterwards is, we can't let any kind of anti-Semitism slide. And we've really got to respond to this, and particularly with their peers.
11: The students visited death camps and also the cities of Warsaw and Lublin and other sites in Poland. Jason Bauer reflected on the systematic aspect of the extermination of the Jewish people.
15: Like you have in Birkenau, the train that took them exactly where the most convenient spot would be, where they can be dictated towards the chambers or towards working. And just, it's almost like a factory. Like you view human beings as just cattle. So you can just point, you're going to live, you're going to die. You're going to live, you're going to die. You see the pure evil that the human race can be, and you want to defend against that more, because I don't want to see, you know, things like that happen in my society.
11: Zoe Abbott says she's read about the Holocaust and seen it depicted in movies.
16: But nothing compares to actually seeing it and seeing the atrocities that happened, seeing firsthand, like the shoes that were there, the hair. I think that's something that I'll never be able to comprehend or see from just a book or a movie. It's something you have to experience in person.
11: For Rose Van Saters, who had researched the Warsaw Ghetto prior to the trip, she found the Holocaust to be worse than she ever imagined.
17: The level of how systematic the Nazis were with using the hair of the women they already killed, that completely shocked me because that is something I never heard before. And then we saw like a blanket that had been made from human hair, and just, it's very horrific.
11: As a Christian, Sophia Webster feels called to think about good and beautiful things. Then she saw the true existence of evil.
18: Being there and you're seeing the sights and you're seeing all the faces, you realize what tremendous loss was experienced during that time. All these people with dreams and ideas are just gone like that.
11: Webster says although she felt a sense of hopelessness over the loss of those people, she's hoping to make a difference now.
18: And I know what propaganda was used to turn people against the Jews during World War II. You still see some of it today, and so I think it encouraged me to be more vigilant and also to have this righteous anger to fight against any sort of hatred in the future, whether it's for the Jewish people or any people group, because we're all important to God.
11: Nolte also hopes they see the difference between this outcome and what happened after October 7th, the worst attack on the Jewish people since the Holocaust.
14: I want them to understand that, you know, you look at Poland and this community is gone, but you look at Israel. This is a living Jewish state. And the difference between Auschwitz and Majdanek and the 10/7 sites is that after you visit Be'eri or Nir Oz or Kfar Aza or the Nova site, they didn't win this time. In fact, Israel is not only alive, it's resilient, it's thriving, it's pushed back. And the answer to, if we really mean never again, Israel's the answer to never again.
11: Julie Stahl, CBN News, Jerusalem.
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0: Israel is home to half of the world's Holocaust survivors, all of them well in their 80s and 90s. And during attacks and missile strikes in Israel, the elderly are often sheltered and afraid to go out.
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23: Approximately 111,000 Holocaust survivors live here in Israel. Every one of them is above 80, and one out of four is already 90. One of CBN Israel's main pillars is to provide aid to Holocaust survivors, groceries, through emotional support, and through events just like this one. We just finished having an amazing picnic lunch here at Yad HaShmonah with this wonderful group, and I'm just amazed at the stories they're sharing with me. I came up to them and I just wanted to express my gratitude and just how inspired I am seeing them being so resilient. And I said, you guys are so strong. And this is what they said back to me. It's not because we're so strong. It's because we have a desire to live. And this is what we're celebrating. We're celebrating God's faithfulness, preserving them. We're celebrating their drive, their resilience to live, that even though they've gone through horrific things, they're here in the land of Israel, fulfilling prophecy, seeing God's faithfulness manifested here through their lives. And we get to show the love of God to them through what we're doing here, spending time with them, providing food. And I just want to say, this is possible because of the generosity of donors like you who support the people of Israel in their time of need. So I want to say from them to you, thank you. And thank you for standing with Israel.
0: Well, what a great story. Well, that's all for this edition of Jerusalem Dateline. Thanks for joining us.
1: And remember to follow Jerusalem Dateline on social media. And please keep praying for wisdom for our leaders, President Trump and Prime Minister Netanyahu.
0: And pray also for the protection of Israel and for the peace of Jerusalem. I'm Chris Mitchell. And for all of us here at the Jerusalem Bureau, we'll see you next Tuesday on Jerusalem Dateline.

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1: Sometimes when it comes to praying and reading the Word of God, we need someone or something to come alongside us and help guide us on a daily journey. 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
0: Available now.
2: We also had members who fought in the war to fight for the cause of liberty.
3: Making sure that army is staffed and supplied. He's able to identify British intelligence agents and send that information on to Washington. After they've served in the army, they look forward to a government which gives to bigotry no sanction, to persecution no assistance.
4: Washington's words are powerful because they express an idea of a world that's different from the one everybody grew up in.
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3: Is this going to be a place where you can be free to say what you want about God

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0: right now?
1: Well, I think one thing they want to do, Gordon, is restore deterrence against Iran. They want to convince the regime that attacking U.S. forces, as you mentioned, several U.S. servicemen and women have already been killed, and make sure that they, as they attack U.S. forces or international shipping, it's going to cost the regime more than it gains. We know that Marco Rubio, Secretary of State, said it's really a head for an eye, not an eye for an eye. And they obviously want to prevent Iran from rebuilding its nuclear program, protect those U.S. forces. I think a major thing, Gordon, is obviously ensure that Iran can't control the Strait of Hormuz, and in effect that the U.S. will be able to really dictate the future of the region, and especially that Strait of Hormuz.
0: Well, that strait seems to be up in the air right now. The price of oil, it's on its way back up to $100 a barrel. Yep. The U.S. stock market, as I speak, is selling off in the face of that uncertainty. I assume that's happening in world stock markets. So is Iran once again playing the Strait of Hormuz card and saying, well, if you keep coming at us, we're going to make sure your economies really pay a high price?
1: And I think they're not only playing the Strait of Hormuz card, but they're playing the other Red Sea card, the Bab el-Mandeb Strait over there right next to Yemen. And the Houthis now have begun to fire or tell Saudi oil ships that they can't pass. So that really is another card that the Iranian regime is playing now to make sure that the price of oil is not going down but going up, and really putting more pressure on the administration economically.
0: Well, doesn't that put the Houthis at risk? You know, putting boots on the ground in Iran is one thing, but going after Yemen and getting rid of the Houthis, that doesn't seem to be as big of a task. So if they actually go forward with that threat, aren't they now going to be a prime target?
1: Oh, they are definitely going to be a prime target, not only by the U.S., but also by Israel, potentially. The Houthis haven't fired anything against Israel in a number of weeks or a few months, but they have been remarkably resilient. There had been a U.S. campaign against the Houthis, and then Israel really has done a major damage to some of the infrastructure there by the Houthis in Yemen. But they still are there with a potential to fire either ballistic missiles or try to straight down or shut down that key passageway in the Red Sea. But certainly they're becoming a good target if they continue what they're doing in terms of Saudi oil tankers going through the Red Sea.
0: Well, this has been a sort of a, I don't know, puppet war or proxy war between Iran and Saudi Arabia for a long time, for years. So is there any chance that Saudi Arabia would use its military to take Yemen?
1: You would expect that they would at least consider that. They have been at war with the Houthis for many years, but they have been seemingly reluctant to get involved militarily, as opposed to the UAE, their neighbor, that seems much more willing to join the fighting. But it looks like that is a very marked possibility if the Houthis continue to target, especially Saudi ships going through the Red Sea.
0: Well, let's talk about the politics of it. How aligned are U.S. interests, Israeli interests right now? Seems Israel is sort of content with the status quo of not being active militarily against Iran. And some of that is there daylight developing between Netanyahu and President Trump? So what's the view in Israel? Are the interests still aligned, or are they starting to diverge?
1: I guess there's two ways to look at this, Gordon. First of all, the relationship between President Trump and Prime Minister Netanyahu, that was really described very well in the story we saw in the 700 Club today by David Brody, where it's sort of a contentious relationship, really dominated more by President Trump. That's the more visible part of the U.S.-Israel alliance. I think, Gordon, what's not seen quite as much is the military alliance between CENTCOM and the IDF,

0: I believe in that regard, there's a very close relationship, although the end games of the political echelons may differ. Netanyahu really would like to see regime change in Iran. President Trump may settle for something less, like we talked about, control of the strait, free flow of oil, and stopping Iran's nuclear program. But I think the other alliance is still pretty strong, despite all the contention that we see between the two leaders.
1: So far in this war, the absolute domination by the U.S. Over the skies of Iran, they have no air force anymore. There've been, I assume, credible reports from our military and our U.S. administration that their nuclear capability has been set back at least a decade. So this asymmetric warfare now developing, where they're able to use very low-cost drones in order to hit our military bases. How is that shifting sort of the conflict, and how is that shifting the future direction of the war?
0: Well, I think it's a major shift in the battlefield. We talked to a man named Seth Frantzman. He's a military correspondent for the Jerusalem Post. He wrote a book called Drone Wars, and that drones are really changing the modern battlefield. Some of these drones are hard to detect. They cost a lot less than the interceptors. Hezbollah, for example, has used explosive drones in Lebanon. That's, killed many IDF soldiers. That's why it makes it harder to secure the Strait of Hormuz. These drones can travel for miles, hit shipping or U.S. forces. So Iran really doesn't have to overwhelm the U.S. military, but really kind of exhaust those defenses and keep it off balance and keep U.S. forces under constant pressure. So this is the kind of asymmetrical warfare that we're facing with Iran. And even though the U.S. has air, not only superiority, but supremacy over the skies, it still is very difficult to make sure that all these UAVs and drones would not be in play by Iran, and that's what they're using right now.
1: Any hope for changing the government? Is the Revolutionary Guard so firmly in control, and the threat of, if you oppose us, we're just going to murder you in the street? Is there any hope of a revolution, any hope of changing the government of Iran?
0: I still think there is still hope, Gordon. I know many people are still praying about this. And I heard one analysis recently that said, well, maybe the U.S. should start targeting like they had before. And so Israel had as well, as many of the Bajij, these militias that are out on the streets sort of suppressing the population. And if they were deterred, that maybe they could, the population could rise up. Many people say the really boots on the ground are the 90 million Iranians that detest the regime. We have heard just recently, just this morning, we were hearing reports inside Iran that many people, certainly detest the regime and they want to see it come fall. There were reports, too, that we saw the funeral of Khomeini just a week or so ago, that many people were actually flown in to really boost the crowds and the propaganda value of having many people there at the funeral. But also we're hearing reports, Gordon, that the people of Iran are hungry for the gospel, hungry for good news, and they want to have hope. So that's another thing to be praying about for the people of Iran, so that this regime could eventually fall.
1: Well, we'll certainly be praying for it. We'll be praying for, if that happens, that's the real key to peace in the Middle East. If there's no longer this funnel of billions of dollars into terrorism, that is something to really hope for, and let's continue to pray for it. Chris, thank you for being with us, and thank you for being a watchman on the wall.
0: Thanks, Gordon.
1: Well, up next, she speaks their language, watches their news, and now she's challenging their headlines. Meet an Israeli woman who is standing up for her country on Arabic language television. That's right after this.
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3: We also had members who fought in the war to fight for the cause of liberty.
4: Making sure that army is staffed and supplied. He's able to identify British intelligence agents and send that information on to Washington. After they've served in the army, they look forward to a government which gives to bigotry no sanction, to persecution no assistance.
5: Washington's words are powerful because they express an idea of a world that's different from the one everybody grew up in.
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1: Edith Barr's family roots, well, they stretch from Iran to Jerusalem. She's a Middle East scholar who speaks fluent Arabic, and she regularly appears on Arab language news networks. She sat down with Ashley Key to discuss the narratives shaping opinions around Israel and why she believes the West needs to pay attention.
12: Edith Barr, thank you so much for talking with me today. I'm very excited to talk to you about many things regarding Israel and all the things that are happening. But first, I just wanted to know a little bit more about you. You are a scholar of Islam. You speak fluent Arabic. What led you to become a scholar of Islam and the Arabic world?
13: My family, they came from Iran. And they had to convert by force to Islam. So they lived like Muslims outside, but indoors they kept their Judaism, they wow. practiced their Judaism, they prayed, but they had to pretend that they are Muslims. I was raised in this environment, mm-hmm. Arabic and Islam, on this side and on this side, so I was very interested in this field.
14: Many, many Islamic news outlets, Muslim news outlets, have you on their programs. How does that make you feel?
13: Yeah, I don't think they like me. They hate me. Mm. But sometimes they must bring someone from Israel, so they bring me to the interview, but I always, you know, I fight with them because try to impose their narrative. Mm-hmm. This is our land. We didn't come from Europe. We are not, you know, colonialists. Mm-hmm. They always stand by Hamas and by the terrorist groups. It's really annoying. Mm-hmm. So I don't give up mm-hmm. their lies. I fight with them. Mm-hmm. I answer them. I really respect them. I say hello and everything, but, you know, I can't let them spread these lies.
14: How does the Arabic world react when you really lay out the facts when it comes to the nation of Israel and their right to be here?
13: You know, the Arab world is not homogeneous. There are is diverse. Some Arabs, maybe most of the Arabs, when they comment on my posts, they say I am a liar. And they are raised on such hatred to Jews that they don't want to hear the facts.
14: What would you say we need to know about the Muslim world when it comes to this conflict?
13: They take advantage of this freedom of speech in order to fight the West. And I think this is the real danger of the West, and the West is next.
14: Many, many young people who get behind the rally cry of free Palestine. Palestine will be free. From the river to the sea, Palestine will be free. Can you please educate the younger generation what exactly that means when they say that?
13: The original slogan is not from the river to the sea, Palestine will be free. The original slogan is from the waters to the waters, Palestine will be Arab. Mm. So it means ethnic cleansing. They don't understand this is what they want. Free Palestine from what? If you want free Palestine, then they show the map of Israel. So where are the Jews supposed to be? They don't understand which river, which sea. They don't understand the difference between the Mississippi River and the Jordan River. And they don't know which river and which sea. So they're just chanting things, that slogans that sounds good.
14: What message would you give to the Arab world?
13: I want to reach them and to deliver my messages to them, because they have the influence to make changes in the Arab world, to change the education, to change the brainwashing, to change, the ideology. This ideology just brought, it brought destruction. We see what happened to Gaza. So I think they have to change this extreme ideology and to build a better future for their children.
14: Last message that you would want our viewers to really take away from this interview today?
13: We need help. We need that you will stand with Israel.
15: It's like David and Goliath,
13: because we are David, even though they want to show the opposite, that they are David and we are Goliath. It's not like that. We are a small state, and we have to keep it safe. And we should help us, because I think that Israel is fighting for all the free world. We are just in the forefront, I think the West should be with us, fighting for them, for their freedom, and for their values.
1: And that's a message that needs to be repeated again and again and again. This narrative that somehow or other Israel is this colonial oppressor is just not the facts on the ground. Here's a fact for you. The population of Cairo, just one city in the Arab world, exceeds the population, the entire population of Israel. So when you look at a map and go, well, there are all these Arab Muslim powers surrounding Israel, it's an absolute miracle Israel has survived. When Israel declared independence, the five neighboring Arab nations declared war. And they won that war. They keep winning these wars, but they have great trouble winning the peace. And the reason is the ideology that is consistently preached in the mosques and particularly in the Palestinian community that goes generation, and it's all about hatred for the Jews. So when the Jews withdraw from Gaza, give Gaza to the Gazans, and Gaza, the U.S. comes in and says, we want to enforce free elections for the people of Gaza, looking forward to a day of peace where there's no occupation, no nothing. What do? They elect Hamas to lead them. What does Hamas do? Cancels all future elections and destroys their political opponents. I mean, by destroy, I mean they murder them. They throw them off the top of buildings. So that is the reality on the ground. And that all comes from hatred and that propaganda of hatred. Until that stops, the Palestinians are never going to have their own freedom, because they're slaves to their own ideology. Well, up next, she came to Israel looking for a place to call home. Then her marriage fell apart. leaving her and her daughter with almost nothing. How you helped her start again. That's up next.
16: In the dead of night, terror strikes. Innocent Israeli families, children under attack. Ballistic missiles rain down, forcing them to flee for their lives. Homes destroyed, lives shattered, children traumatized. But you can help. 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Stand with Israel's victims now.
17: 24-year-old Solomon Bush, when the war began, he quickly signed up to fight. But at the Battle of Brandywine, a musket ball shattered his thigh. And a few days later, he was captured by the British.
4: He's right across from where the British command is in the city of Philadelphia. Bush takes it upon himself to kind of just keep watching the door.
17: One day, he heard some soldiers boasting about a letter that had been stolen from Washington's headquarters and given to a British general, revealing that there was a spy in Washington's camp.
4: And he's able to identify British intelligence agents and send that information on to Washington, and Washington said this was invaluable.
17: When Bush returned to duty, he was promoted to lieutenant colonel.
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1: 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And that's when a coworker told her about CBN Israel.
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21: We applied to immigrate to Israel, but everything is complicated for an immigrant. Here, everything that you are used to is gone.
20: The transition wasn't easy. Sadly, the move took a toll on her marriage, and her husband left her soon after they arrived in Israel.
21: My husband and I are now in the process of divorce. When he left, he took the furniture. My daughter has had to sleep with me on a mattress on the floor. My co-worker found out about my situation and told me to reach out to CBN.
20: Victoria found much needed encouragement when she met with CBN Israel staff. She felt a shift, a sense that things in her life were finally turning a corner. The team not only delivered new furniture, but also spent time with her, offering motivation and guidance for the path ahead.
21: This furniture has made the apartment much more comfortable, and that's important. It makes things easier. It may not seem like much, it's just furniture, but these things have improved our home 100%.
20: Thanks to you, Victoria and Nicole now have one less burden, allowing them to focus on building their new life in Israel.
21: Nicole will have her own bed. She was really waiting for it so she can have her own bed sheets that she picked out. Now we have a place to organize her things. She knows where everything is, and she comes and picks out what she wants to wear.
20: CBN Israel is making a tangible difference, empowering Victoria to not only feel encouraged, but also fully enabled to care for her daughter.
21: I did not know that people helped like this. Honestly, I was speechless. I couldn't believe it. I would like to say a huge thank you for giving us this opportunity.
1: 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Either way, do it now and say, yes, I want to be a blessing. I want to bless those who are living in Israel. I want to show them that we love them, God loves them, and we're there for them in their time of need. Here's a final word, and it comes from the book of Psalms. I will say to the Lord, my refuge and my fortress, my God in whom I trust. In all the turmoil in the world today, all the terror attacks, the wars, the rumors of wars, remember that verse, my God in whom I trust. God bless. We'll see you next week.
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1: Hello, everyone. Thank you so much for joining us for CBN Newswatch. I'm George Thomas. Today is Friday, July 24th. We begin this half hour with news from the Middle East. On Thursday, CENTCOM announced U.S. forces struck Iranian targets for the 13th consecutive night. As my colleague Chris Mitchell reports from Jerusalem, Israel is now bracing for a possible Iranian retaliatory attack.
2: Iranian military assets aimed at reducing Tehran's ability to threaten shipping through the Strait of Hormuz. President Trump told Axios he is considering what he called a massive attack against Iran, one bigger than ever before. He said Iran has not received enough pain and is not yet ready for negotiations.
3: They got some evil intentions. We cannot let them have a nuclear weapon. If we did, all this that I'm talking about your data centers, isn't that important? When they start blowing away communities one by one, we cannot let them ever even think about having a nuclear weapon. And that's exactly what's happening. They'll never have a nuclear weapon.
2: The New York Times reports Iran rejected a peace plan proposed by the U.S. and passed along by Iraq. Iran said it doesn't want a short-term deal that doesn't resolve who would control the Strait of Hormuz. Satellite images appear to show Iran rapidly rebuilding facilities damaged in earlier U.S. and Israeli strikes. The new U.S. attacks come as Iran-backed Houthi rebels in Yemen claim they struck two Saudi oil tankers in the Red Sea, another critical global shipping route, helping push oil prices above $100 a barrel. Here in Israel, dozens of municipalities have reopened public bomb shelters as a precaution against a possible Iranian strike. Israel has said it would join any U.S.-led military operation if requested. Earlier this month, Prime Minister Benjamin Netanyahu warned Iran that any future attack would bring an even stronger response.
4: I can tell you one thing. No, I will say this to Iran's leaders. Do not count on things remaining quiet if you attack us. Do not count on a repeat performance, because it won't be a repeat. The last one was powerful enough. It will be a different kind of response, far more powerful.
2: And in another key development for Israel, President Trump and White House Press Secretary Karoline Leavitt said the administration is linking the civilian nuclear program with Saudi Arabia to normalization of ties with Israel.
5: There will be no enrichment of material, an important point being made between the Department of Energy and Saudi Arabia, which pertains only to non-military use, will be approved, but is totally subject to Saudi Arabia joining the very respected and successful Abraham Accords.
2: The president is expected to meet with Prime Minister Netanyahu in the U.S. as early as next week.
1: And Chris joins us now with more from Jerusalem. So, Chris, there are these reports that Iran may attack Israel this weekend. You talked about in Israel they're reopening the bomb shelters. Tell us, what does this mean for daily life for Israelis right now?
6: Well, George, anticipation of maybe more ballistic missile attacks. Daily life would mean that you're going to get an alert on your cell phone and then maybe hear an air raid siren. That would give you the clue to go ahead and go to those bomb shelters that we saw in that report. They notify everyone there's an incoming attack. As we said, that most of the bomb shelters in and around the country are being opened. A possibility of David Ben-Gurion Airport shutting down temporarily. That's happened before. But Israelis have been through this before, George. June 2025, earlier this year, for 39 days. No sense of panic here, but people are vigilant. But there's a sense, George, I think, that Israelis wouldn't necessarily feel bad about being under attack if the Israelis can make a real damage to the Islamic regime. They would like to eliminate this threat once and for all and maybe even see a regime change there in Iran.
1: As you mentioned in your report, so far the Israelis have been sitting out all of these military operations that the U.S. has been engaged in for the last almost 2 weeks. What are you hearing from your sources inside Iran, specifically from our Iranian brothers and sisters?
6: Well, I think I'm hearing many of the same things you've been hearing from your sources as well. You've been reporting from the believers inside Iran for many, many years. Crackdown by the government and targeting many Christian leaders. We know that the regime took over a church, St. Peter's, in Tehran this week. There are people asking for protection, for prayer, for protection, wisdom, and also opportunities to share the gospel. We're hearing that the people of Iran are desperate. They're desperate for hope, desperate for the gospel. And, you know, the believers are suffering just like everyone else inside Iran. The economy is in shambles. Inflation is through the roof. But there's hope and prayer there inside Iran that there could be regime change, which would mean so much for the gospel, not only in Iran, but really for the region as well.
1: Yeah, it's been an emotional roller coaster for all Iranians, including the believers in Iran, pretty much since these attacks began back in February. Many of them are anxious and are hoping for regime change, as you said. I'm curious, here in the U.S., New York Mayor Zoran Mamdani has accused Israel's prime minister of being a war criminal and committing genocide. What has been the reaction from there in Israel?
6: Well, you can imagine, George, not very appreciative of the New York mayor. Believe it or not, the speech drew more than 90 million views on X. U.S. Ambassador Mike Huckabee told Newsmax that Mamdani is an evil anti-Semite who deliberately lies about serious things like genocide to stoke Jew hatred. You know, that's what he said. He said that Netanyahu was committing genocide. Now, a genocide defined by the 1948 convention says an intent to destroy in whole or part a national, ethnic, or religious group. But you can see by the Kogat, that is the entity here in Israel, it's provided almost 2 million metric tons of humanitarian aid into Gaza since the beginning of the war on October 7th. Nearly 100,000 aid trucks, that's food, medicine, medical equipment, even baby formula, and really doesn't sound like a genocide that Israel is committing on the people of Gaza.
1: Yeah, it's the ongoing war that Israel is trying to wage on the public relations front. Real quickly, tell us what you have coming on today's Jerusalem Dateline.
6: Well, Georgia, latest update. We also have a story on the Israel Institute from Regent University. They had a trip to Poland, the students learning about the Holocaust. And also David Brody has a story about talking with the co-author of Regime Change and a CBN Israel story about really comforting Holocaust survivors.
1: All right. Terrific. Our CBN News Middle East Bureau Chief, Chris Mitchell, as always, thank you so much for coming on the broadcast. And please continue to stay safe. Turning overseas now to Africa. Oh, sorry. By the way, you can see the latest Jerusalem Dateline on CBN News, on the CBN News app or on YouTube. Turning now to overseas, to Africa. Since mid-May, more than 1,000 people have died from the Ebola virus in the Democratic Republic of Congo. It is the fastest spreading Ebola outbreak in a very long time. Dale Hood has the story.
7: Mourners gathered at an orphanage in the Democratic Republic of Congo city of Bunia to bury a six-month-old girl who died from Ebola. With more than 1,000 people dead from the ongoing outbreak in eastern Congo, officials have never seen an Ebola outbreak spread this fast.
8: You have to imagine that this is a fire. There's something driving the fire in its heart. And it's also expanding at the same time.
9: Let's be very clear. This outbreak remains ahead of us, and we are still in a phase of catching up.
7: The outbreak declared on May 15th is even more deadly than previous ones because the Bundibugyo virus responsible for it has no approved vaccines or treatments. The World Health Organization says the true number of infections could be 2 to 4 times higher than official figures. And African officials say there is a huge gap in the funding needed to stop the spread.
10: These are people dying. They are dying because we don't have vaccine, we don't have medicine, we don't have funding.
7: Another major challenge is the ongoing conflict in the region. You can hear gunshots in this video. Ebola is highly contagious and is spread through bodily fluids. It kills by damaging the gut lining and liver, causing severe diarrhea and vomiting. Patients can lose over 2 gallons of fluid a day, leading to extreme dehydration. Secretary of State Marco Rubio said the Trump administration would not allow Ebola to enter the United States.
11: The State Department and other agencies represented here, the Centers for Disease Control, HHS, others, are working very, very hard to contain this crisis to the countries where it's currently located, particularly the Democratic Republic of the Congo.
7: The Ministry Samaritan's Purse is operating Ebola treatment centers in two locations in the Congo, including the epicenter Bunia, and has admitted more than 300 patients, and more than 200 have recovered and been discharged. Officials are warning that 80% of new cases have emerged outside known chains of transmission, a sign the outbreak is spreading faster than health officials can track, and faster than the 2013 outbreak that killed 11,000 people. Dale Hurd, CBN News.
1: Thank you, Dale. Coming up, more than one in five Americans has chronic pain. You may be one of them. Meet a doctor who says it's all in your head. And learn how to change your brain, change your pain. Stay with us. You're watching CBN News, Newswatch.
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1: Welcome back to the broadcast. About 50 million Americans live with chronic pain, which is defined as pain that persists for 3 months or longer. It's often treated with narcotics, injections, or surgery. Well, now a Christian psychiatrist has a program that could potentially minimize or even eliminate the need for those treatments. CBN medical reporter Lori Johnson explains.
16: More than one in five Americans suffer with this condition, mostly in the form of back pain. Doctors often order an MRI for these patients, and if it shows issues such as spinal stenosis, degenerative or herniated discs, surgery tends to be the recommendation. Psychiatrist Daniel Amen, however, saw a glaring consistency in these scans.
17: 80% of people my age, I'm 70, have abnormal back MRIs who have no pain at all. And when I read that, because, you know, whenever it's your neck, it's your knee, it's your back, you go get an MRI, they're always abnormal.
16: To understand why people with abnormal MRIs can be pain-free, Dr. Amen examined where it all takes place.
17: Most people don't know that pain is ultimately processed and lives in your brain.
16: Dr. Amen discovered despite a body's imperfection, healthy brains can develop workarounds.
17: Your body is meant you know, as we age, to sort of create routes around the pain and heal. So if you get that one idea in your mind, God created my body to heal, that helps.
16: In his book, Change Your Brain, Change Your Pain, Dr. Amen details his program for natural healing that he recommends patients try before going under the knife.
17: Surgery and the care like I'm talking about were compared to each other, equally effective, but surgery had 21 times the number of side effects.
16: One possible side effect is of particular concern to psychiatrists like Amen.
17: General anesthesia is not good for your brain. Children who have general anesthesia have a higher incidence of learning problems. Adults who have general anesthesia have a higher incidence of memory problems.
16: One of the first steps in Dr. Amen's protocol involves dealing with psychological issues. That can include repressed emotions, which often trigger pain or make it worse. Turns out depression and physical pain activate the same areas of the brain and travel along the same neuropathways.
17: Why does Cymbalta, it's a good antidepressant, well, why does it decrease back pain or neck pain? Because it's decreasing that part, not in your back or your neck, but it's decreasing those pain circuits in your brain.
16: And those people who are depressed or anxious tend to have thoughts that intensify pain.
17: And now we smear the pain with fear, with darkness, with horror. And so we begin to imagine this pain is going to get out of control. This will always be with me. I will age badly. I won't be able to work. I won't be able to make love. I won't be able to play with my children.
16: Those negative thoughts tend to push people to temporarily numb the pain, making it worse in the long run.
17: Which then leads to harmful habits, whether it's opiates or alcohol or marijuana or sugar. And that just puts you into this quagmire or the doom loop that just feeds itself.
16: The good news is this type of thinking and the actions that follow can be reversed by addressing underlying feelings such as grief.
17: Because repressed emotions, particularly anger, drives muscle tension and pain. And learning, and there, I spend a lot of time in the book talking about, well, how do you know if you have repressed rage and how do you get it out?
16: Amen also points to how God's word teaches us how to reverse wrong thinking.
17: Philippians 4:8, think on whatever is true, right, good, lovely, worthy of praise. Let your mind dwell on these things. We have to train our brain. Because so many people, it just defaults to negativity. And that's clearly not good for you and is going to accelerate the pain.
16: Supplements like SAM-E or saffron can also help calm the emotions. From a biological perspective, it's also important to take better care of the brain itself. That involves getting enough sleep, which can help the repair process, exercise to improve blood flow, and avoiding processed foods and drinks. Dr. Amen recounts his own relief came after giving up diet soda.
17: Recognize the triggers, and for me, aspartame is a trigger for pain, and so I broke up with it.
16: While millions of Americans can obtain relief from surgery, pills, or injections, there is another, more natural way, by optimizing and balancing the brain, where pain is processed. Lori Johnson, CBN News.
1: Thank you, Lori. Very interesting. By the way, the name of the book is Change Your Brain, Change Your Pain, and you can buy it wherever books are sold. Still ahead, a one-on-one conversation with recording artist CeCe Winans. Stay with us. You're watching CBN News Watch.
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1: 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Recording artist Cece Winans, boy oh boy, she has been busy this season. She earned another Grammy, released a new music, and has written a brand new book. From Gram Talk with Cece about her latest projects.

0: PIMS is released, you're out, I think, about 11 days, and you're already number one.
1: Unbelievable. I can't believe it. Because I hadn't even planned on putting this out as a project. I went to my team probably maybe a year, maybe 2 years now. Time is going so fast. And I wanted to just record some hymns as content, you know. I talked it over and I was just like, I want to sit over the piano like I'm home, just something really stripped down, and just make sure that younger generation is connecting to these older songs, you know. And it was just going to be, you know, separate videos for content. And so the team was like, well, if you're going to do that, let's just put it as a record. Let's just put it out as a record. And so I was like, well, okay. You know, they said, we won't do a major push, but it'll just be something that people can buy if they want to, you know. Mm-hmm. And so to get this type of news, I am really blown away. Great is thy
0: faithfulness. So now you also have a book, a 50-day devotional, Faith for Generations. Where did you find the time and what made you decide to do this?
1: Find the time, I don't know. We just a little bit every day, a little bit here and there. And I have a wonderful co-writer that helped me put it together. But it's just a need, you know. We do the conference now in July, and you know, the Generations Conference is my fifth year. I'm so excited about that. Every year it just gets better. God shows up and lives are blessed and changed. And so just nothing better than that. But you know, Jesus told us to make disciples, and that's a day-to-day thing. You know, these young women, everybody, no matter what age you are, you need the word of God every day. And so this devotional is something to try to help them to understand that disciples aren't born, they're made. And hopefully that will happen.
2: C.C. Winans' event is called Generations Life Conference. For more information, you can go to the generationslifeconference.com. Stay with us. You are watching CBN Newswatch. We'll be back right after this.
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9: This week on Christian World News, religious freedom under attack in India. A law before Parliament targets foreign funding of nonprofit groups. Human rights groups warn the government could seize control of Christian schools, churches, and orphanages. Plus, in the Democratic Republic of Congo, 1,000 are dead in a fast-spreading Ebola outbreak. One Christian ministry is on the ground caring for the sick. And riding the waves of evangelism. Meet the Brazilian pastor who's bringing the gospel to surfers in Portugal. Welcome to Christian World News. I'm Lori Johnson. We begin in Iran, where the Revolutionary Guard Corps seized a Christian church in Tehran. A few weeks ago,

0: church? And do church leaders have any recourse?
1: Well, this is really an amazing story because this church, until two Sundays ago, they had been having worship services for 154 years consecutively. That's through the Islamic Revolution right up to today. The other fascinating thing is they were having these services in Farsi. Now, Farsi worship services in Iran are illegal, but because this church had both Assyrians and Armenians, which are considered to be Christian background people, they were allowed to have the service, but their common language was Farsi. So it was being held in Farsi, like I say, for 154 years until 2 weeks ago. Now the government is saying, hey, this property was owned by foreigners, so we're taking it over. They don't have a right to it any longer. The church is saying, no, no, no. The foreign mission workers that started the church, they transferred ownership to Iranians. So it's owned by Iranians. You can't do that. But so far, the government has prevailed.
0: Are there any other examples of persecution against Christians in Iran?
1: There are so many examples. Christians who have been arrested even since the war started. One of the challenges for Christians in Iran right now is they are seen as allies of America and allies of Israel. And so Christianity is considered a Western religion. America is considered a Christian nation. And so Christians are seen as our allies. And obviously that has made them targets over the last 4 months.
0: You call them targets. It appears that Iran is targeting them as enemies of the state, making them scapegoats for the war. So what's their rationale and how's that playing out on the ground?
1: Well, it is making life difficult for our Christian brothers and sisters. They were already under threat. They were already in danger before the war started. But now to be seen as allies of Israel, allies of America, makes them even more under threat. We know of Christians who've been detained since the war started, and so it's really a strategic time for us to pray for our brothers and sisters in Iran.
0: So tell us, Todd, how can we pray for them and support the church in Iran?
1: You know, one of the ways is to pray for God's protection over them. Obviously, not only protection from the government, but also protection in the fighting, in the bombings that are happening. I think we can also pray for opportunities for outreach. You know, as there is fighting, as there is dying happening around people, they tend to think about eternity. They tend to think about, you know, well, what happens after we die? That can be an opportunity for witness. It can be an opportunity for evangelism. And I know our brothers and sisters in Iran are thinking that way of how can we take advantage? How can we plant gospel seeds during this time? So let's pray that God will open doors for evangelism as well.
0: Indeed. Well, let's talk about India now. A law that's in parliament threatens Christian ministries there. The Foreign Contributions Regulation Act seeks to regulate foreign funding of non-governmental organizations, and Christians fear it could lead to persecution and the repression of Christian churches, orphanages, and schools, which receive support from international groups. Todd, what's the likelihood this act will pass India's parliament? And if it does, what would be the impact?
1: Well, the impact is quite severe, and it's interesting because the Ministry of Home Affairs has already issued, just in June, issued new regulations that put some of this into effect already. So they're trying to do this first through regulation from the Ministry of Home Affairs, but now they're actually trying to codify it into law. And so that's what this act before Parliament is. One of the things that these new regulations have said is you cannot take money from a foreign source. So say, you know, my church sends money to an orphanage in India. That would be foreign money coming in. This new regulation says you cannot use that for conversion-related activities, for proselytism. But it doesn't actually define what proselytism is. So if I'm caring for orphans with food and clothing, they could say, well, that's proselytism. Your ultimate goal is to make those orphans become Christians. So that's part of the problem with this law is it doesn't define what you're not allowed to do. The other part is just the control of incoming money. The law was updated in 2020 so that all foreign money coming in has to come through a single bank, where the government can watch it. The government can watch who's sending it and who it's going to in India. The ultimate issue here is control. They want to control Christian ministry. They want to make sure that more Hindus are not being reached with the gospel. That's part of their Hindu nationalist philosophy.
0: So how should the U.S. government and church leaders

0: be responding to this bill?
1: You know, I hope this bill doesn't pass. And I would encourage our U.S. leaders who care about religious freedom to point out this is a violation of religious freedom. When you have to report to the government, hey, here's what we're going to do and here's where we're going to do it and get their permission, that is not religious freedom. That is not the freedom to minister, the freedom to worship securely. And so I hope our government will speak out against this law. The challenge for Indian Christians is that even if this law passes, the calling that God has placed on each of us to share the gospel, to plant seeds of the gospel, that calling's not going to go away, even if this law passes. And so we know Indian Christians who are already paying a price. There are 13 states there that already have anti-conversion laws where they're persecuting Christians who share the gospel already. So for Indian Christians, they know that their life has gotten more difficult. If this law passes, it could get even more difficult still.
0: Todd Nettleton with Voice of the Martyrs, thanks for updating us on the Christian persecution in both Iran and India. We will be praying for our brothers and sisters there. Thanks again for joining us.
1: Thanks for having me.
0: Well, up next, the Ebola outbreak in Africa has taken 1,000 lives. A Christian ministry is on the ground helping heal the sick.
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0: Welcome back to Christian World News. Since mid-May, more than 1,000 people have died from the Ebola virus in the Democratic Republic of Congo. It is the fastest spreading Ebola outbreak in history. Dale Hurd has the story.
9: Mourners gathered at an orphanage in the Democratic Republic of Congo city of Bunia to bury a six-month-old girl who died from Ebola. With more than 1,000 people dead from the ongoing outbreak in eastern Congo, officials have never seen an Ebola outbreak spread this fast.
10: Do you have to imagine that this is a fire? It's there's something driving the fire in its heart. And it's also expanding at the same time.
11: Let's be very clear. This outbreak remains ahead of us, and we are still in a phase of catching up.
9: The outbreak declared on May 15th is even more deadly than previous ones because the Bundibugyo virus responsible for it has no approved vaccines or treatments. The World Health Organization says the true number of infections could be 2 to 4 times higher than official figures. And African officials say there is a huge gap in the funding needed to stop the spread.
12: These are people dying. They are dying because we don't have vaccine, we don't have medicine, we don't have funding.
9: Another major challenge is the ongoing conflict in the region. You can hear gunshots in this video. Ebola is highly contagious and is spread through bodily fluids. It kills by damaging the gut lining and liver, causing severe diarrhea and vomiting. Patients can lose over 2 gallons of fluid a day, leading to extreme dehydration. Secretary of State Marco Rubio said the Trump administration would not allow Ebola to enter the United States.
13: The State Department and other agencies represented here, the Centers for Disease Control, HHS, others, are working very, very hard to contain this crisis to the countries where it's currently located, particularly the Democratic Republic of the Congo.
9: The Ministry Samaritan's Purse is operating Ebola treatment centers in 2 locations in the Congo, including the epicenter Bunia, and has admitted more than 300 patients, and more than 200 have recovered and been discharged. Officials are warning that 80% of new cases have emerged outside known chains of transmission, a sign the outbreak is spreading faster than health officials can track, and faster than the 2013 outbreak that killed 11,000 people. Dale Hurd, CBN News.
0: Coming up, the Brazilian missionary who crossed an ocean. See how he's surfing the waves of the Spirit and planting churches in a beach town in Portugal.
14: Something has been happening on campuses across the nation.
15: I'll never forget what I saw.
16: We did not plan this at all. What in the world is happening?
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16: I don't know, I'm just in awe of God.
17: Gen Z has been written off. 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
0: Welcome back. Surfing is often seen as a sport. Yet for some, riding the waves is a way of life and a spiritual practice. One Brazilian pastor and lifelong surfer has found a unique way to merge his passion with his faith. George Thomas traveled to the coastal city of Porto, Portugal to show us how.
26: Talk to any avid surfer, and they'll tell you it's not just the waves. It's understanding the ocean's rhythm and learning to read patterns, the subtle movements of swells, timing of breaks, and how wind shapes the waves.
27: The water is the connection you have with nature. When you are surfing, you just connect with the water.
28: We grab our boards and when you
26: Growing up in Sao Paulo, Brazil, Samuel Cianelli dos Anjos is no stranger to the ocean and learned to surf before he could swim. Riding the waves became as much a part of his life as family and friends.
27: You enjoy the atmosphere. You enjoy the nature, the wind. You look at the waves that bring you calm and peace. And even more special when I come with my kids, for example, and my young daughter, and we surf together, and she's just enjoying the water in her face.
26: Dosanjho says this connection to water goes beyond the physical. It's also deeply spiritual for him.
27: When I'm surfing and I'm in the ocean and I see a wave, I can see God and I can relate to God when I'm in the ocean. And surfers, they think the same. Maybe they don't believe in God, they don't worship something, but they understand nature.
26: He says the unpredictable nature of the waves mirrors life's ebb and flow. Its highs and lows. Challenges and moments of grace.
27: We can compare the Holy Spirit with a wave. You don't control, you see it, you feel it, and the only thing you can do is navigate through it, or on it, in my case, with surf. So that's my deepest time with God, is my connection, my devotional time with God.
26: Dosanjho has always dreamed of merging his two loves, faith and surfing. So a few years ago, he left behind Brazil's sun-soaked beaches and moved 5,000 miles to Portugal's Atlantic coast. Famous for its cobblestone streets, historic architecture, and the aroma of fresh pastéis de nata, the city of Porto has become a popular tourist destination. What drew the pastor here, though, were the stunning coastlines and vibrant surf culture.
27: And today, when we talk about surfing, Portugal is getting very, very close to be one of the biggest countries in surf.
26: Dosanjho started organizing informal gatherings on the beach. He began with simple barbecues and surf lessons, inviting anyone curious enough to join. Soon, the beach became his church.
27: That's my office. Everyday office, if I could, of course. But as many chances as I have, I'm here.
26: Gradually, people of different nationalities and backgrounds came together, united by their love for the ocean and a thirst for deeper connections.
1: Pastor Samuel moved his family from Brazil all the way here to Porto, Portugal, back in 2014. A year later, Surf Church was started with about three families. Today, almost 10 years later, some 13 nations are represented, and their goal is to build 50 churches across this country.
27: Church is not about a building. It's a relationship with God. So we want to plant 50 churches, not with a building, but with this mindset. You can be church everywhere. You can be church even in your house, in a small group, in a church, in the house, you can be church.
26: Sunday services begin at the beach.
27: Sun or rain, cold or warmest day, every Sunday we are here. We surf together. We gather a group of people, sometimes more, sometimes less. So it's just a fellowship time, a time to connect again with each other and God.
26: One Sunday morning, church members witnessed Juliana Yarova get baptized in the Atlantic Ocean. As she emerged, laughter and cheers erupted from her new family, echoing her joy.
2: I'm really excited. I can't explain my feelings, you know.
26: The Ukrainian teenager fled her war-torn country with her family and found refuge in Porto and in Surf Church. Also baptized, her brother Zakaria, and their mother Natalia was there to witness the special occasion.
27: I believe the best word to describe Surf Church today is a lighthouse. We are a safe place where people from all over the world can come and find community, find family, find faith in Jesus.
26: What started as a simple beach gathering here has grown into a beacon of hope, offering a belonging and purpose to people from all walks of life. In the end, Dosanjho says it's moved way beyond surfing to include navigating life together with faith, love, and a shared commitment to something greater, all woven together by the simple act of riding waves and serving Jesus. George Thomas, CBN News, Porto, Portugal.
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3: Finally, this week, in the 1980s, CBN introduced the Bible to Japan through Superbook, an animated series created for children. More than 40 years later, that vision is still bearing fruit. Today, Superbook is reaching not only children, but even elderly Japanese who are hearing the gospel for the very first time. Lucille Talusan brings us the story.
4: On Sundays, Pastor Nishimura delivers his message from a pulpit to the congregation at the Jesus Family Church in Tokyo. At this evangelistic festival, however, he's happy dressing up as a cartoon character Pikachu to draw attention as he shares the gospel.
5: We wanted to find a way on how to share the gospel to more people, especially the children. And so we came up with this evangelistic festival. The Joy Joy Festival is an entry point of the church. Like today, we have 10 non-Christian families who came, and then they come to church.
4: This festival is Japan's largest evangelistic event. For the third time, Superbook participated, featuring Gizmo, known as Robic in Japan. He danced with the Superbook team to the theme song, The Salvation Poem. Compared to previous years, more children are now familiar with the song. The team hopes they also understand its message, salvation through Jesus' death on the cross. Superbook fan Isa Pan says he understands.
6: Yeah, if I believe in Jesus, then I'll go to heaven.
4: According to John Tan, CBN Regional Director for Japan, Superbook first aired nationally here 40 years ago.
7: It was a way for Dr. Pat Robertson to enter Japan and introduce the Bible.
4: The Superbook team also visited various Sunday schools, teaching children about Queen Esther. They encouraged the kids to become part of the kingdom generation, one that cannot be defeated or destroyed because they serve a victorious God. Shota Shiozaki enjoyed the sharing and the fellowship.
8: My friends in school are not Christians yet, and so I invite them to church. Sometimes they are not interested. My biggest prayer is my friends will get to know Jesus and be saved and get to know the truth of the Bible.
4: CBN Asia producer Shekinah Grama, who regularly volunteers with the Superbook team, made the effort to learn Japanese.
9: So I could really understand what they're going through, and they would know the effort is put in, the intentionality, and they are shocked with that, and they know that that's love because someone took the effort to get to know them. They started sharing their lives little by little, opening up, and that's something that they told me they haven't done before.
4: At a recent anti-bullying school event, Superbook's episode The Good Samaritan was featured, encouraging students to respond to bullying with kindness, courage, and compassion. Through Superbook, the children also encountered the message of God's love in a fun and meaningful way. CBN also extended its outreach to the elderly, donating Superbook DVDs and Christian materials to an elderly home at the request of its Christian owner. As a result, residents across its 9 facilities heard the gospel for the first time.
10: It's amazing to see how God continues to open doors for the gospel here in Japan. And what began as a simple media outreach through Superbook has now grown to a much bigger vision, the establishment of CBN Japan.
7: As Christians, we believe the time of Jesus coming back is coming closer. And so he wants to call his children back to him. And he loves the Japanese so much that he has opened opportunities for us, for CBN, to start an office here and to do more ministry, not just for children, but also for adults.
4: CBN Japan will be officially launched this December through a major Christmas concert. Lucille Talusan, CBN News, Tokyo.
3: And on that uplifting note, that'll do it for this edition of Christian World News. Thanks for joining us this week. I'm Lori Johnson. Until next week, goodbye and God bless you.
11: We also had members who fought in the war to fight for the cause of liberty.
12: Making sure that army is staffed and supplied. He's able to identify British intelligence agents and send that information on to Washington. After they've served in the army, they look forward to a government which gives to bigotry no sanction, to persecution no assistance.
13: Washington's words are powerful because they express an idea of a world that's different from the one everybody grew up in.
14: This ideal of religious freedom is going to be part of the government, but is it really meant for everyone?
12: Is this going to be a place where you can be free to say what you want about God?
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16: 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And this booklet, 40 Days of Praying for America, serves as a tremendous guide.
15: 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CBN News, because truth matters.
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18: Here, chicky, chicky, chicky.
17: Farmer Ash gets her hands dirty.
18: I'm gonna tag a cow.
17: With a couple who lives off the land.
18: So the poo has all the good stuff.
19: It's got all the good stuff.
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16: Hi, everyone. Welcome to the 700 Club. President Trump is considering launching the biggest attack on Iran yet. His warning comes as American forces hit Iran for the 13th consecutive night.
20: Meanwhile, Israel is bracing for possible strikes by Iran and reopening public bomb shelters. CBN's Chris Mitchell has the story.
21: The U.S. strikes targeted Iranian military assets aimed at reducing Tehran's ability to threaten shipping through the Strait of Hormuz. President Trump told Axios he is considering what he called a massive attack against Iran, one bigger than ever before. He said Iran has not received enough pain and is not yet ready for negotiations.
22: They got some evil intentions. We cannot let them have a nuclear weapon. If we did all this that I'm talking about your data centers, isn't that important? When they start blowing away communities one by one, we cannot let them ever even think about having a nuclear weapon. And that's exactly what's happening. They'll never have a nuclear weapon.
21: The New York Times reports Iran rejected a peace plan proposed by the U.S. and passed along by Iraq. Iran said it doesn't want a short-term deal that doesn't resolve who would control the Strait of Hormuz. Satellite images appear to show Iran rapidly rebuilding facilities damaged in earlier U.S. and Israeli strikes. The new U.S. attacks come as Iran-backed Houthi rebels in Yemen claim they struck two Saudi oil tankers in the Red Sea, another critical global shipping route, helping push oil prices above $100 a barrel. Here in Israel, dozens of municipalities have reopened public bomb shelters as a precaution against a possible Iranian strike. Israel has said it would join any U.S.-led military operation if requested. Earlier this month, Prime Minister Benjamin Netanyahu warned Iran that any future attack would bring an even stronger response.
23: I can tell you one thing. No, I will say this to Iran's leaders. Do not count on things remaining quiet if you attack us. Do not count on a repeat performance, because it won't be a repeat. The last one was powerful enough. It will be a different kind of response, far more powerful.
21: And in another key development for Israel, President Trump and White House Press Secretary Karoline Leavitt said the administration is linking the civilian nuclear program with Saudi Arabia to normalization of ties with Israel.
0: There will be no enrichment of material, an important point being made, between the Department of Energy and Saudi Arabia, which pertains only to non-military use, will be approved, but is totally subject to Saudi Arabia joining the very respected and successful Abraham Accords.
21: The president is expected to meet with Prime Minister Netanyahu in the U.S. as early as next week.
16: All right, Chris Mitchell is with us now from Jerusalem. Chris, welcome. The president is talking about the biggest attack yet against Iran. What would that look like, do you think?
21: Well, Andrew, if President Trump does follow through, it could be aimed at changing the military calculus and not just a punishing attack, which could mean strikes against the Islamic Revolutionary Guard command centers and key in energy infrastructure. And that would be possibly Karg Island, and that could stop Iran's oil exports, and that could be an economic game changer for Iran. Obviously, more strikes against Iran's nuclear program, and the one in focus right now is called Pickaxe Mountain. It's a major nuclear site with many of the facilities buried deep underground, and that may need the massive, what they call the GPU-57. That's called a massive ordnance penetrator, or MOP. And that could be used perhaps in the next few days. Also, President Trump's likely sending a message that every escalation by Iran is going to bring a greater response from the U.S. And bottom line, not just to retaliate, but really restore deterrence against Iran.
16: All right, Chris, so if the war widens out in the Middle East, of course, Israel could be drawn into the fight. How likely does it seem that Iran will strike?
21: Well, we're hearing right now, Andrew, signs of a massive escalation that does appear imminent. And here are some of the signs. There's dozens of U.S. air refueling aircraft landed in Israel, squadrons of fighters in the region. We also see B-1 bombers flying out of England. Here in Israel, the alert levels are at their peak. Home front command soldiers are being told to expect call-up orders. Reservists have been notified. And as we said in our report, municipalities are reopening public bomb shelters. So Israel is taking this possibility very serious. For the past 2 weeks, Israelis really looked at places like Kuwait and other countries get hit. It's been rain quiet here, but it may not last very long.
16: So how does, you talked about some preparations, but how does all that really affect daily life in Israel?
21: Well, Israel has well-established emergency procedures. So if the drones or missiles are launched, people are going to get cell phone alerts on their phones, myself included. That notifies everyone there's an incoming attack, and then you get an air raid siren. That's giving you a clue to go ahead and get into a bomb shelter. So millions of people are perhaps receiving these alerts. It gives them a few seconds or minutes to get to the bomb shelters. We know schools will probably close. The size of public gatherings could be restricted, sometimes less than 50 people, and flights could be disrupted. Ben-Gurion could be shut down temporarily. So during the previous attacks, you know, daily life slowed dramatically but didn't stop. Israelis are remarkably resilient even under these extraordinary circumstances, and a reminder to pray for the peace of Jerusalem and protection over Israel.
16: Yeah, Chris, and another item in the headlines, kind of quietly a little bit, this U.S. deal to help Saudi Arabia build a civilian nuclear program. What has been the reaction in Israel?
21: Well, Andrew, it's kind of mixed. On the one hand, Israel would really welcome, a strategic partnership between the U.S., Saudi Arabia. Both view Iran as the greatest regional threat. On the other hand, Israel is very cautious about any neighbor country acquiring nuclear technology. We knew in 2007, actually, Israel bombed a nuclear reactor or potential nuclear reactor in Syria. So even for civilian purposes, they're very leery about this. The key question is whether the agreement is going to contain safeguards, and that would prevent the program from ever becoming a pathway for Saudi Arabia or any other nation in the region to a nuclear weapon.
16: Yeah, and regarding that, the president says the agreement requires the Saudis to normalize relations with Israel. Does that make it any easier for the Israelis to accept the deal?
21: Very much so, I think, Andrew. Normalization would be a significant diplomatic breakthrough, probably the biggest
1: since the Abraham Accords. You know, before October 7th, there was a sense that Saudi Arabia was going to sign up for the Abraham Accords. You know, they're the leading Arab and Sunni Muslim power. So if you have a civilian nuclear agreement that's part of a broader package that may include diplomatic recognition, security cooperation, and a united front, that could be compelling here to Israel. But it's all provided if the nuclear safeguards are airtight. And also, we need to remember that one caveat, that Saudi Arabia wants to say that they want a Palestinian state as one of their requirements. Now, that's a non-starter here in Israel, but we'll see what happens. And certainly the big could be a big change here in the region if they do normalize relations.
2: All right, Chris, appreciate you bringing us up to speed. As always, thank you for joining us today.
1: Thanks.
2: All right, Chris, thanks. Here at home, the Department of Justice is taking a stronger stand on religious liberty. It includes more protections for churches and Christian organizations, also recognizes the rights of parents in the religious upbringing of their children. CBN senior White House correspondent Kelly Wright has the story.
5: The agency has unveiled sweeping new guidance, its first update since 2017, aimed at expanding protections for faith-based rights across the federal government, directly responding to recent recommendations from the President's White House Religious Liberty Commission. Acting Attorney General Todd Blanche issued the memorandum to strengthen protections for faith-based individuals and organizations following years of shifting legal precedents. Blanche called religious liberty a founding principle of the nation and a fundamental constitutional right, stating, "It is essential that federal agencies fully respect and protect the ability of all Americans to live out their faith in daily life, including in their interactions with the federal government." The revised guidance follows a wave of recent Supreme Court rulings and orders agencies to make sure federal programs, workplace policies, contracting, and enforcement actions fully honor religious freedom under the Constitution and federal law. The new policy also reinforces parental rights and religious upbringing, strengthens church autonomy, and expands protections for religious expression in the workplace. In Washington, Kelly Wright, CBN News.
2: All right, thank you, Kelly. All right, up next, everybody, it's the place where Hannah once asked God for a child, and people are coming from around the world to do the same. How prayers in ancient Shiloh have been answered for generations.
20: And then also ahead, called by God to put all their eggs in one basket, this couple was led by the Lord to live off the land. Ashley Key takes us to Rehoboth Farms. That's ahead on today's show.
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2: 3,000 years ago in Samaria, a woman asked God for a son, and he answered her prayer. Today on that same ground, people are still praying and God is still answering. Joshua Swanson brings us the story from ancient Shiloh.
3: Long before Jerusalem became Israel's capital, this was the center of worship. Scripture says that the tabernacle stood here for nearly 400 years.
4: Our history began here 3,000 years ago when the people of Israel, we came back from Egypt. Egypt is all the way back down there. And we crossed Sinai Desert. We went all the way around. And then we entered Israel through Jordan.
7: Over the years, CBN News has covered major events here and groundbreaking archaeological discoveries.
8: And we're smack in the center of ancient Shiloh. So how do we know this is ancient Shiloh? When an archaeologist comes to an ancient site, they have a dream to find three things. Some kind of a verse with an explanation, an inscription. Doesn't have to say Hannah was here, but some kind of an inscription. And the preservation of the ancient Hebrew biblical name. And here we found all three.
7: Moria Shapiro explains that Shiloh continues to draw people today for reasons beyond its ancient history.
4: I got here when I was 1 year old. It was 1978, when this area was completely empty. My family were part of a group that had a dream to find ancient Shiloh and to build it again. People come here from all over the world to pray in the place where Hannah actually prayed.
7: Among those visitors include the Flynns and Burnses, who traveled thousands of miles to stand where the book of 1 Samuel unfolded. This is where Hannah, barren, mocked, and misunderstood, silently poured out her heart to God, and God answered, giving her a son who would become the prophet Samuel.
9: What I realize is that the same God that Hannah prayed to then is the God we serve now. And it's unmistakable, because when you stand on the land where she prayed, you feel the sense of the Holy Spirit. I just had my 10-year-old son say to me, Mom, I think I was saved right then when we were praying.
7: Believers say the same God who answered Hannah's prayer still answers prayer today. Women from Israel and around the world come here with hopes of having children, and many leave with testimonies of answered prayer. Local resident Ileana Passington continues to carry the tradition of prayer forward.
8: So 32 years ago, Hannah from Miami comes here and prays for a boy, for a baby boy. 9 months later, she gives birth to a son and names him Samuel. But the story doesn't end here.
7: Years later, Ileana would meet the next generation of that family, arriving at Shiloh once again.
8: She said, I can't get pregnant naturally, and you told us to pray here. And I prayed for a boy and a girl. This is my boy, and this is my girl. Every single time I tell the story, somebody has a tear rolling down their cheek. I've never prayed before. Can you tell me how to do it?
7: Two generations of answered prayers, although Ileana is careful to point people to the heart of the message.
8: The moral of the stories is not come to Shiloh, touch the stones, and you'll be cured. Not at all. It's about being humble when we speak to God from a place of humility.
7: For Carolyn Burns, that truth is deeply personal.
10: God saw her, and God hears our prayers, and like Hannah, to come in humility and desperation for that longing, it's humbling. Easton is a gift because he's a miracle child to our family after a season of loss. So I've prayed Hannah's prayer for our family because I knew our family wasn't complete, and he's my Hannah's prayer.
9: I implore you to bring your requests, make them known to a God who is living and breathing and as alive and willing to answer them as he was 3,000 years ago today.
7: Here, archaeology confirms the Bible. Prayer bridges past and present, and answered prayer testifies to an unchanging God. Joshua Swanson reporting from ancient Shiloh for CBN News.
2: Awesome story, Joshua. I mean, that is fascinating. There was
8: it
2: so
8: really
2: much emphasis,
8: is.
2: Though, too. You don't just, it's not just that site, but there was emphasis on humility, right? And
8: yeah.
2: being humble. Isaiah 66:2, the Lord says, this is the one I look to. I look on this one with favor, the one who is humble, contrite in spirit, and trembles at my word. It's beautiful.
11: The awe of God. Mm-hmm. You know, Israel is beautiful. There's hardly a place you can walk that there's not some significant historical, biblical account of something that happened there. And I mean, it's a trip that
20: everybody should make it. I know everybody can't, and maybe this is a difficult time to contemplate going there, but it's pretty special, pretty special. Well, a first impression leads to a second chance. Jeff and Denise both experienced the pain of divorce, and then a simple moment on their first date changed the course of both their lives. On a recent episode of Heaven Meets Earth, they told Abigail Robertson and Greg Hendricks about how they learned to trust and love again.
12: Would y'all mind sharing a bit of your love story? Because I think it's just so encouraging, because if you don't mind, like, both of y'all were married before you met each other, and now God has brought y'all together.
13: I had one sign from God that through my dating life since my marriage ended in divorce, moving forward, what would that person look like and what would that person have? And the first time we sat down at a restaurant, I'll let her tell this story, but when we sat down, the very first thing that we did is we said grace. And that was one of the signs that I had with the person that I was going to be with the rest of my life was that. And that was the very first time I've ever, on a first date, had someone say grace, so to share grace with. So I'll stop there. I'll turn it over to you. But that's what kickstarted this whole adventure that we're on. It's wonderful.
14: Yeah, well, he was like very optimistic about dating, and I was not. So many parts of my life, I never thought that I would ever be able to heal from. There were so many disappointments when my divorce happened. And I never thought I could trust anyone with my heart again. And my husband has taught me, God has really loved me through my husband in a way that is so tender and so kind. I never feel like I have to have my guard up with him. He softens me. And he does one thing that I think is so natural to him, but has changed my life, especially around my identity understanding, which is every time I go on TV, I go on a stage, or I do anything in public, my husband says one thing. He says, be you. Mm-hmm. And all my life, I had wanted to be somebody better, somebody different, somebody that my mom said I should be, someone that I could look up to. I was always looking for external cues about who I should be. Mm-hmm. He's the first person who ever said, who saw me for who I was, and the revelation that I could be me. I didn't even know who me was, but he's helped me find me. And when I don't know who I am, I'm reminded that he does. And God has shown him.
15: You look at scripture and what's, you know, and how that's modeled, as it says, husbands, you know, you die for your wife, you know? And wives submit to your husbands. Well, the wife is not submitting to the fleshly husband. She's submitting to the Christ that's living inside the man. So if you more deeply in love with him, it brings you into a safe place for your identity, who you are in God, and for him to champion that in you is really good.
13: I knew there was a Denise that was out there. I just hadn't found her yet. And I knew God was working on me and what became Denise with whatever we were going through. And that's why we were brought together.
20: Amazing. 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Always wonderful inspiration that leads us to a deeper relationship with the Lord.
17: And that's a great podcast with Abby. I love how Denise said, this was profound, and it's a great principle. God really loved me through my husband. And it's really true. God can use our spouse. He loves us through the, I remember interviewing an athlete once, and their marriage had been rocky for years. And part of his transformation was, he said, I realized God loves me through my wife. And as husbands and wives, it's a great thing to remember. We can show God's love to our spouse.
20: Absolutely. You know? And, you know, I love what Greg said, too, backing all of that up about the Christ in the husband is who the wife is submitting to. And it just pulls it all together.
17: That's a big responsibility on us, fellas. But an honor. It's an honor. All right, everybody, coming up, a couple who bought the farm, literally. See why they traded their comfortable life for greener pastures. And Ashley will take us to Rehoboth Farms. You're going to want to see her on that farm, I assure you. And later on,
2: an injured shoulder put this active grandma on the sidelines. See how she was healed in an instant after years of pain. And Terry and I will be praying for you. That's up ahead on the program. Stay with us.
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20: Jessica and Josh had a stable life with a steady job and health care benefits. Now their stable life involves a barn, a garden, and a ton of chickens. They say they were called by God to become full-time farmers. Well, recently our Ashley Key spent the day with them to spread some seed, do some chores, and ask them about starting from the ground up.
29: Hey everyone, I am here in Suffolk, Virginia, my hometown, at Rehoboth Farm, a regenerative farm run by first-generation farmers Josh and Jessica. Come with me as I hear more of their story of how the Lord called them into farming and how He has provided every step of the way. All right, Josh, Jess, we are here at the farm. What are we doing today? Are y'all going to put me to work?
30: We've got a couple of special things for you. We're going to be moving some of our broiler chickens out onto the pasture.
29: Okay.
30: We're going to feed pigs. Ooh. We had a baby cow born. We had a calf born the other day, so we're going to tag a calf.
29: I'm going to tag a calf?
30: We're going to tag
29: a calf. Oh, my gosh. I'm so excited.
30: We're going to feed some dogs. We're going to feed some pigs. We're going to move some cows.
29: Oh, my gosh. Yep. It's going to be fun.
12: Oh,
29: it's
12: you're going
29: to be a good day.
12: To learn today.
29: I'm going to be Farmer Ash by the end of this. Okay,
12: tired,
29: let's go.
12: Ash.
29: All right, let's scoop some feed.
12: So we need 24 pounds.
29: 24 pounds.
12: Yeah.
29: Let's see if I can get
12: 24 pounds. You can do it.
29: Okay, wait. Can I use this?
12: Yeah, you can totally use the
29: scooper. Here we go. We get a little bit more up in here.
12: Yeah. Let's see. I bet you're a first try. You're just going to hit it. Nail on the head.
29: We'll see,
12: Do it.
29: Here we go.
12: 16! 14!
29: Oh my gosh, wait, 16! Oh, I thought it was 14. Okay, I got
12: so
29: a little bit
12: closer.
29: More.
12: Look,
29: got a little bit more to get. It's okay, guys. It's okay.
12: Really working
29: All right,
12: on that.
29: Here we go.
12: Shoulders.
29: I know, seriously. Yeah. I feel like being a farmer, you just are like constantly.
12: Yeah, you're constantly using your body in ways you didn't know you had to.
1: Okay, here we go. Let's see what I got. Let's see what I got. 24 pounds.
3: 24 pounds.
1: Woo! Yes, honey.
3: Okay. Okay.
1: So let's load up our feed to head out to the pasture, and you can start feeding animals.
3: Let's go.
1: Let's go.
3: Let's go.
1: See ya. We're going in here.
3: Yep.
1: We're going to get the eggs.
3: Our nest boxes are right here.
1: Oh, my gosh.
3: So they're right on the back. We've set them up.
1: Wow.
3: Hello, Mama.
1: Hi.
3: I'm just getting your chicken. You're getting your eggs. Thank you so... Getting your eggs, Mama. I'm sorry.
1: So you got any eggs underneath you?
3: No.
1: Okay. There are so many eggs.
3: Yes.
1: Oh, gosh.
30: Take that one and start on one end and fill it in.
1: Okay. Here, chicky, chicky, chicky. Oh, shucks.
30: It's all good.
1: Here, chicky. Come on, little chickies. Come on, little chickies. Come eat y'all.
30: Okay. These are our broiler chickens.
1: Broiler chickens.
30: So these are where your meat comes from. We do 75 birds per pen. They move daily, so they're getting fresh grass, fresh bugs. They're spreading manure. Okay. Then their manure is getting deposited on the ground, and it's super high in nitrogen.
1: So the poo has all the good stuff.
30: It's got all the good stuff
1: in it. All the good stuff.
30: We're putting tons of nitrogen on the ground.
1: That's so cool.
30: And that's what grows your leafy green material, is that nitrogen.
1: So now we're going to feed them.
30: Yep.
1: We're going to give them water.
30: Yep.
1: Okay.
30: And move them.
1: So, all right. So much more thick. Oh, that might have been too thick.
30: Oh. Perfect. Perfect.
1: Okay. All right. Pulling up.
30: Gotta use those farm muscles. Oh! Tiny bit more. Right there.
1: Good?
30: Yep.
1: She wants to move.
30: All right, come on, Ashley. Just grab that leg. All right. Now,
1: go underneath the face. Everybody else, back it up.
30: Yep. Now just hold her head kind of in.
1: Ear tag in, just back up.
3: Okay, you got her.
30: Come and I'll keep the other ones off.
1: Hey, Ash, good job.
3: Okay.
1: She's so pretty.
3: Hi, baby. You're so sweet. You're so sweet. It's okay. It's okay, baby. It's okay.
30: Shucks.
1: Okay. Great, you did it. Okay.
30: All right, let her go.
3: Hi, baby. You're so sweet. Oh, my gosh, I love you.
1: I'm sorry, guys. I'm sorry. I'm sorry, Mom. It's fine.
3: Hi. She's so cute.
1: I just did that, y'all.
30: All right, now
1: we gotta move.
30: Now they're ready to move.
1: Okay.
30: Come on.
1: Come on, cows.
30: They're coming.
1: Look at that. Moving them cows. Let's go see some piglets.

0: to you.
1: That's all the chores.
2: That's
1: the farm.
2: It for pigs. Yeah.
3: Farm chores complete.
1: Farm chores complete.
2: Farm chores complete. Good job, Ash.
4: Today has been amazing. Thank you so much for taking me all along the farm, doing farm chores. You know, I want to go back a little bit to the very beginning.
1: Well, hello. Welcome to Rehoboth Farm.
4: Josh, what even led you guys to begin this journey?
5: Jessica and I have always been kind of like do-it-yourself people. And so when we really started like educating ourselves about what we're eating and what we're putting in our bodies, and then realizing
6: we could do it ourselves.
5: Right, like, well, I could raise some chickens in our backyard, you know, for eggs, and we would have a garden, things like that.
4: When did you guys feel a call from the Lord to become full-time farmers? Because at that time, you were in the military.
5: We kind of thought, maybe I'll finish out a career, do 20 years, right, and get that retirement, and maybe we'll buy a piece of land along the way and have it paid off by the time we retire, and then it'll be like a hobby-type farming thing.
6: We took a prayer class. And we both were kind of, we dug in deep for that prayer class and really were challenged by it. And during that time of like very intentional seeking the Lord season, he really made it very clear that we were going to be full-time farmers.
5: We've really seen God move like crazy stuff. And so I knew that I could leave that financial stability. I could leave that
6: Steadiness.
5: I could leave that health care, right? I could leave that because I know God's got me. We saw this place online, and I think within like 12 hours, we had a contract on it. And when I was walking the property, I definitely felt like the Holy Spirit just here.
4: Tell me about the meaning behind the name Rehoboth. How did you guys choose that name?
6: In 2013, 2014, we both were like, we really feel like God is calling us to do this full time. Like when we were trying to look for land and all of that. And I was like, if God's calling us to farm, I feel like he's also going to name it. And Josh was like, oh yeah, he already did.
5: In my downtime, I was really just kind of digging into the Old Testament stuff. And God just kept bringing me back to this place, Rehoboth. I really started breaking down some of these Hebrew words and what do they mean and things like that. And it just really resonated with me, like the word Rehoboth. It can be kind of translated a few different ways, but like one of them being like, God has made room for me here.
4: Farming in general is hard work, right? But what you guys are doing is very hard work. And it's a smaller farm, so there's smaller, you know, amounts of people that can work the farm. It's you guys and your family members. Why did you choose this route of farming compared to other ways to do it?
5: We feel that it honors God. And not that raising them another way doesn't. But for me, if this is my mission field, then a good way for me to reach the lost. When they ask that question, well, why are you raising your animals this way? Well, I believe that God created the cow to X, Y, and Z. And if I'm a Christ follower and I want to honor him and his creation, then I'm going to try to raise them in a manner that I think
6: they were intended.
5: He created them to live.
6: Because I have to stand before him one day. And how I treated these animals, how I stewarded this time, the people that I interact with the farm.
5: And we believe that it is like reaching people.
4: How much has prayer and just being in God's presence impacted you guys throughout this process and journey?
5: It's an integral part of what we're doing here, especially when, like, I feel like this is something that God has called us to do, so I need to be in conversation with him about running this farm.
6: I feel like the first 5 years of this farm, I kept praying, hey, Lord, what's my word for the year? And he's like, cling. And I was like, what's my new word for the year? He's like, still cling.
4: Cling to me.
6: Yeah.

0: Yeah. And I was like, I would like to not cling. Like, I feel like I'm having a koala the whole season of farming. Can I, like, can I just, like, walk with you? He's like, no, cling. You need to cling. And we did. Every time we've ever wanted to quit or walk away or throw up our hands and be like, we could find an easier job. We could find, we could raise our kids with less bumps in this road. They could have an easier whatever. I mean, it's not true. Like, if we were to walk away with God's, from what God's asked us to do and walk in disobedience, that is not easier. I would choose obedience and battle any day, and him show up miraculously, constantly, and reaffirm that I need him, than to go do whatever I want to do, and it'd be easier, and not have the clinging relationship that we have with him, where we really do rely on him. He constantly asks us to lean in.
1: Yeah, and I think, like, seeing God's provision time after time after time again, it it really does solidify, like you've called me to do this. So, like, it gives you energy to keep going.
2: There is something about tending the beautiful earth that God has given us and the cycle of life and provision that all of that is a part of that is just, it's almost beyond description in a way. You know, it feels very natural. I'm not a farmer, but I have a daughter who loves to farm. And so I've been close to some of this for the last number of years, and it's pretty remarkable. There's a little bit of miraculous in everything.
3: And these God adventures, hearing people who step out in obedience, kind of give up the life, the comfortable life, the secure life, whatever, and say, God, I'm going to follow you. I mean, when Jess was saying, like, disobedience is harder.
2: Yeah.
3: What a lesson in faith for us. And not to mention, Ashley, bravo out there. I was supposed to be on that production. I don't remember exactly what happened.
2: You got sick that day, right?
3: Bringing my Jersey swagger down there might have been a mistake. But when she was verbally inviting the chickens over to eat, that was my favorite part. How about that? Those pigs. They said the one pig is a good pig. I don't know what separates the good from the bad.
2: Well, but she looked like a mama who had just had many piglets.
3: That is some hard work.
2: That
3: beautiful
2: is
3: animals.
2: Some hard work. And they, you know, that little Rehoboth sign, they've got it all.
3: Yes,
2: from the cattle down to the egg.
3: Ashley did quite well, didn't
2: Ashley
3: she?
2: Ashley did a great job. Yep.
3: She did a great job.
2: Yep.
3: Congratulations, Ashley.
2: A little bit of farmer in her, I think.
3: Yes. Well, Suffolk, there you go. All right, everybody, coming up. She couldn't swim, she couldn't exercise, couldn't sleep without pain. As the years went on, this woman was getting worse, but she was healed. We're going to tell you her story and pray with you. Stay with us.
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6: Folks, welcome back to the 700 Club for the CBN News Break. A suspect is in custody after two men were stabbed in New York City Thursday. Witnesses told police the attacker yelled Allahu Akbar in both stabbings. One of the victims was this Jewish man who was lying outside a church and synagogue on the Upper West Side. Another man of Asian descent was stabbed in the back near Central Park. Police caught the suspect, 51-year-old Raul Morales, after he ran away. Both victims are expected to recover. Police are investigating the attacks as possible hate crimes, although they say mental health may have been a factor. CBN's Operation Blessing is helping Americans in need. When Janet Parker's heat went out in the middle of a Virginia winter, the cost of repairs wiped out the savings she had worked so hard to maintain. Like many seniors on fixed income, she found herself dependent on government food assistance. But it wasn't enough to meet even basic needs. Then a friend told her about First Baptist Church East End, one of Operation Blessing's local distribution partners. She got in line and she says, "They bless me by filling my car with food." For Janet, the blessing was a reminder she wasn't forgotten. She says, quote, "When I sit down to eat, I feel the love of God." You can find out more about the great work Operation Blessing is doing by visiting OB.org. My friends Andrew and Terry will be back with more of today's 700 Club right after this.
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15: Monday. Tormented by his past.
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2: Arlene could not talk, she could barely drink water, and she was struggling to breathe. Even worse, doctors said she could die without an operation that she could never afford.
7: 37-year-old Arlene suffered with severe pain in her neck and ear. It was caused by lumps or abscesses filled with infection.
18: I was crying in pain. I could not even explain what's going on. I could not talk. I could not drink water. It was even hard to breathe.
7: Doctors told her surgery to remove the lumps was the only way to keep the infection from spreading to her brain or heart, which would be fatal.
18: I heard what the doctor said. I could really die if I go home. And I don't want to die because I have a son.
7: Arlene is the sole provider for her young son. Her income as a customer service agent was not enough to pay for the $3,000 surgery and hospital stay that would save her life.
18: I lost hope. I don't know how to, make it work. I could not find a way.
7: Then a friend connected her with Operation Blessing. Thanks to you, we quickly paid for Arlene to receive the emergency surgery she needed. And we covered the cost of her extended stay at a Filipino hospital so she could receive needed antibiotic infusions. Today, Arlene is home from the hospital and caring for her son. The surgery, a complete success.
18: You really saved my life. You extended my life. I will never forget that. Thank you so much.
2: All of that infection was in lumps that were in her neck, in her ear canal. Anytime anything's close to your brain like that, you run the risk, really, of having the infection go to your brain. She really could have died without this procedure, and there was no opportunity for her. Here we have insurance policies, we have different governmental programs that people can go to for help, but there's none of that in so many of the countries around the world. That's why the work you do, 700 Club members, makes such a difference in the lives of people who are in serious need, like Arlene was. We want to say thank you. Thank you for taking the time to say, I want to be a part of touching people around the world right at their point of need. 65 cents a day, $20 a month, makes you a 700 Club member. 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If you haven't joined the 700 Club, will you do it today? You do it by calling our toll-free number. 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Ask God what He'd have you to do, because Arlene is just one story that you're seeing today of lives that 700 Club members have joined, but there are people all around the world who are in desperate situations, and we have the opportunity and the privilege of stepping right into that. In addition to calling our number, you can also join online if you prefer. It's cbn.com, and then you can text your giving if you'd like to CBN at 71777. But do it now, will you? We say thank you in advance. Andrew?
3: All right. Thank you, Terry. Sherry Kemp, she believes in the power of prayer. When her doctor told her she needed a knee replacement, she actually refused. She had the faith to believe for a supernatural healing. She'd already received one miracle, and so she was expecting another.
19: It was frustrating because I couldn't do the things I wanted to do, like swim and exercise and pick up my grandchildren when they were younger.
20: Sherry Kemp led a healthy, active life until a few years ago when a debilitating and painful shoulder injury began limiting her mobility.
19: As I've gotten older, it's gotten progressively worse. Couldn't sleep on my right shoulder. Lifting plates, even small amount of weight would hurt.
20: Sherry grew up in church and always believed in healing. But despite her prayers, the pain persisted.
19: I've been praying for healing for a long time, a very long time. And, you know, God has a reason for everything, so I just keep believing. I don't give up.
20: In April of 2022, Sherry turned on the 700 Club.
19: I watch the 700 Club typically every day if possible. I've been a member for a long time. And Gordon was speaking about right shoulder pain.
0: There's someone, you heard the report about the right shoulder, and you're saying right shoulder. You too have your left hand touching that shoulder across your body. God has just healed it. You just felt that presence, that joint is now loosened. You can raise your arm all the way up. Just do it right now in Jesus' name.
19: The pain went away and I was moving my arm all over, you know, moving it back and forth. I could never put it behind my back, and I can, you know, now. I can do everything. I mean, it's just amazing. Since that day, I've had full range of motion and no pain whatsoever. I'm able to exercise, lift weights, swim, which I do as much as I possibly can.
20: Since then, she says the Lord has healed her in several other areas as well.
19: When I went to the doctor, he was telling me I needed a knee replacement, and I said, no, thank you, have a nice day, and I came home and I prayed, you know, and I said, God, you made me, you can heal me. My knee is fine now. I just try to listen to him and what he's directing me to do. We only have one body. We have to take care of it so that he can use us for our purpose in life.
20: Sherry continues to lead an active life and wants to share what Jesus has done for her with everyone she can.
19: I can see him working not in just my life, but in people around me, you know, and I just pour into people. God pours into me. And so I know that I have to overflow into others so that they can receive what God has for them as well. I want to leave a legacy of love inspired by the Lord God. I want everyone to know what he did in my life.
3: All right, Sherry, we celebrate with you. God bless you. If you're watching this program now, many of you will write us and say, I so look forward to the prayer segments. Maybe you've been waiting, you've been seeking God for a miracle. We want to pray for you now. Let's do so. Father God, we come before you boldly, as the word says to do, yet we also come before you humbly, knowing you reign, you have dominion. The word says God is our refuge and strength. Jesus is our good shepherd and healer, and the Holy Spirit is our counselor, our advocate, and has the power of the kingdom of heaven. So, Father God, for those watching, we pray for miracles. And I am so confident there is a young woman watching who is practically skin and bones and has been struggling with eating disorders. And you literally, like you say out loud, you hate yourself. And today is a very, very significant day for you when God is rescuing you. He's answering the prayers of those who have been praying for you. And right now, those chains are coming off of bondage to the enemy. And your heart and your mind and your body are all going to be functioning in a healthy manner, except what Jesus is doing for you today. You're feeling that in your spirit. Embrace him now. Your healing is here in Jesus' name.
2: Someone else, you're an adult, but you have an infection in your tonsils. You've never had them removed. You've never had trouble with them before, honestly, but suddenly they're filled with infection, and you have other situations in your life that make it difficult for you to have them removed. God's healing that right now. The infection is going away, and you're going to be perfectly fine in Jesus' name.
3: As Terry and I pray, we just, even before the program, we just pray, you know, Lord, what are you doing for people? And I think someone out there just overdid it outside in the heat. You're an older man and you're angry at yourself because you made some bad decisions outdoors and you're suffering as a result. And whatever that is you've got, God's healing you now. And you're going to be back on your feet in Jesus' name.
2: Somebody else, you're angry with yourself because you said some things to a loved one that are kind of out of character for you, but you were angry. And it's caused division between the two of you. And God is speaking to you today, saying, humble yourself, ask forgiveness, and restore that relationship in Jesus' name.
3: It's interesting Terry prayed that because there are a lot of people who have this anger, this like self-loathing. Now remember, the enemy is the accuser. He accuses us, but Romans says there is no condemnation for those who are in Christ Jesus. On a daily basis, we need to make sure we are not listening to the lies of someone who hates us. Wear that belt of truth. You're created in the image of God, and he loves you.
2: Lord, I just pray for all of us that you teach us to be listening for your voice, to be have moments of stillness in our day where we say, God, what do you want to speak to me? Help us to hear you, God, and what it is you're wanting.
3: Thank you, Lord God. Thank you for miracles. In Jesus' name we pray. Amen. Amen. Give us a call, please, to report a miracle, or if you have a prayer need, 1-800-700-7000. Here's a word from Isaiah. Fear not, for I am with you. I will strengthen you. Yes, I will help you. Hold on to that promise from God for today. Thanks for being with us. We'll see you next time.
15: Monday, tormented by his past.
17: I couldn't remember everything.
15: Haunted by the shadows.
17: I was suicidal at the age of 7.
15: And being driven to an early grave.
17: You need to go to the emergency room right now.
15: How a visitor healed him, mind and body.
17: If I had opened my eyes and saw the Lord sitting there, I would have not been surprised.
15: Monday, on the 700 Club.
17: I felt free for the first time in years.
1: We also had members who fought in the war to fight for the cause of liberty.
21: 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He's able to identify British intelligence agents and send that information on to Washington. After they've served in the army, they look forward to a government which gives to bigotry no sanction, to persecution no assistance.
22: Washington's words are powerful because they express an idea of a world that's different from the one everybody grew up in.
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30: I mean, you've just lived this crazy life, and I'm so curious, when was it and what was it that led you to faith in God in the first place?
31: So apparently it was a bathing suit and cut off shorts. There comes a place where you weep and there's nothing. There's like a stillness. And in that stillness, I heard the Holy Spirit say, because you're no longer justifying this, I'll take it out of your life. Mm. You know, here's the thing. We're forgiven when we confess it to God. But we're empowered when we have accountability with somebody else. Mm-hmm. We prayed the prayer, and he said, now you're saved. I said, what does that even mean? And he said, it means you're whole again, spirit, soul, and body. And I don't know why I jumped on this one thing, but I had lactose intolerance. And I said, so I can have cheese now that I'm a Christian? And he's like, what? And I said, you just said that I'm whole, spirit, soul, and body. So he had me do like a fill in the blank prayer where he said, say, thank you, Jesus. I was like, thank you, Jesus, for healing me of. And then he had me just say lactose intolerance. And I felt the love of God and the warmth of God come into my stomach and untie all the knots that had been there since I was 12 or 13 years of age. And I knew I was healed.
32: Can you have cheese now?
31: I can have cheese now.
32: You were actually healed of,
31: yes,
32: on that spot, of lactose intolerance.
31: 100%.
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0: Welcome back to Heaven Meets Earth. I'm your co-host, Abby Robertson, joined by...
32: the second co-host you love second most. Good to be here. I made that joke yesterday because I looked to my right and you were not there. I actually did an interview and you weren't there, and it was really sad.
0: I know. It's not the same. Not as fun.
32: Well, it's good to have you back, especially glowing in your sun-like apparel there. But we have a really special guest today, someone who's very close to both of us, but I actually call her. She's a spiritual mother to me. And she is Lisa Bevere, who is highly revered and tells us not to fear and helps us bring the God that is near. I'm so grateful that she has joined us. She is an international best-selling author, runs an enormous ministry, speaks all over the world, and is probably one of the most resilient and strongest women I have ever met. And I don't know if that's because of your spiritual formation and private prayer life, the fact that you're Sicilian, or your checkered history with bicycling and numerous accidents that you've recovered from.
5: Obviously, you've done a deep dive. So it could be the combination of all those things.
32: Well, we do need to address something right out the gate. This show does not shy away from tough topics, and I warned you about this, but this comes from an anonymous source close to the Bevere family, but is it true that you fed your children prison food when they were misbehaving?
5: Okay, they were arrested. So that goes beyond misbehaving.
32: Okay, would you please tell us the
5: yes,
32: story?
5: Yes, I'm going to. Okay, so, you know, I'm the mother of four sons, and I was flying from Tampa to Dallas and then Dallas to Colorado Springs. And when I took off in Tampa, everybody was okay. And when I landed in Dallas, I had phone call after phone call after phone call from John. And he was like, your boys got, of course, they weren't his.
6: Yeah,
5: yes.
6: Not his, yours.
5: Your boys got arrested. I'm like, what? And so apparently they were lobbing snowballs at cars as they drove down the road, which is dangerous because, you know. And so this one guy pulled into the driveway. And it was my four sons and then a couple of their friends.
32: How old were they at the time?
5: Addison would be 17. So obviously the trauma has remained. Because
32: this is also currently someone who's running your organization.
5: Well, under supervision. Okay. Yes, yes. So Addison told the boys, listen, this guy is now trespassing. He's in our driveway. We can attack him. And so all of the boys just started just bombarding this car with snowballs, and the guy called the police. And my boys had to do community service. They had to do everything. My husband's like yelling at me like it was my fault, even though I was in the Dallas-Fort Worth airport.
32: Hold on. The police were called in response to an attack on your sovereign property because this is self-defense.
5: This was all of Addison's reasoning. He thought he was an attorney, even though he was a junior in high school. And so he actually acted like he wasn't involved. And he blamed my youngest son, who at the time, I believe, was 10. So what I did is I called home and I said, listen, here's the deal. I'm coming home. You're all to go to your rooms and clean. I want to be astounded. And nobody eats until I come home. Because I made this massive pot of rice and beans. And I said, when people don't respect other people's property, they go to jail. And so you're going to eat jail food. Addison hates rice and beans. So he was furious. Alec was like, this is great. Can we have some hot sauce? So Alec, my boys had to write. They had to pay fines. They had to write letters. They had to do community service.
32: And all four of them were cuffed.
5: They were not cuffed.
32: Oh, because they weren't arrested. Okay, so they were.
5: I feel like they were arrested. They had arrested to go to court.
32: Arrested means you are bound up with handcuffs, read your Miranda rights, and thrown in the back of the truck.
5: Well, I wasn't there. I wasn't there. So I was kind of hoping that's
32: you were
5: happened.
32: There one phone call?
5: I was there. Well, so obviously, okay, they were sent to court. So they had a citation. And it was crazy. They had to go to court. They had to do all this different stuff. And they had to pay a lot of money in fines. And I made Addison pay. Because he lied and said he wasn't involved when he was the legal counsel that counseled wrong.
6: Well, yeah. I will say, as for being a mother of four boys, all the things your kids could have been arrested for.
5: Yes. They were called. So the police said projectile missiles.
6: What?
31: Yes, snowballs are called projectile missiles. Who knew?
32: But it's also, here's the thing. You said
31: it's snowball.
32: You told your son, like, when you don't respect people's property, fair, yeah, right? But yeah, this man was trespassing on your property.
31: Well, they'd already been throwing snowballs. But yes, no, if I had been home, they wouldn't even have had the police. The police would have been gone. But I always live to seize opportunity for lessons. So yes. So Addison told you about jail food, huh?
32: Okay. I'm not going to name my source deep within the Bevere organization. But he said, ask mom about prison food. Well, that's, I'm sorry. I mean, that's.
31: And then they weren't allowed to, they had to use public transfer. I made them ride buses. Yeah, guys, I wasn't going to raise a bunch of hooligan boys. I was like, I have four boys who, my husband travels full time. I'm smaller than all of them. I gotta put the hammer down.
32: Well, it's interesting. You have,
31: I was not a gentle parent.
32: Well, this is a good segue because you have four boys, but you've been open about too, that you, growing up, you had a really tumultuous childhood and you actually prayed that you would have sons. And you
31: absolutely
32: didn't, and you didn't know everything that would come with, but it was because it was rooted in some identity disorders and also some things where you just were not, is this fair to say you were just not a fan of female?
31: Well, okay. So my mom, I believe she's in heaven, but my mom didn't get what she needed from her mom. And when one generation doesn't get what they need from the other generation, they often don't have what they need to give unless they found Jesus. And mm-hmm. So when I was seven, my mom had my brother. And there was this incident where she sat me down and she said to me, who do you love more, your dad or me? And I said, I mean, I'm seven. So I was like, I mean, I've never even thought along those terms. I said, I love you both the same. And she said, you can't. And then I said, well, I think I love you more. And she said, no, you don't. So I thought, okay, same is wrong. You more is wrong. So I said, I love dad. And she said, yep. And she said, you have chosen your father over me. And I will never be there for you. And you know what I mean? And then she beat the living daylights out of me. So, yes, there was a little bit of trauma. So here's the thing. I went into my room and I wrote all these inward vows. I hate my mother. I don't trust. I mean, all these horrible, horrible things. And then, you know, I become a Christian and I have to forgive my mom. And I remember that I just did not want to forgive her. I did not want to forgive her of everything. I thought, I'm going to keep that particular incident. I'm going to hide it in my heart because I think that's who she really is. And then I had Addison. And I loved Addison so much. I mean, there's nothing I've loved more than being a mother. Mm-hmm. And then I had my second son. And I am married to an OCD, high performance, highly disciplined husband. And I decided to stay home with my kids when I had my second son. And now all of the sudden, I can't get anything done. I can't brush my teeth before noon. John's coming in every day. He's looking at the house. He's like, what did you do all day? I'm like, I have no idea. I have no idea, but I've been busy. So John, people are calling me saying they want to commit suicide because we were youth pastors. So of course we had a listed phone number. People are like, let's call a postpartum woman for counseling. And I was like, I will join you. And they were like, no, no, don't do it. So, I mean, it was this crazy, crazy time period of my life. And Addison, who had been an angel, he now refused to take a nap. Like, he might miss something. Like, mm-hmm. He wanted to know if I was kissing the new baby. I had to kiss him. Everything had to be fair. Everything had to be equal. And I no longer saw Addison as a child. I was like, this is the enemy. This is the one who keeps me from getting anything done, because basically by the time he fell asleep, the other baby would wake up, John would come home, I'd be standing there with a Spanx spoon in my hand, my nursing flaps down, and he'd be like, what have you done? I'd be like, I failed again. And so I remember I just snapped one day and I grabbed Addison. He was coming down the stairs and I went storming up the stairs with him. And I thought, what can I do so he does not get off this bed? And I lifted him up eye level. And I thought in my head, like I felt like I had a storm in my brain. Mm-hmm. And I lifted him up eye level and I thought, slam him against the wall and put him down. And I thought, yeah, that would work. And I lifted Addison up eye level and I saw something I'd never seen before. He was not afraid of what I was going to do. He had no idea what I was going to do. Mm. He was afraid of me. And when I saw the terror in my son's eyes, I remembered my own growing up in an emotionally and physically abusive household with my mom. And every time I was hit, slapped, kicked, I made myself a promise. I will never treat my children this way. That was kind of like a comfort thing. I'll never do this. And here I was, a born-again, spirit-filled pastor's wife getting ready to hurt my son. And I put him down. I did not slam him. I put him down and I said, I am so sorry. And I went downstairs and I wept like a baby because I had always justified my anger. I had always said, well, I'm half Sicilian. Well, I'm part Apache. They stole my land. I have mafia vendettas. I lost an eye to cancer when I was 5. You know, my dad was an alcoholic. My mom was abusive. So I had this whole resume, or John's pushing me, or it's the witches in Orlando because we're youth. I mean, I had this witches resume. Yeah. Hey, listen. Well, I mean, I was like, I must be under spiritual attack. You know, I mean, this is kind of.
32: Orlando witches, the worst.
31: I just wept and wept and wept. And I don't know, you're a guy, Abby probably understands this. There comes a place where you weep and there's nothing. There's like a stillness. And in that stillness, I heard the Holy Spirit say, because you're no longer justifying this, I'll take out of your life. Mm. You know, what we justify, we buy. We say, I've earned the right to be this way because of what was done to me. And the truth is, none of us can live by what was done to us. We live by what was done for us. And so I began to weep. God took me to Galatians. I saw myself. I saw, you know, the works of the flesh. And it was like, anger. It's not witchcraft. It's a work of my flesh. It's a pattern that I have had since I was 4, probably. And I called my mom, and I'm crying. And I said, Mom, I need to tell you something. And I told her. I told her that I almost did to my son something she had done to me that I'd never forgiven her for. My mom starts crying and she said, Lisa, that's the one thing I've never been able to forgive myself for. And I said, that is because I have held that against you. And she had asked me to forgive her, but the one thing that I retained thinking I would be safe was the thing I almost did to my son. And so we prayed together. I remember she was in Dallas, I'm in Orlando, and I'm just crying. And I said, oh, Mom, you know, she was like, I'm so sorry. I'm like, no, no, no, no. I said, you had an alcoholic husband. I have a Christian husband. There's absolutely no excuse, you know. And I said, will you forgive me? And we prayed that the pattern would be broken off the next generation. And, you know, I remember I called one of my friends and I told her, I was like, she's like, but you didn't. Don't worry about it. Don't worry about it. But I was like, no. So when John came home, I told him, I said, this is what almost happened. And, you know, here's the thing. We're forgiven when we confess it to God, but we're empowered when we have accountability with somebody else. Mm-hmm. And I laid in bed for, you know, again, I just lay there before I'd even get up. God put a watch over my mouth. I wanted to be slow to speak, quick to listen, slow to wrath. And, you know, all my kids are alive, you know, and they all want to be near us, and it's redemption. And I watch Addison and Julie, and they are better parents than John knew it. But we forget. So, you know, I had been forgiven, but I wouldn't forgive my mom. And when we don't forgive, it's because we have forgotten what we've been forgiven of. And we think other people owe us when God says, I canceled all your debt. So there, I went heavy for you. From jail food to almost child abuse and then freedom.
32: Wow.
2: So I feel like I'm supposed to share this and I might cut it later. When we started filming Heaven Meets Earth, I was praying through the Psalms and I felt led to pray one day that the Lord, he would search me from within and reveal anything I needed that needed to come out of me. And I literally wrote in my prayer journal, I don't know if I'm going to like the result. And I was dealing with anger issues and a very beloved person who I love more than anything addressed them with me. Imagine how that conversation went. And I knew, I was like, Lord, I need freedom from this. And as soon as I brought it into the light, it was just, this doesn't have power anymore. Yeah. And that's just the beauty of asking God to come in, cleanse us of all of it, lay it all at the foot of the cross. And just, that's when God can come in and work. And yeah,
31: like you, I had prayed a very scary prayer that I tried to retract. I mean, later I was like, wait, yeah. Okay, no, I wasn't, you know, it was just a moment. It was just a moment. So I'm old enough that like top 10 Christian hits was Take Me Into the Holy of Holies, Take Me In by the Blood of Lamb, Take Me In, Take Your Cold Cleanse. And I was like on a New Year's Eve, I believe it was 1987. I was like, God, I want you to come into my life and excavate it. Mm-hmm. I was like, no, I didn't mean excavate. I meant landscape. Yeah. I meant accessorize. I mean, as soon as I did that, the anger I had that was maybe just once a month, so it might have been hormonal, mm-hmm. went to every 2 weeks, went to like every week, went to just this constant feeling like it got worse before it got better. And, you know, and that would have been like a process. And I think, you know, for me, and maybe because I'm stubborn, I kept blaming my husband. You know, I was like, you're pushing me. If you didn't push me, I wouldn't do this, or because of this, or because of that, or because we're poor and we're youth pastors' wives and it's, I have to beat everything and I'm pregnant. You know, I had a whole list and none of it was setting me free.
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32: Yeah, one thing I love about a lot of your stories too is that, you know, it's the timing and the Lord works that out over time. And you've mentioned a lot about your mom. Tell us about your dad. Yeah. And I know there's a sweet story there too about yes. him ultimately, all's yeah. well that ends well.
31: Yes. So my father, 100% Sicilian. You know, came over here. Dad died when he was 10 without having even a U.S. citizenship. His mom, you know, had to start working. She had like 5 kids. My dad said she used to tie them to the porch to keep, they were so poor, to have them not run away. I know she sent her daughter off to somebody who ended up sexually molesting her, abusive. I mean, just so much brokenness and dysfunction. And then my father was a high achiever. But still that trapped little boy whose mother ended up working as a prostitute when his dad died before she got married again. And so he became an alcoholic. And my dad was very absent. You know, he was quiet or explosive. There was just like no mm-hmm. in between. And so my parents were married, divorced, remarried again, divorced again. So yeah, it was crazy. It was crazy. They did it when I was in junior high, and then again when my brother was in junior high. I mean, it was like they're like, when's the most traumatic? Okay, let's do this. Yeah, it was a little crazy. So my dad, you know, had some girlfriends. He was a serial adulterer, serial alcoholic, and he just wasn't. You know, after I was out of college, he just wasn't involved in our life. And I tried so hard to get him involved with my boys, try to get him involved. And he just wasn't interested. I remember there's, you know, when your parents are divorced, you get multiple Christmases, but that's not necessarily fun. And so we had done Christmas with my mom. We loaded all our cars, our kids up in a car. It was rollerblading. Rollerblading was the cool Christmas gift that year. We drove a couple hours down to see my dad and his girlfriend that he was living with. And I remember, you know, you've got 4 boys. You don't even feel like a Christian by the time you're there. I mean, they, you know, it's just wildness in a van. And I knock on the door and there's no answer. And, you know, they're all like, grandfather, grandfather, you know, because they're excited about seeing him, even though they don't know he's drunk most of the time. So we go around to the beach and my dad has just like left a note on the door. And he's like, hey, I changed my mind. I don't want to see you. I've made other plans. I'm like, what? So I like start crying and John's like, it's okay. It's okay. We'll take care of this. And I was like, this is not okay. Like, we don't drive a couple hours to see your parents and then they hide. This is crazy people. And so we're in the car. I'm crying. Four boys. They start patting me like, Mom, stop. You know, she's, make her stop. You know. So, you know, we go home. John leaves the next day for Sweden. Takes off for Sweden. Again, music. Old school Hillsong, You're a Father to the Fatherless comes on. And I start crying. And I'm like, oh, I'm fatherless. I don't have a dad. My dad, you know, he's alive, but he doesn't care. And he doesn't want my kids involved. And I heard a laugh. I swear, I'm having a breakdown. Mm. I just realized I am an orphan. And I felt like the Holy Spirit was laughing. And he said, you're looking at this all wrong. When you are utterly rejected by your natural father, you are positioned to be completely adopted by me. Mm. And so he said, John needs something, you can go to his dad. You need something, you come to me. And I just remember, I just like started laughing and it was amazing. But again, that just, that pattern continued. We moved to Colorado. And then, you know, every time I'm seeing my dad, dementia, alcohol, it's just worse and worse. And so John said, you cannot go alone. Like my dad, the last time I went to see my dad alone, he was very confused about who I was and it was unsafe. So Addison looks at me and said, you know what? I'll go with you. He said, I've always believed that when grandfather sees the man I've grown up to be, he'll get saved. I was like, yeah, mm-hmm. You will come with me. You will be the one I take. And yeah. So he and Julie.
32: You will be the one.
31: Yes, you
32: Snowball
31: are the one.
32: Warrior.
31: Yes, yes. And so he and Julie had just had their first baby. And I think Asher was born in September. It was the beginning of December. And so John and the other boys went down to see John's parents. And we made a little stop. And my dad was in an alcohol-related dementia center at that point. And I had brought all these photos. They're all spread out on the table. And Addison and Julie, and then his first great-grandchild. And my dad looks at us. He's kind of like, okay. And I could see, okay, he knows who I am. And then he picked up this photo of Addison as a two-year-old and himself in the photo. And he pointed to himself. I said, that. And then he pointed to the little boy. And he said, I said, that's right. That there he is, all grown up. And I thought, what do I say to this man who is on the threshold of eternity? And I heard, tell him he's a good dad. I thought, that is a lie.
32: Yeah.
31: You don't lie to people.
32: Fake news.
31: Yeah, I was like, that is a lie. And I heard he was as good as he knew how to be.
30: Oh.
31: Tell him he was a good dad. I was like, oh. This feels like, I think Addison's gonna be like, what? So I get my dad's hands and I like put him up to get his attention. And I look him in the eyes. I said, Dad, you were a good dad. And 100% Sicilian guy starts shaking like 1,000 volts of electricity had hit him. And he forms the only two words he spoke the entire time we were there. He said, thank you. And then he kisses the back of my hands and Addison stands up, lays his hands on my father's shoulders and says, we cancel his debts. He owes us nothing. And my son prayed his grandfather out of a kingdom of darkness into a kingdom. And Julie's over there wailing. I'm holding my dad's hands. He's just kissing me, you know, kissing my hands. And it was just, I mean, we all got in the car. I was like, that was a moment. And a year later, I started having this feeling like my dad was going to die. And I called my mom. I said, hey, have you heard anything about dad? She was like, that man will outlive all of us out of spite. And I was like, mom, you need to forgive. Yeah. Anyway, just remember how I forgive you. Anyway, and I was in Toronto getting ready to do some television. It was the middle of the night. I wake up with like a tremor in my spirit. So I like wake up. Turn on the lights. I turn on my phone to see if something has happened with my kids. Nothing. Start praying in the spirit. I can't get a release. I start worshiping. Can't get a release. Read my Bible. I just stay up. Do all these shows. I'm getting on the plane. I'm flying back that day. I'm going to the airport. I turn on, you know, I have to have your phone off. So I turn on my phone. All these messages come through and a lot of from my youngest son, Arden. And I was like, oh my gosh, something's happened to Arden.
30: Yeah.
31: And I play it and it's like, Mom, Dad left my retainer at the hotel. I'm like, I'm pretty sure that was you. You know, he's like, and the dentist is saying, no, I have to buy it. Can I have your credit card? I'm like, wait, where? I was like, I'm in Canada. Where's your dad? And then the orthodontist was like, hey, this is the second one he's lost. We have to go. And then I'm like, oh my gosh. And the office is like, we can't use the ministry credit card for your son. So I'm like, I know. And so there's this one unknown number and I dial it as I'm walking on the jet bridge. And it says, as you know, your father is dying. And I'm like, I didn't even listen to the rest of it. I was like, no, and so I just call it back. Don't even listen to the rest of it. And she said, we started a morphine drip on him. And it was right when I had woke up in the night. And I believe that I was like interceding. Mm-hmm. And she said, I'm heading there right now. I'm a social worker. So while people are putting their bags in the overhead, I'm saying goodbye to my dad. And I'm like, Dad, I love you. Mm-hmm. Coming tomorrow. You know, if you can't wait, though, you can go. And I got home. Called my boys, told them I was going to have to leave again the next morning. And I was home for 15 minutes and he was gone. And, you know, it was a shock. It was a shock for me.
30: Well, we had a guest on a few weeks ago, John Burke, who's interviewed over 35 years. He's interviewed a researcher.
31: I've read his book.
30: Yes, it's incredible. Mm-hmm. But 1,500 people have had these near-death experiences. And, mm-hmm. and that was one of the questions I asked him. Was about just it feels like no matter what life people led here on earth, mm-hmm. when they cross over, God does everything to get them to heaven up until yes. the last minute. And I asked him, I was like, from everything you've studied, is it, you know, it really feels like those prayers that we lift up and sometimes feel like, Lord, they're never going to get it. Like, yes. get, like touch their heart.
1: Yes.
30: They work. And I do believe God woke yeah. you up to intercede.
31: Yes. And that's why I'm praying in the spirit because I have no idea what I'm praying.
30: Yeah.
31: Yeah. And you know what's so crazy is, so that was in January. And then I'm at a conference in March. And I keep noticing this young girl. She's got like bright red hair. And I thought, well, you know, I see her in the crowd. Then I do a breakout. I see her in my breakout. And then that evening, I walked down to the lobby, and there she is in the lobby. I said, I just keep noticing you. And she said, hi, I'm April. We spoke on the phone. I said, I'm sorry. I don't know anybody in Jacksonville. And she was like, no, I spoke to you when your father was dying. Oh, I was his social worker.
30: Wow.
31: And she said, there was a note from his mistress not to call you. But when you visited your dad, you had left me your cell number. Mm. And she said, I want you to know that I was your dad's social worker when he stole a car. I was like, yeah, I remember that. And then he beat up another patient. I'm like, I heard about that one too. I was like, you're ready to preach. And then he ran away. I was like, yeah, thank you. Yes, thank you. Thank you for being his. Yeah. And she said, but I want you to know for the last year of his life, he was an angel. Mm-hmm. And every time he saw me, he would kiss my hand, which is exactly what he had done with me. And so it was like this confidence that my father had been truly born again.
30: Mm-hmm.
31: Yeah, he was a completely different person. Yeah, so I believe in the faithfulness of God with those things.
30: Oh, wow.
31: Yeah.
8: We also had members who fought in the war to fight for the cause of liberty.
21: Making sure that army is staffed and supplied. He's able to identify British intelligence agents and send that information on to Washington. After they've served in the army, they look forward to a government which gives to bigotry no sanction, to persecution no assistance.
11: Washington's words are powerful because they express an idea of a world that's different from the one everybody grew up in.
23: This ideal of religious freedom is going to be part of the government, but is it really meant for everyone?
21: Is this going to be a place where you can be free to say what you want about God?
30: I mean, you've just lived this crazy life, and I'm yes. so curious, when was it and what was it that led you to faith in God in the first place?
31: So apparently it was a bathing suit and cutoff shorts. So no, literally, I went to University of Arizona as a party school, majoring in sun tanning, came back for summer school because I wasn't getting enough credits, you know, and met John at breakfast where I thought this is appropriate to wear Daisy Dukes, slip to the waistband and a bathing suit. So apparently I was looking for a lot of attention. And
32: you found it, right?
31: And John
32: fell into the trap.
31: He fell into the – I trapped him. Yeah. Well, so I had something called lactose intolerance. So he would walk behind me in the line and take all my dairy products off the cafeteria line because I was having apple juice

0: asked me to a Bible study picnic. He said he prayed and God said, invite her to a Bible study picnic. And he's and so I go to this picnic. The girls are awful. They're walking up to me like, we're praying for you. And I'm like, I don't know if I want you praying for me. You have angry prayers. You have some angry prayers.
1: Christian hospitality.
0: Yes, Christian. And so I'm like, why is everybody praying for
1: me? Were they threatened by you? Is that it? Or was it judgmental? Or was it like, oh, who's this girl?
0: I think it was judgmental. I think it was a lot of things. Yeah, I mean, I don't know.
1: Also, were there a lot of girls? Where's your husband?
0: They were interested in John.
1: Yeah, I was going to say, did he have his kind of
0: family? The word I was going to seduce the Bible study leader.
1: So you were the Jezebel that had come. Yeah.
0: Thank you. Okay. Yes, I didn't want to say it, but you yes. And I was in a sleeveless shirt. I mean, it was all happening.
1: Oh, whoa.
0: Sleeveless. I know. I was suntan.
1: Ankles showing?
0: Oh, I mean, I had shorts on. I didn't. It was a picnic, for goodness sake. So anyway, we're in a circle afterwards. Again, 1981. Think about this. Like top 10 Christian hits. I've got the joy, joy, joy, joy. And I'm like, what the heck is happening here? People are singing and I'm uncomfortable for them. And I've got a song sheet. And then they sing another song and people have their hands up. I'm like, do you have a question? Because you have a song sheet. Put your hands down. I'm like super stressed out. So I look down at the next song and it's a song called Robes of Righteousness. I mean, I remember this. And one of the lines in the song said that when God would look at me, he would no longer see me, he would see Jesus. Mm. And I elbowed John and I said, is this true? And he's like, is what true? I said, is it true that God could ever look at me and not see me? I had such an awareness of my sin, my shame. And I heard the Holy Spirit say, you need covering. You need a cover. You are uncovered. You are captive. And so I went walking on the campus with John. He's witnessing to me. And I finally interrupted him. I said, whatever we need to do, I need to do this. He's like, do what? I said, this thing. If we need to do candle, like whatever, I am ready to become a Christian. And John looked at me, he said, I'm not done preaching. I'm like, what? So he had me pray. He was like, can you, just say, confess your sins. And again, I'm born and raised Catholic, very loosely practiced, like, before I get on airplanes, Christmas, Easter kind of thing.
1: Important things.
0: Yeah, just making sure. So
1: insurance policy.
0: I said, I don't remember all my sins. And he said, just confess you're a sinner. I said, I can totally say that. And he, we prayed the prayer and he said, now you're saved. I said, what does that even mean? And he said, it means you're whole again, spirit, soul, and body. And I don't know why I jumped on this one thing. But I had lactose intolerance. And I said, so I can have cheese now that I'm a Christian? And he's like, what? And I said, you just said that I'm whole, spirit, soul, and body. And he was like, all right. I mean, he was like, totally, wait a minute. This should have been an amazing moment. We might just have a crisis. And so he had me do like a fill in the blank prayer where he said, say, thank you, Jesus. I was like, thank you, Jesus, for healing me of. And then he had me just say, lactose intolerance. And I felt the love of God and the warmth of God come into my stomach and untie all the knots that had been there since I was 12 or 13 years of age. And I knew I was healed. And I went back to my dorm and I spent about an hour and a half looking for the book of Paul because John had said, Paul said this and Paul said that. And I was like, there has to be a book of Paul. Can't find it. Found Corinthians, if any man be in Christ. I feel like even though I wasn't a man, I felt like I was included. That was a new creation. And yeah, that was it.
1: Can you have cheese now?
0: I can have cheese now.
1: Because as a Sicilian, yeah. I feel like that's really important.
0: I know. That was so sad.
1: Yeah, that's a hard thing to be Italian and not have the ability.
0: I can have all dairy products.
1: And so you were actually healed on that spot of lactose intolerance.
0: 100%. Yeah, 100%. And went and prayed for my brother so he could also be healed. And anybody else that would let me pray for them, I would pray. And then John was also like, and there's something else. I said, what is it? He said, it's the infilling of the Holy Spirit. Mm-hmm. I was like, sure, anything, all of it. I mean, I was so overwhelmed by the love of God. Then he started praying in tongues. And I'm like, I can't do that in my sorority. I mean, I was like, we're going to wait on that one. I was probably his most difficult on that one.
2: 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So how does Israel thrive despite its constant struggles?
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5: 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We would be honored. And then, of course, there's Operation Blessing, our humanitarian relief that is always amongst the first on the scene for both national and international disasters. 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It truly, we would be so blessed by your support. Thank you and God bless. What was it like then for you to go back to your sorority, having this dramatic change? Like, did you struggle a little bit? I walked in
6: and everybody's like, oh my gosh, you look so good. Did you lose weight? I said, kind of. I got born again. They're like, what? No. I had been elected to be the marshal in a sorority. The marshal is in charge of initiation. You're chosen based on your meanness. And now I'm like, I'm not hazing the freshmen. And they're like, what? I'm like, I am a Christian now. I'm great with, you know, doing certain things, but there'll be other things I won't do. And yeah, it was crazy. It was crazy. And I started walking up and down the halls, praying for my sorority sisters. And, you know, one of them got radically born again. She was in my wedding. I was in her wedding. She married one of John's best friends. It was crazy. But we had freshman girls that would knock on my door and say, we heard that you were like wild and mean, that you were a hoe, and now you're a Christian. And, you know, we're so desperate for what you have. And I was like, oh my gosh, I don't even know how to pray for people. And so I'd be like, sit down, close your eyes. And I'd get my Campus Crusade little brochure thing. I do everything. I'd have them pray the instructions, everything. Yeah. And and then I got in trouble with the president, who was a different type of Christian, who I didn't even know was a Christian. I just knew what she didn't do. I didn't know that she loved Jesus. Let's just put it that way. And she was like, you can't just be praying for people to become Christians. I'm like, they ask. And she's like, no, they're just freshmen. They don't know. And I'm like, so you're a Christian and you never told me? You saw that I was sabotaging my life and you were okay with that? Mm. Yeah. Wow. So I lasted one semester and then I transferred.
7: When did it turn? So John and his benevolence, obviously discipling you. And
6: He wrote me letters like every single day.
7: Yeah.
6: He taught me. Walked me through the book of Ephesians.
7: Yeah. Did he have, I know there's some interesting parallels that would repeat themselves Brevier family history, which I don't know if we're at liberty to discuss on today's show. I'll have to wait to have him on. But when did it turn from apprentice and master to disciple? When did you guys have your romance kind of blossom and you go, okay, this is more than someone just showing me the way? Because that's always interesting, right? Because when you first meet, he goes, oh yeah, you can't be my wife, right?
6: Because he did. Yeah. He told me, you can't be my wife because I've been saved for 3 years and I need to marry a pastor's daughter and you've been saved for 2 weeks. And I said, I don't remember asking you to marry me.
7: But was there chemistry? Like, Earlonne, did you have chemistry? Like,
6: I think that at first we had some chemistry, but it was like this beautiful, pure, like friendship, like, you know, holding hands, very. And then he kind of went away. You know, he went to Dallas. I went to Arizona and he became like legalistic. Mm. And I remember he picked me out. I came to fly to visit him. And this is back in old school cars when you have like a bench seat in the front. And I remember I got in the car and I scooted over next to him. And he was like, I need you to move away. It's not a good witness. And so what did I do? I locked the door and I went all the way there. I'm like, is this a good witness? Is this? So he asked me to marry him and he said, you don't have to answer me. And I just looked at him and I said, okay, I will not answer you. And I was like, I am not going to live in a loveless marriage. Cause he kind of opened up, he opened up his Bible. And he explained to me kind of what he was called to do. And it sounded like I was signing up for a job description. I was like, are there other applicants or is this just me? And he was, so I was like, I said no. And then I wrote a letter because I knew John was my husband, but I sure didn't like the way this was coming to me. So I wrote him a letter and I said, you know what? Yes, I will. I saw him over Thanksgiving and I broke the engagement. And then, I was like, no, this is not okay. Like, this legalism, this harshness. So again, I'm a born again, spirit-filled Catholic. I've experienced the love of God. I'm seeing God do wonderful things. I'm still living in a kind of confused world. But I had gone to this conference. I had never been in a big conference before. And I had a horrific earache. Like I felt like someone was sticking a pencil in my ear. And I remember the other Christians came around me and they prayed for me and nothing happened. And then when nothing happened, they asked me if I had sin in my life. And I was like, well, I'm about ready to have sin in my life. I'm about ready. I mean, I'm not only in pain, I have to feel guilty that I was in pain. And yet I knew that that's not how God handles people. And so literally I'm in the service at the end and the minister there, he was a missionary. And he said, you know, if you are wrestling with something in your body, I just want you to lay your hands on your own body and just believe that God can heal. So I remember I did kind of like this, like maybe I'm laying hands on myself. Maybe this is my pose. And I would put my hands there and my ear opened up, just immediately stopped hurting. And then I was mad at all of them. I'm like, you guys are mean spirited. And Jesus doesn't talk to me the way you guys talk. Mm. And so I broke up. John started dating all these other girls.
7: All these other girls?
6: He had three. Helga, Tammy, Barbara.
7: You still know their names?
6: Of course I do.
7: We've forgiven them, right?
6: They weren't the mistake. They weren't the mistake. And then just one night, like Helga. 11 o'clock, Helga.
7: You know, is this from Sweden, from his Sweden trip?
6: No. Her parents were missionaries, obviously. Okay. There was nothing wrong with these sweet girls.
7: Bless their hearts.
6: He knocks on my door at like 11 o'clock at night and he was like, could I come in? I'm like, nope. You can go home and call me. And so he called me. And he said, I can't. He said, I went to a service where they're talking about what husbands have to do for wives. You're the only person I could ever love to this extent where I would, you know, give my life for you. And he said, can we just be friends again? I said, yes. And we went walking and got engaged like 4 months later.
7: But Helga couldn't.
6: Helga was already gone. It was Barbara at the time. It was, I think it was Helga, Tammy, Barbara, Orals, Tammy, Helga, Barbara.
7: Okay. I do want to ask because you meant, so
6: I feel like I've told way too much.
7: No, this is why we have you on. So earaches, lactose intolerance. So obviously a huge part of your story too, and maybe you could fill in our viewers on this too, is you mentioned you got cancer as a young kid.
6: I had cancer at five.
7: And so really interesting, you know, this is something I know that a lot of people wrestle with. It's like, oh, God healed this backache, right? Or God, like, I had a pulled calf. And we do know, like, he cares about those things too. But then you're like, but you had eye cancer. It's like, God didn't give you a new, you know, didn't heal your eye in that moment, right?
6: No.
7: You've obviously wrestled with, you know, God not having a healing near and dear to your heart. And you go, okay. But then you're like, oh, God, heal my earache. And, how do you wrestle with that now?
6: Wouldn't that be great if I had that answer? Well, I will tell, I do. I wasn't a Christian, of course, when I was five and I had cancer. Now, that doesn't mean anything. I mean, Jesus healed people that weren't believers.
7: But you weren't seeking healing.
6: Well, I will
7: tell
6: you something very interesting. Right before they discovered I had retinoblastoma, I had a moment where I was a young girl and I was kneeling on my bed and I was actually really praying. And I had a moment where there was like a, I don't even know how to explain it. It was like light that looked like stone that had Hebrew writing on it. And I felt like it was God saying he was calling me. And I was praying. And my babysitter like ran and opened the door because she thought I had turned the lights on. And of course, there was, you know, nothing. And so when they gave me 6 months to live, I actually knew I wasn't going to die. I told my mom, I said, I'm not going to die because that light came in my room. And, you know, I was five, but I can still see it. I can still remember that. So I had that assurance. And of course, you know, I would have loved to had magically had my eye healed. Matter of fact, this is an embarrassing but true story. I had people tell me, oh, you can believe God and maybe he'll let you see through your, you know, your plastic mm-hmm. eye. Because, you know, they removed my entire eye and I have a plastic eye. And so I was like, no, I don't want to see through a plastic eye. I want a new eye. So what did I do? I went to a prayer meeting with my eye out. I did, Ryan, I did. Before we were married. And I was like trying to force God to like give me a new eye. I mean, he'd heal my lactose intolerance. Yeah. He's got eyes in heaven. And
7: when your eye out,
6: the person,
7: this is an
6: iPad. Don't picture it. Picture it.
7: Is this also to see if John's real? Hey, John, are you really in? You know, got my eye on you.
6: No, I wasn't dating him. He might have been with Tammy or Helga at the time. Okay. And so when the lady prayed for me and I didn't get anything, I got back in line. I was like, you weren't paying attention. Yeah. And it wasn't scary. Like, got a patch on it, or I was like, I need a new eye. Yeah. And I remember I refused to put the fake eye back in. I was like, no, I'm going to get healed. You know, I like had a little bit of exposure to the word of faith. I'm like, I'm going to confess it. It's going to happen. I'm going to believe. And I remember my mom calling me. I was in Dallas and she was in Indiana. And she said, it's going to take more faith for you to believe that God is a healer and you put that eye in than you defy him. And I said, well, will you stay on the phone when I put it back in? And she said, yeah. And so, you know, I've seen God heal people. And I've seen God not do what I wish he would do. But here's the truth. This world is not our home. And we act like if somebody dies, that's the end. But I mean, you've read the near-death experiences, mm-hmm. which aren't, those are just the in-between world. Yep. This is not the be-all, end-all. And, you know, I believe that God can heal supernaturally. I believe he can heal through doctors. I believe he can heal through lifestyle change. And I believe he can heal by taking us home. What I don't believe is I don't get to tell him. I can suggest. But, you know, I've seen people that I think he should heal that don't get healed. And people that I think he shouldn't heal that do get healed. Yeah. Yes. I mean, I'm just being honest, right? Mm-hmm. And, you know, I've seen God do beautiful things with women believing to get pregnant. And then I've seen women that have, I mean, lived beautiful, pure lives and they can't get pregnant or, you know, they lose their babies, you know, through miscarriage. Mm-hmm. So I don't get it, but I'm not God. And everybody needs to be really happy about that. I'd probably do a lot wrong.
8: The beginning of the gospel of Jesus Christ, the Son of God, as it is written in the prophets.
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14: Powerful word.
7: Powerful words from a powerful woman. So I think yes. It's time for, we're getting back to the, I didn't get to do this on my last interview because Abby wasn't with me, but we have a little tradition on this show. And it's time for, it's not really an hour, so I call it the prophetic hour, but it's actually just the prophetic 5 minute. We each took some time and prayed for you. Obviously, you need a lot of prayer, and so we're happy to.
6: Bike safety.
7: But yeah. I got you a helmet, actually. The helmet of salvation is actually a verse.
6: You know, I used to have a motorcycle.
7: Oh, wow.
6: So okay. I was like, bike accidents? No, we'll take it the next time. A motorcycle. My son wrecked it.
7: And actually, before you were, I'd be remiss, too, because obviously you brought a copy of your book. Would you give a little plug to the book about it and who would enjoy it and who should read it?
6: Well, I think every parent who feels like their daughter's femininity is under attack, and to understand it's not political, it's not cultural, it's spiritual. And the enemy wants our children. It wants our daughters. And females, whether they realize it or not, are being replaced and displaced in our culture. And so, you know, I really wrote that book from a dream I'd had. And I feel like it starts with a dream and it ends with a do. And we're in a battle. And we need to fight for the next generation. And there's a lot of, you know, voices saying, oh, this is wrong. But there's not necessarily a lot of people that will take people from a place of understanding and reconnecting them to the one that makes things right. You know, hey, the human experience is uncomfortable because our bodies are seats, and who we really are comes up in eternity. And so when you have somebody say, I think I'm born in the wrong body, I'm uncomfortable in my body, we need to be able to explain why and not say, well, it's because you're the wrong gender, or, oh, it's because of this. And so for me, this was a mapping out for parents and for women who are trying to figure out what is going on and why their femininity is more important than the cheapening of feminism.
7: Okay. We'll put a link to that in the show notes. You've got so many books, you know, so, and then that Obadiah commentary coming out too, right?
6: It hasn't come out.
14: I have to say, the last time we filmed, I was praying about something and the Holy Spirit told me to go read Obadiah. And so it was so funny that you said that.
6: You have to do the commentary.
14: I was talking to Ryan and someone else. I was like, I mean, I think this is from God, but I don't know if I've ever read Obadiah outside of Bible
6: it's
14: in
6: neglected.
14: A year.
6: It's neglected.
7: You can, that'd be so fun. It's like Lisa Bevere is the world's most renowned Obadiah scholar.
6: No.
7: Obadiah. No. All right. Well, do you want to give ladies first?
14: I would love to kick it off. Okay.
7: We took some time, prayed for you.
14: Feel
7: like God may have given us something. And so obviously take it, receive it. Good lesson in prophetic ministry here. You can discard it, test it, refine it.
6: Okay.
14: So I started praying for you this morning and I saw this vision of oil being poured over your head. And I got a sense of the verse, Psalm 23:3. He restoreth my soul. He leadeth me in the paths of righteousness for his name's sake. And just the sense that the Lord is filling you up so you can keep pouring out. But this season that you're maybe heading into or already in, there's just this sweetness and simplicity to your ministry. It will just feel really natural. You've done years and years of hard work, and this is going to be a season where God is showing you what to say when, and it will just feel like it's just come so natural and not just this kind of burden.
6: Thank you. Thank you very, very much. I get to keep that, right?
14: Yes, you do.
7: So I'm glad we mentioned the 80s today just because I get the weird words. I was praying for you and I got a vision of Super Mario, and of which I'm a big Super Mario fan. And he's obviously, Super Mario is empowered by mushrooms. And I was like, Lord, mushrooms, Lisa, Mario's Italian, so there's some connection there, but like anything. And I felt like the Lord say that, all right, well, what is a mushroom, right? It's the fruiting body of potentially the largest organism on earth. Right. And all we see is a little bit of the mushroom and it sprouts up overnight like that. But the reality is it's everywhere and it's enormous. Like it's like 99.99% of its mass is unseen, invisible. And I felt like the Lord might have been saying that we look at the fruiting body of the mushroom and we say, oh, look at that. There's like one mushroom, but underneath there's a massive, like it's probably in the entire yard. It spreads for miles. And it was about your impact and to say that, yeah, we focus on kind of the obvious signs, but I feel like the Lord is encouraging you that there is an enormous 99.9% underground impact that you can't see, will not see, will have no indication of, but just to be confident that there's so much more than just the little things we're focusing on, the comments, the little YouTube videos, and realize that you have probably impacted millions and millions of people that you'll never meet, or at least you'll meet, won't meet on earth. And they'll say they were impacted by you. So just rest assured that you're having far more impact than you probably are aware of.
6: Thank you. Thank you. Yep.
7: And on that note, these words are free, by the way. No charge for these, so you can keep these.
6: I'm glad to hear you're not charging for these.
7: Yeah, that's true. So we're good there. We are going to have to land our plane, but before we do, is there anything else you want to say or talk about before we set you free?
6: I feel like we've done the range here. Okay. So,
7: any other shade you want to throw at Addison or any of the boys?
6: You know, I mean, experimental parenting with that first child, you have to give them all the grace they need. So, okay. Yeah.
7: Well, we will post your prison food recipe for Lisa Bevere's rice and beans, a maternal cookbook available at fine retailers everywhere. Lisa Bevere, thank you so much for joining
14: us. Thank you. What a pleasure.
7: You want to sign us off and thank you. Thanks, CBN.
14: All right. Well, we are in a new studio today in our DC bureau. 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
16: I got into a serious relationship, but his family was like involved in Santeria. They would do like Ouija boards and like, I mean, everything that you can think of like occult, like they were in it. And I feel like something just like sit on me. Like I was like shaking, crying. I just called out to Jesus. From that moment, I felt like God took it and was like, I'm gonna heal you.
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18: Welcome to 700 Club Israel. Sirens across the Middle East. Iran has fired missiles, drones into Kuwait, Bahrain, Jordan in recent days. The Islamic regime is targeting U.S. military assets. So far, at least 3 American soldiers have been killed. The U.S. has launched multiple barrages of its own, and any sort of peace deal seems to be off the table. Well, joining us for more on this and our analysis of the current situation is our Middle East Bureau Chief, Chris Mitchell. So, Chris, thanks for joining with us from Jerusalem. Beyond retaliation, what do you think is the U.S.'s primary objective right now?
19: Well, I think one thing they want to do, Gordon, is restore deterrence against Iran. They want to convince the regime that attacking U.S. forces, as you mentioned, several U.S. servicemen and women have already been killed, and make sure that they, as they attack U.S. forces or international shipping, it's going to cost the regime more than it gains. We know that Marco Rubio, Secretary of State, said it's really a head for an eye, not an eye for an eye. And they obviously want to prevent Iran from rebuilding its nuclear program, protect those U.S. forces. I think a major thing, Gordon, is obviously ensure that Iran can control the Strait of Hormuz, and in effect that the U.S. will be able to really dictate the future of the region, and especially that Strait of Hormuz.
18: Well, that strait seems to be up in the air right now. The price of oil, it's on its way back up to $100 a barrel. Yep. The U.S. stock market, as I speak, is selling off in the face of that uncertainty. I assume that's happening in world stock markets. So is Iran once again playing the Strait of Hormuz card and saying, well, if you keep coming at us, we're going to make sure your economies really pay a high price?
19: And I think they're not only playing the Strait of Hormuz card, but they're playing the other Red Sea card, the Bab el-Mandeb Strait over there right next to Yemen. And the Houthis now have begun to fire or tell Saudi oil ships that they can't pass. So that really is another card that the Iranian regime is playing now to make sure that the price of oil is not going down, but going up, and really putting more pressure on the administration economically.
18: Well, doesn't that put the Houthis at risk? Putting boots on the ground in Iran is one thing, but going after Yemen and getting rid of the Houthis, that it doesn't seem to be as big of a task. So if they actually go forward with that threat, aren't they now going to be a prime target?
19: Oh, they are definitely going to be a prime target, not only by the U.S., but also by Israel, potentially. The Houthis haven't fired anything against Israel in a number of weeks or a few months, but they have been remarkably resilient. There had been a U.S. campaign against the Houthis, and then Israel really has done a major damage to some of the infrastructure there by the Houthis in Yemen. But they still are there with a potential to fire either ballistic missiles or try to straight down or shut down that key passageway in the Red Sea. But certainly they become a good target if they continue what they're doing in terms of Saudi oil tankers going through the Red Sea.
18: Well, this has been a sort of a, I don't know, puppet war or proxy war between Iran and Saudi Arabia for a long time, for years. So is there any chance that Saudi Arabia would use its military to take Yemen?
19: You would expect that they would at least consider that. They have been at war with the Houthis for many years, but they have been seemingly reluctant to get involved militarily, as opposed to the UAE, their neighbor, that seems much more willing to join the fighting. But it looks like that is a very marked possibility if the Houthis continue to target, especially Saudi ships going through the Red Sea.
18: Well, let's talk about the politics of it. How aligned are U.S. interests to Israeli interests right now? Seems Israel is sort of content with the status quo of not being active militarily against Iran. And some of that is there daylight developing between Netanyahu and President Trump? So what's the view in Israel? Are the interests still aligned, or are they starting to diverge?
19: I guess there's two ways to look at this, Gordon. First of all, the relationship between President Trump and Prime Minister Netanyahu, that was really described very well in the story we saw in the 700 Club today by David Brody, where it's sort of a contentious relationship, really dominated more by President Trump. That's the more visible part of the U.S.-Israel alliance. I think, Gordon, what's not seen quite as much is the military alliance between CENTCOM and the IDF. I believe in that regard, there's a very close relationship, although the end games of the political echelons may differ. Netanyahu really would like to see regime change in Iran. President Trump may settle for something less, like we talked about, control of the strait, free flow of oil, and stopping Iran's nuclear program. But I think the alliance is still pretty strong, despite all the contention that we see between the two leaders.
18: So far in this war, the absolute domination by the U.S. Over the skies of Iran, they have no air force anymore. There have been, I assume, credible reports from our military and our U.S. administration that their nuclear capability has been set back at least a decade. So this asymmetric warfare now developing, where they're able to use very low-cost drones in order to hit our military bases, how is that shifting sort of the conflict, and how is that shifting the future direction of the war?
19: Well, I think it's a major shift in the battlefield. We talked to a man named Seth Frantzman. He's the military correspondent for the Jerusalem Post. He wrote a book called Drone Wars, and that drones are really changing the modern battlefield. Some of these drones are hard to detect. They cost a lot less than the interceptors. Hezbollah, for example, has used explosive drones in Lebanon. That's killed many IDF soldiers. That's why it makes it harder to secure the strait of Hormuz. These drones can travel for miles, hit shipping or U.S. forces. So Iran really doesn't have to overwhelm the U.S. military, but really kind of exhaust those defenses and keep it off balance and keep U.S. forces under constant pressure. So this is the kind of asymmetrical warfare that we're facing with Iran. And even though the U.S. has air, not only superiority, but supremacy over the skies, it still is very difficult to make sure that all these UAVs and drones would not be in play by Iran. And that's what they're using right now.
18: Any hope for changing the government? Is the Revolutionary Guard so firmly in control? And the threat of, if you oppose us, we're just going to murder you in the street. Is there any hope of a revolution, any hope of changing the government of Iran?
19: I still think there is still hope, Gordon. I know many people are still praying about this. And I heard one analysis recently that said, well, maybe the U.S. should start targeting like they had before. And so Israel had as well as many of the Bajij, these militias that are out on the streets sort of suppressing the population. And if they were deterred, that maybe they could, the population could rise up. Many people say the really boots on the ground are the 90 million Iranians that detest the regime. We have heard just recently, just this morning, we were hearing reports inside Iran that many people, certainly detest the regime and they want to see it come fall. There were reports, too, that we saw the funeral of Khomeini just a week or so ago, that many people were actually flown in to really boost the crowds and the propaganda value of having many people there at the funeral. But also we're hearing reports, Gordon, that the people of Iran are hungry for the gospel, hungry for good news, and they want to have hope. So that's another thing to be praying about for the people of Iran so that this regime could eventually fall.
18: Well, we'll certainly be praying for it. We'll be praying for if that happens, that's the real key to peace in the Middle East. If there's no longer this funnel of billions of dollars into terrorism, that is something to really hope for. And let's continue to pray for it. Chris, thank you for being with us, and thank you for being a watchman on the wall.
19: Thanks, Gordon.
18: Well, up next, she speaks their language, watches their news, and now she's challenging their headlines. Meet an Israeli woman who is standing up for her country on Arabic language television. That's right after this.
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18: Edith Barr's family roots, well, they stretch from Iran to Jerusalem. She's a Middle East scholar who speaks fluent Arabic, and she regularly appears on Arab language news networks. She sat down with Ashley Key to discuss the narratives shaping opinions around Israel and why she believes the West needs to pay attention.
25: Edith Barr, thank you so much for talking with me today. I'm very excited to talk to you about many things regarding Israel and all the things that are happening. But first, I just wanted to know a little bit more about you. You are a scholar of Islam. You speak fluent Arabic. What led you to become a scholar of Islam and the Arabic world?
26: My family, they came from Iran. And they had to convert by force to Islam. So they lived like Muslims outside, but indoors they kept their Judaism, they practiced their Judaism, they prayed, but they had to pretend that they are Muslims. I was raised in this environment, Arabic and Islam, from this side and this side, so I was very interested in this field.
27: Many, many Islamic news outlets, Muslim news outlets, have you on their programs. How does that make you feel?
26: Yeah, I don't think they like me. They hate me. Mm. But sometimes they must bring someone from Israel, so they bring me to the interview. But I always, you know, I fight with them because they try to impose their narrative. Mm-hmm. This is our land. We didn't come from Europe. We are not, you know, colonialists. Mm-hmm. They always stand by Hamas and by the terrorist groups. It's really annoying. Mm-hmm. So I don't give up their lies. I fight with them. Mm-hmm. I answer them. I really respect them. I say hello and everything, but, you know, I can't let them spread these lies.
27: How does the Arabic world react when you really lay out the facts when it comes to the nation of Israel and their right to be here?
26: No, the Arab world is not homogeneous. It's diverse. Some Arabs, maybe most of the Arabs, when they comment on my posts, they say I am a liar. And they are raised on such hatred to Jews that they don't want to hear the facts.
27: What would you say we need to know about the Muslim world when it comes to this conflict?
26: They take advantage of this freedom of speech in order to, you know, to fight the West. And I think this is the real danger of the West, and the West is next.
27: Many, many young people who get behind the rally cry of free Palestine, Palestine will be free. From the river to the sea, Palestine will be free. Can you please educate the younger generation what exactly that means when they say that?
26: The original slogan is not from the river to the sea, Palestine will be free. The original slogan is from the waters to the waters, Palestine will be Arab. Mm. So it means ethnic cleansing. They don't understand this is what they want. Free Palestine from what? If you want free Palestine, then they show the map of Israel. So where are the Jews supposed to be? Mm. They don't understand which river, which sea. They don't understand the difference between the Mississippi River and the Jordan River. And they don't know which river and which sea. So they're just chanting things, that slogans that sounds good.
27: What message would youth give to the Arab world?
26: I want to reach them and to deliver my messages to them because they have the influence to make changes in the Arab world, to change the education, to change the brainwashing, to change, you know, the ideology. This ideology just brought, you know, it brought destruction. We see what happened to Gaza. So I think they have to change this extreme ideology and to build a better future for their children.
27: Last message that you would want our viewers to really take away from this interview today?
26: We need help. We need that you will stand with Israel.
5: It's like David and Goliath,
26: because we are David, even though they want to show the opposite, that they are David and we are Goliath. It's not like that. We are a small state, and we have to keep it safe. And we should help us, because I think that Israel is fighting for all the free world. We are just in the forefront, you know. I think the West should be with us, fighting for them, for their freedom, and for their values.
18: And that's a message that needs to be repeated again and again and again. This narrative that somehow or other Israel is this colonial oppressor is just not the facts on the ground. Here's a fact for you. The population of Cairo, just one city in the Arab world, exceeds the population, the entire population of Israel. So when you look at a map and go, well, there are all these Arab Muslim powers surrounding Israel, it's an absolute miracle Israel has survived. When Israel declared independence, the five neighboring Arab nations declared war, and they won that war. They keep winning these wars, but they have great trouble winning the peace. And the reason is the ideology that is consistently preached in the mosques and particularly in the Palestinian community that goes generation, and it's all about hatred for the Jews. So when the Jews withdraw from Gaza, give Gaza to the Gazans, and Gaza, the U.S. comes in and says, we want to enforce free elections for the people of Gaza, looking forward to a day of peace where there's no occupation, no nothing. What do? They elect Hamas to lead them. What does Hamas do? Cancels all future elections and destroys their political opponents. I mean, by destroy, I mean they murder them. They throw them off the top of buildings. So that is the reality on the ground, and that all comes from hatred and that propaganda of hatred. Until that stops, the Palestinians are never going to have their own freedom because they're slaves to their own ideology. Well, up next, she came to Israel looking for a place to call home. Then her marriage fell apart, leaving her and her daughter with almost nothing. How you helped her start again. That's up next.
6: In the dead of night, terror strikes. Innocent Israeli families, children under attack. Ballistic missiles rain down, forcing them to flee for their lives. 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
8: 24-year-old Solomon Bush, when the war began, he quickly signed up to fight. But at the Battle of Brandywine, a musket ball shattered his thigh. And a few days later, he was captured by the British.
9: He's right across from where the British command is in the city of Philadelphia. Bush takes it upon himself to kind of just keep watching the door.
8: One day, he heard some soldiers boasting about a letter that had been stolen from Washington's headquarters and given to a British general, revealing that there was a spy in Washington's camp.
9: And he's able to identify British intelligence agents and send that information on to Washington, and Washington said this was invaluable.
8: When Bush returned to duty, he was promoted to lieutenant colonel.
7: 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Available now.
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18: For years, Victoria dreamed of making Israel her home. When she finally moved there with her family, she thought she was beginning a new chapter. Instead, her marriage fell apart, and she had to start over yet again. And that's when a coworker told her about CBN Israel.
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12: We applied to immigrate to Israel, but everything is complicated for an immigrant. Here, everything that you are used to is gone.
11: The transition wasn't easy. Sadly, the move took a toll on her marriage, and her husband left her soon after they arrived in Israel.
12: My husband and I are now in the process of divorce. When he left, he took the furniture. My daughter has had to sleep with me on a mattress on the floor. My co-worker found out about my situation and told me to reach out to CBN.
11: Victoria found much-needed encouragement when she met with CBN Israel staff. She felt a shift, a sense that things in her life were finally turning a corner. The team not only delivered new furniture, but also spent time with her, offering motivation and guidance for the path ahead.
12: This furniture has made the apartment much more comfortable, and that's important. It makes things easier. It may not seem like much, it's just furniture, but these things have improved our home 100%.
11: Thanks to you, Victoria and Nicole now have one less burden, allowing them to focus on building their new life in Israel.
12: Nicole will have her own bed. She was really waiting for it so she can have her own bed sheets that she picked out. Now we have a place to organize her things. She knows where everything is, and she comes and picks out what she wants to wear.
11: CBN Israel is making a tangible difference, empowering Victoria to not only feel encouraged, but also fully enabled to care for her daughter.
12: I did not know that people helped like this. Honestly, I was speechless. I couldn't believe it. I would like to say a huge thank you for giving us this opportunity.
18: 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Either way, do it now and say, yes, I want to be a blessing. I want to bless those who are living in Israel. I want to show them that we love them, God loves them, and we're there for them in their time of need. Here's a final word, and it comes from the book of Psalms. I will say to the Lord, my refuge and my fortress, my God in whom I trust. In all the turmoil in the world today, all the terror attacks, the wars, the rumors of wars, remember that verse, my God in whom I trust. God bless. We'll see you next week.
13: Israel has endured decades of sorrow, terror, and war, and still she stands. But today she remains surrounded by enemies determined to wipe her off the map. Right now, your support brings help to those in need and shares Israel's true story with a world that needs to hear it. This is your moment to comfort God's people and remind them they are not alone. Take action. Stand with Israel today. Israel has endured decades of sorrow, terror, and war, and still she stands. But today she remains surrounded by enemies determined to wipe her off the map. Right now, your support brings help to those in need and shares Israel's true story with a world that needs to hear it. This is your moment to comfort God's people and remind them they are not alone. Take action. Stand with Israel today.
14: We also had members who fought in the war to fight for the cause of liberty.
21: Making sure that army is staffed and supplied. He's able to identify British intelligence agents and send that information on to Washington. After they've served in the army, they look forward to a government which gives to bigotry no sanction, to persecution no assistance.
15: Washington's words are powerful because they express an idea of a world that's different from the one everybody grew up in.
23: This ideal of religious freedom is going to be part of the government, but is it really meant for everyone?
21: Is this going to be a place where you can be free to say what you want about God

0: This week on Christian World News, religious freedom under attack in India. A law before Parliament targets foreign funding of nonprofit groups. Human rights groups warn the government could seize control of Christian schools, churches, and orphanages. Plus, in the Democratic Republic of Congo, 1,000 are dead in a fast-spreading Ebola outbreak. One Christian ministry is on the ground caring for the sick. And riding the waves of evangelism. Meet the Brazilian pastor who's bringing the gospel to surfers in Portugal. Welcome to Christian World News. I'm Lori Johnson. We begin in Iran, where the Revolutionary Guard Corps seized a Christian church in Tehran. A few weeks ago, we told you about the historic St. Peter Evangelical Church. IRGC officials had informed church leaders that the building and property belongs to the state and ordered them to leave. Now the government has sealed the doors of the church and banned all church gatherings. Several Christian families living on the grounds have fled the premises. Security forces are pressuring the remaining three families to leave. Todd Nettleton is Vice President of Message for the Voice of the Martyrs and joins us now for more. Todd, tell us, why did the government seize this church, and do church leaders have any recourse?
1: Well, this is really an amazing story because this church, until two Sundays ago, they had been having worship services for 154 years consecutively. That's through the Islamic Revolution right up to today. The other fascinating thing is they were having these services in Farsi. Now, Farsi worship services in Iran are illegal, but because this church had both Assyrians and Armenians, which are considered to be Christian background people, they were allowed to have the service, but their common language was Farsi. So it was being held in Farsi, like I say, for 154 years until 2 weeks ago. Now the government is saying, hey, this property was owned by foreigners, so we're taking it over. They don't have a right to it any longer. The church is saying, no. The foreign mission workers that started the church, they transferred ownership to Iranians. So it's owned by Iranians. You can't do that. But so far, the government has prevailed.
0: Are there any other examples of persecution against Christians in Iran?
1: There are so many examples. Christians who have been arrested even since the war started. One of the challenges for Christians in Iran right now is they are seen as allies of America and allies of Israel. And so Christianity is considered a Western religion. America is considered a Christian nation. And so Christians

0: time for us to pray for our brothers and sisters in Iran.
1: So tell us, Todd, how can we pray for them and support the church in Iran?
0: You know, one of the ways is to pray for God's protection over them. Obviously, not only protection from the government, but also protection in the fighting, in the bombings that are happening. I think we can also pray for opportunities for outreach. You know, as there is fighting, as there is dying happening around people, they tend to think about eternity. They tend to think about, you know, well, what happens after we die? That can be an opportunity for witness. It can be an opportunity for evangelism. And I know our brothers and sisters in Iran are thinking that way of how can we take advantage? How can we plant gospel seeds during this time? So let's pray that God will open doors for evangelism as well.
1: Indeed. Well, let's talk about India now. A law that's in Parliament threatens Christian ministries there. The Foreign Contributions Regulation Act seeks to regulate foreign funding of non-governmental organizations, and Christians fear it could lead to persecution and the repression of Christian churches, orphanages, and schools, which receive support from international groups. Todd, what's the likelihood this act will pass India's Parliament? And if it does, what would be the impact?
0: Well, the impact is quite severe, and it's interesting because the Ministry of Home Affairs has already issued, just in June, issued new regulations that put some of this into effect already. So they're trying to do this first through regulation from the Ministry of Home Affairs, but now they're actually trying to codify it into law. And so that's what this act before Parliament is. One of the things that these new regulations have said is you cannot take money from a foreign source. So say, you know, my church sends money to an orphanage in India. That would be foreign money coming in. This new regulation says you cannot use that for conversion-related activities, for proselytism. But it doesn't actually define what proselytism is. So if I'm caring for orphans with food and clothing, they could say, well, that's proselytism. Your ultimate goal is to make those orphans become Christians. So that's part of the problem with this law is it doesn't define what you're not allowed to do. The other part is just the control of incoming money. The law was updated in 2020 so that all foreign money coming in has to come through a single bank where the government can watch it. The government can watch who's sending it and who it's going to in India. The ultimate issue here is control. They want to control Christian ministry. They want to make sure that more Hindus are not being reached with the gospel. That's part of their Hindu nationalist philosophy.
1: So how should the U.S. government and church leaders be responding to this bill?
0: You know, I hope this bill doesn't pass, and I would encourage our U.S. leaders who care about religious freedom to point out this is a violation of religious freedom. When you have to report to the government, hey, here's what we're going to do, and here's where we're going to do it, and get their permission, that is not religious freedom. That is not the freedom to minister, the freedom to worship securely. And so I hope our government will speak out against this law. The challenge for Indian Christians is that even if this law passes, the calling that God has placed on each of us to share the gospel, to plant seeds of the gospel, that calling's not going to go away, even if this law passes. And so we know Indian Christians who are already paying a price. There are 13 states there that already have anti-conversion laws where they're persecuting Christians who share the gospel already. So for Indian Christians, they know that their life has gotten more difficult. If this law passes, it could get even more difficult still.
1: Todd Nettleton with Voice of the Martyrs, thanks for updating us on the Christian persecution in both Iran and India. We will be praying for our brothers and sisters there. Thanks again for joining us.
0: Thanks for having me.
1: Well, up next, the Ebola outbreak in Africa has taken 1,000 lives. A Christian ministry is on the ground helping heal the sick.
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3: Welcome back to Christian World News. Since mid-May, more than 1,000 people have died from the Ebola virus in the Democratic Republic of Congo. It is the fastest spreading Ebola outbreak in history. Dale Hurd has the story.
4: Mourners gathered at an orphanage in the Democratic Republic of Congo city of Bunia to bury a six-month-old girl who died from Ebola. With more than 1,000 people dead from the ongoing outbreak in eastern Congo, officials have never seen an Ebola outbreak spread this fast.
5: You have to imagine that this is a fire. There's something driving the fire in its heart, and it's also expanding at the same time.
6: Let's be very clear. This outbreak remains ahead of us, and we are still in a phase of catching up.
4: The outbreak declared on May 15th is even more deadly than previous ones because the Bundibugyo virus responsible for it has no approved vaccines or treatments. The World Health Organization says the true number of infections could be 2 to 4 times higher than official figures, and African officials say there is a huge gap in the funding needed to stop the spread.
7: These are people dying. They are dying because we don't have vaccine, we don't have medicine, we don't have funding.
4: Another major challenge is the ongoing conflict in the region. You can hear gunshots in this video. Ebola is highly contagious and is spread through bodily fluids. It kills by damaging the gut lining and liver, causing severe diarrhea and vomiting. Patients can lose over 2 gallons of fluid a day, leading to extreme dehydration. Secretary of State Marco Rubio said the Trump administration would not allow Ebola to enter the United States.
8: The State Department and other agencies represented here, the Centers for Disease Control, HHS, others, are working very, very hard to contain this crisis to the countries where it's currently located, particularly the Democratic Republic of the Congo.
4: The Ministry Samaritan's Purse is operating Ebola treatment centers in 2 locations in the Congo, including the epicenter Bunia, and has admitted more than 300 patients, and more than 200 have recovered and been discharged. Officials are warning that 80% of new cases have emerged outside known chains of transmission, a sign the outbreak is spreading faster than health officials can track, and faster than the 2013 outbreak that killed 11,000 people. Dale Hurd, CBN News.
3: Coming up, the Brazilian missionary who crossed an ocean. See how he's surfing the waves of the Spirit and planting churches in a beach town in Portugal.
9: Something has been happening on campuses across the nation.
10: I'll never forget what I saw.
11: We did not plan this at all. What in the world is happening?
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11: I don't know, I'm just in awe of God.
12: Gen Z has been written off. 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
11: Honestly, I would just post and post and post and make sure that it looked like everything was okay when deep down it wasn't.
13: People hate on college students, Gen Z, so much, saying there's no hope for Gen Z.
14: I think they've had everything the world has to offer and they're done with it.
9: You all are a part of a generation that God is
15: in this spray.
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3: Welcome back. Surfing is often seen as a sport, yet for some, riding the waves is a way of life and a spiritual practice. One Brazilian pastor and lifelong surfer has found a unique way to merge his passion with his faith. George Thomas traveled to the coastal city of Porto, Portugal, to show us how.
21: Talk to any avid surfer, and they'll tell you it's not just the waves. It's understanding the ocean's rhythm and learning to read patterns, the subtle movements of swells, timing of breaks, and how wind shapes the waves.
22: The water is the connection you have with nature. When you are surfing, you just connect with the water.
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21: Growing up in Sao Paulo, Brazil, Samuel Cianelli dos Anjos is no stranger to the ocean and learned to surf before he could swim. Riding the waves became as much a part of his life as family and friends.
22: You enjoy the atmosphere. You enjoy the nature, the wind. You look at the waves that bring you calm and peace. And even more special when I come with my kids, for example, and my young daughter, and we surf together, and she's just enjoying the water in her face.
21: Dos Anjos says this connection to water goes beyond the physical. It's also deeply spiritual for him.
22: When I'm surfing and I'm in the ocean and I see a wave, I can see God and I can relate to God when I'm in the ocean. And surfers, they think the same. Maybe they don't believe in God, they don't worship something, but they understand nature.
21: He says the unpredictable nature of the waves mirrors life's ebb and flow. Its highs and lows, challenges and moments of grace.
22: We can compare the Holy Spirit with a wave. You don't control, you see it, you feel it, and the only thing you can do is navigate through it, or on it, in my case, with surf. So that's my deepest time with God, is my connection, my devotional time with God.
21: Dos Anjos has always dreamed of merging his two loves, faith and surfing. So a few years ago, he left behind Brazil's sun-soaked beaches and moved 5,000 miles to Portugal's Atlantic coast. Famous for its cobblestone streets, historic architecture, and the aroma of fresh pastéis de nata, the city of Porto has become a popular tourist destination. What drew the pastor here, though, were the stunning coastlines and vibrant surf culture.
22: And today, when we talk about surfing, Portugal is getting very, very close to be one of the biggest countries in surf.
21: Dos Anjos started organizing informal gatherings on the beach. He began with simple barbecues and surf lessons, inviting anyone curious enough to join. Soon, The beach became his church.
22: That's my office. Everyday office if I could, of course. But as many time, as many chances as I have, I'm here.
21: Gradually, people of different nationalities and backgrounds came together, united by their love for the ocean and a thirst for deeper connections.
0: Pastor Samuel moved his family from Brazil all the way here to Porto, Portugal, back in 2014. A year later, Surf Church was started with about three families. Today, almost 10 years later, some 13 nations are represented, and their goal is to build 50 churches across this country.
22: Church is not about a building. It's a relationship with God. So we want to plant 50 churches, not with a building, but with this mindset. You can be church everywhere. You can be church even in your house, in a small group, in a church, in the house, you can be church.
21: Sunday services begin at the beach.
22: Sun or rain, cold or warmest day, every Sunday we are here. We serve together. We gather a group of people, sometimes more, sometimes less. So it's just a fellowship time, a time to connect again with each other and God.
21: One Sunday morning, church members witnessed Juliana Yarova get baptized in the Atlantic Ocean. As she emerged, laughter and cheers erupted from her new family, echoing her joy.
1: I'm really excited. I can't explain my feelings, you know.
21: The Ukrainian teenager fled her war-torn country with her family and found refuge in Porto and in Surf Church. Also baptized, her brother Zakaria, and their mother Natalia was there to witness the special occasion.
15: I believe the best word to describe Surf Church today is a lighthouse. We are a safe place where people from all over the world can come and find community, find family, find faith in Jesus.
21: What started as a simple beach gathering here has grown into a beacon of hope, offering a belonging and purpose to people from all walks of life. In the end, Dusanjo says it's moved way beyond surfing to include navigating life together with faith, love, and a shared commitment to something greater, all woven together by the simple act of riding waves and serving Jesus. George Thomas, CBN News, Porto, Portugal.
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3: Finally this week, in the 1980s, CBN introduced the Bible to Japan through Superbook, an animated series created for children. More than 40 years later, that vision is still bearing fruit. Today, Superbook is reaching not only children, but even elderly Japanese who are hearing the gospel for the very first time. Lucille Talusan brings us the story.
4: On Sundays, Pastor Nishimura delivers his message from a pulpit to the congregation at the Jesus Family Church in Tokyo. At this evangelistic festival, however, he's happy dressing up as a cartoon character Pikachu to draw attention as he shares the gospel.
5: We wanted to find a way on how to share the gospel to more people, especially the children. And so we came up with this evangelistic festival. The Joy Joy Festival is an entry point of the church. Like today, we have 10 non-Christian families who came, and then they come to church.
4: This festival is Japan's largest evangelistic event. For the third time, Superbook participated, featuring Gizmo, known as Robic in Japan. He danced with the Superbook team to the theme song, The Salvation Poem. Compared to previous years, more children are now familiar with the song. The team hopes they also understand its message, salvation through Jesus' death on the cross. Superbook fan Isa Pan says he understands.
6: Yeah, if I believe in Jesus, then I'll go to heaven.
4: According to John Tan, CBN Regional Director for Japan, Superbook first aired nationally here 40 years ago.
7: It was a way for Dr. Pat Robertson to enter Japan and introduce the Bible.
4: The Superbook team also visited various Sunday schools, teaching children about Queen Esther. They encouraged the kids to become part of the kingdom generation, one that cannot be defeated or destroyed because they serve a victorious God. Shota Shiozaki enjoyed the sharing and the fellowship.
8: My friends in school are not Christians yet, and so I invite them to church. Sometimes they are not interested. My biggest prayer is my friends will get to know Jesus and be saved and get to know the truth of the Bible.
4: CBN Asia producer Shekinah Grama, who regularly volunteers with the Superbook team, made the effort to learn Japanese.
9: So I could really understand what they're going through, and they would know the effort is put in, the intentionality, and they are shocked with that, and they know that that's love because someone took the effort to get to know them. They started sharing their lives little by little, opening up, and that's something that they told me they haven't done before.
4: At a recent anti-bullying school event, Superbook's episode The Good Samaritan was featured, encouraging students to respond to bullying with kindness, courage, and compassion. Through Superbook, the children also encountered the message of God's love in a fun and meaningful way. CBN also extended its outreach to the elderly, donating Superbook DVDs and Christian materials to an elderly home at the request of its Christian owner. As a result, residents across its 9 facilities heard the gospel for the first time.
10: It's amazing to see how God continues to open doors for the gospel here in Japan. And what began as a simple media outreach through Superbook has now grown to a much bigger vision, the establishment of CBN Japan.
7: As Christians, we believe the time of Jesus coming back is coming closer. And so he wants to call his children back to him. And he loves the Japanese so much that he has opened opportunities for us, for CBN, to start an office here and to do more ministry, not just for children, but also for adults.
4: CBN Japan will be officially launched this December through a major Christmas concert. Lucille Talusan, CBN News, Tokyo.
3: And on that uplifting note, that'll do it for this edition of Christian World News. Thanks for joining us this week. I'm Lori Johnson. Until next week, goodbye and God bless you.
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12: Here, chicky, chicky, chicky.
0: Farmer Ash gets her hands dirty.
12: I'm going to tag a cow.
0: With a couple who lives off the land.
12: So the poo has all the good stuff.
13: It's got all the good stuff.
0: Is following the call of God.
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13: I definitely felt like the Holy Spirit just here.
0: On today's 700 Club.
14: Hi, everyone. Welcome to the 700 Club. President Trump is considering launching the biggest attack on Iran yet. His warning comes as American forces hit Iran for the 13th consecutive night.
15: Meanwhile, Israel is bracing for possible strikes by Iran and reopening public bomb shelters. CBN's Chris Mitchell has the story.
16: The U.S. strikes targeted Iranian military assets aimed at reducing Tehran's ability to threaten shipping through the Strait of Hormuz. President Trump told Axios he is considering what he called a massive attack against Iran, one bigger than ever before. He said Iran has not received enough pain and is not yet ready for negotiations.
17: They got some evil intentions. We cannot let them have a nuclear weapon. If we did all this that I'm talking about your data centers, isn't that important? When they start blowing away communities one by one, we cannot let them ever even think about having a nuclear weapon. And that's exactly what's happening. They'll never have a nuclear weapon.
16: The New York Times reports Iran rejected a peace plan proposed by the U.S. and passed along by Iraq. Iran said it doesn't want a short-term deal that doesn't resolve who would control the Strait of Hormuz. Satellite images appear to show Iran rapidly rebuilding facilities damaged in earlier U.S. and Israeli strikes. The new U.S. attacks come as Iran-backed Houthi rebels in Yemen claim they struck two Saudi oil tankers in the Red Sea, another critical global shipping route, helping push oil prices above $100 a barrel. Here in Israel, dozens of municipalities have reopened public bomb shelters as a precaution against a possible Iranian strike. Israel has said it would join any U.S.-led military operation if requested. Earlier this month, Prime Minister Benjamin Netanyahu warned Iran that any future attack would bring an even stronger response.
18: I can tell you one thing. No, I will say this to Iran's leaders. Do not count on things remaining quiet if you attack us. Do not count on a repeat performance, because it won't be a repeat. The last one was powerful enough. It will be a different kind of response, far more powerful.
16: And in another key development for Israel, President Trump and White House Press Secretary Karoline Leavitt said the administration is linking the civilian nuclear program with Saudi Arabia to normalization of ties with Israel.
19: There will be no enrichment of material, an important point being made, between the Department of Energy and Saudi Arabia, which pertains only to non-military use, will be approved, but is totally subject to Saudi Arabia joining the very respected and successful Abraham Accords.
16: The president is expected to meet with Prime Minister Netanyahu in the U.S. as early as next week.
14: All right, Chris Mitchell is with us now from Jerusalem. Chris, welcome. The president is talking about the biggest attack yet against Iran. What would that look like, do you think?
16: Well, Andrew, if President Trump does follow through, it could be aimed at changing the military calculus and not just a punishing attack, which could mean strikes against the Islamic Revolutionary Guard command centers and key in energy infrastructure. And that would be possibly Karg Island, and that could stop Iran's oil exports, and that could be an economic game changer for Iran. Obviously, more strikes against Iran's nuclear program, and the one in focus right now is called Pickaxe Mountain. It's a major nuclear site with many of the facilities buried deep underground, and that may need the massive, what they call the GPU-57. That's called a Massive Ordnance Penetrator, or MOP. And that could be used perhaps in the next few days. Also, President Trump's likely sending a message that every escalation by Iran is going to bring a greater response from the U.S. And bottom line, not just to retaliate, but really restore deterrence against Iran.
14: All right, Chris, so if the war widens out in the Middle East, of course, Israel could be drawn into the fight. How likely does it seem that Iran will strike?
16: Well, we're hearing right now, Andrew, signs of a massive escalation that does appear imminent. And here are some of the signs. There's dozens of U.S. air refueling aircraft landed in Israel, squadrons of fighters in the region. We also see B-1 bombers flying out of England. Here in Israel, the alert levels are at their peak. Home front command soldiers are being told to expect call-up orders. Reservists have been notified, and as we said in our report, municipalities are reopening public bomb shelters. So Israel is taking this possibility very serious. For the past 2 weeks, Israelis really looked at places like Kuwait and other countries get hit. It's been raining quiet here, but it may not last very long.
14: So how does, you talked about some preparations, but how does all that really affect daily life in Israel?
16: Well, Israel has well-established emergency procedures, so if the drones or missiles are launched, people are going to get cell phone alerts on their phones, myself included. That notifies everyone there's an incoming attack, and then you get an air raid siren. That's giving you a clue to go ahead and get into a bomb shelter. So millions of people are perhaps receiving these alerts. It gives them a few seconds or minutes to get to the bomb shelters. We know schools will probably close. The size of public gatherings could be restricted, sometimes less than 50 people, and flights could be disrupted. Ben-Gurion could be shut down temporarily. So during the previous attacks, you know, daily life slowed dramatically, but didn't stop. Israelis are remarkably resilient, even under these extraordinary circumstances. And a reminder to pray for the peace of Jerusalem and protection over Israel.
14: Yeah, Chris, and another item in the headlines, kind of quietly a little bit, this U.S. deal to help Saudi Arabia build a civilian nuclear program. What has been the reaction in Israel?
16: Well, Andrew, it's kind of mixed. On the one hand, Israel would really welcome, a strategic partnership between the U.S., Saudi Arabia. Both view Iran as the greatest regional threat. On the other hand, Israel is very cautious about any neighbor country acquiring nuclear technology. We knew in 2007, actually, Israel bombed a nuclear reactor or potential nuclear reactor in Syria. So even for civilian purposes, they're very leery about this. The key question is whether the agreement is going to contain safeguards, and that would prevent the program from ever becoming a pathway for Saudi Arabia or any other nation in the region to a nuclear weapon.
14: Yeah, and regarding that, the president says the agreement requires the Saudis to normalize relations with Israel. Does that make it any easier for the Israelis to accept the deal?
16: Very much so, I think, Andrew. Normalization would be a significant diplomatic breakthrough, probably the biggest since the Abraham Accords.
20: You know, before October 7th, there was a sense that Saudi Arabia was going to sign up for the Abraham Accords. You know, they're the leading Arab and Sunni Muslim power. So if you have a civilian nuclear agreement that's part of a broader package that may include diplomatic recognition, security cooperation, and a united front, that could be compelling here to Israel. But it's all provided if the nuclear safeguards are airtight. And also, we need to remember that one caveat, that Saudi Arabia wants to say that they want a Palestinian state as one of their requirements. Now, that's a non-starter here in Israel, but we'll see what happens. And certainly the big could be a big change here in the region if they do normalize relations.
14: All right, Chris, appreciate you bringing us up to speed. As always, thank you for joining us today.
20: Thanks.
14: All right, Chris, thanks. Here at home, the Department of Justice is taking a stronger stand on religious liberty. It includes more protections for churches and Christian organizations, also recognizes the rights of parents in the religious upbringing of their children. CBN senior White House correspondent Kelly Wright has the story.
21: The agency has unveiled sweeping new guidance, its first update since 2017, aimed at expanding protections for faith-based rights across the federal government, directly responding to recent recommendations from the president's White House Religious Liberty Commission. Acting Attorney General Todd Blanche issued the memorandum to strengthen protections for faith-based individuals and organizations following years of shifting legal precedents. Blanche called religious liberty a founding principle of the nation and a fundamental constitutional right, stating, "It is essential that federal agencies fully respect and protect the ability of all Americans to live out their faith in daily life, including in their interactions with the federal government." The revised guidance follows a wave of recent Supreme Court rulings and orders agencies to make sure federal programs, workplace policies, contracting, and enforcement actions fully honor religious freedom under the Constitution and federal law. The new policy also reinforces parental rights and religious upbringing, strengthens church autonomy, and expands protections for religious expression in the workplace. In Washington, Kelly Wright, CBN News.
14: All right, thank you, Kelly. All right, up next, everybody, it's the place where Hannah once asked God for a child, and people are coming from around the world to do the same. How prayers in ancient Shiloh have been answered for generations.
15: And then also ahead, called by God to put all their eggs in one basket, this couple was led by the Lord to live off the land. Ashley Key takes us to Rehoboth Farms. That's ahead on today's show.
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14: 3,000 years ago in Samaria, a woman asked God for a son, and he answered her prayer. Today on that same ground, people are still praying and God is still answering. Joshua Swanson brings us the story from ancient Shiloh.
1: Long before Jerusalem became Israel's capital, this was the center of worship. Scripture says that the tabernacle stood here for nearly 400 years.
2: Our history began here 3,000 years ago when the people of Israel, we came back from Egypt. Egypt is all the way back down there. And we crossed Sinai Desert. We went all the way around. And then we entered Israel through Jordan.
5: Over the years, CBN News has covered major events here and groundbreaking archaeological discoveries.
6: And we're smack in the center of ancient Shiloh. So how do we know this is ancient Shiloh? When an archaeologist comes to an ancient site, they have a dream to find three things. Some kind of a verse with an explanation, an inscription. Doesn't have to say Hannah was here, but some kind of an inscription. And the preservation of the ancient Hebrew biblical name. And here we found all three.
5: Moriah Shapiro explains that Shiloh continues to draw people today for reasons beyond its ancient history.
2: I got here when I was 1 year old. It was 1978, when this area was completely empty. My family were part of a group that had a dream to find ancient Shiloh and to build it again. People come here from all over the world to pray in the place where Hannah actually prayed.
5: Among those visitors include the Flynns and Burnses, who traveled thousands of miles to stand where the book of 1 Samuel unfolded. This is where Hannah, barren, mocked, and misunderstood, silently poured out her heart to God, and God answered, giving her a son who would become the prophet Samuel.
8: What I realize is that the same God that Hannah prayed to then is the God we serve now. And it's unmistakable, because when you stand on the land where she prayed, you feel the sense of the Holy Spirit. I just had my 10-year-old son say to me, Mom, I think I was saved right then when we were praying.
1: Believers say the same God who answered Hannah's prayer still answers prayer today. Women from Israel and around the world come here with hopes of having children, and many leave with testimonies of answered prayer.
5: Local resident Eliana Passenton continues to carry the tradition of prayer forward.
6: So 32 years ago, Hannah from Miami comes here and prays for a boy, for a baby boy. 9 months later, she gives birth to a son and names him Samuel. But the story doesn't end here.
5: Years later, Eliana would meet the next generation of that family, arriving at Shiloh once again.
6: She said, I can't get pregnant naturally, and you told us to pray here. And I prayed for a boy and a girl. This is my boy, and this is my girl. Every single time I tell the story, somebody has a tear rolling down their cheek. I've never prayed before. Can you tell me how to do it?
5: Two generations of answered prayers, although Eliana is careful to point people to the heart of the message.
6: The moral of the stories is not come to Shiloh, touch the stones, and you'll be cured. Not at all. It's about being humble when we speak to God from a place of humility.
5: For Carolyn Burns, that truth is deeply personal.
9: God saw her, and God hears our prayers, and like Hannah, to come in humility and desperation for that longing, it's humbling. Easton is a gift because he's a miracle child to our family after a season of loss. So I prayed Hannah's prayer for our family because I knew our family wasn't complete, and he's my Hannah's prayer.
8: I implore you to bring your requests, make them known to a God who is living and breathing and as alive and willing to answer them as he was 3,000 years ago today.
1: Here, archaeology confirms the Bible. Prayer bridges past and present, and answered prayer testifies to an unchanging God. Joshua Swanson reporting from ancient Shiloh for CBN News.
14: Awesome story, Joshua. I mean, that is fascinating. There was
6: it
14: so
6: really
14: much emphasis,
6: is.
14: Though, too. You don't just, it's not just that sight, but there was emphasis on humility, right? And
6: yeah.
14: Being humble. Isaiah 66, 2, the Lord says, this is the one I look to. I look on this one with favor, the one who is humble, contrite in spirit, and trembles at my word. It's beautiful.
26: The awe of God. Mm-hmm. You know, Israel is beautiful. There's hardly a place you can walk that there's not some significant historical, biblical account of something that happened there. And I mean, it's a trip that everybody should make, and I know everybody can't, and maybe this is a difficult time to contemplate going there, but it's pretty special. pretty special. Well, a first impression leads to a second chance. Jeff and Denise both experienced the pain of divorce, and then a simple moment on their first date changed the course of both their lives. On a recent episode of Heaven Meets Earth, they told Abigail Robertson and Greg Hendricks about how they learned to trust and love again.
3: Would y'all mind sharing a bit of your love story? Because I think it's just so encouraging, because if you don't mind, like, both of y'all were married before you met each other, and now God has brought y'all together. Yeah.
4: I had one sign from God that through my dating life since my marriage ended in divorce, moving forward, what would that person look like and what would that person have? And the first time we sat down at a restaurant, I'll let her tell this story, but when we sat down, the very first thing that we did is we said grace. And that was one of the signs that I had of the person that I was going to be with the rest of my life was that. And that was the very first time I've ever, on a first date, had someone say grace, so to share grace with. So I'll stop there. I'll turn it over to you. But that's what kickstarted this whole adventure that we're on. It's wonderful.
7: Yeah, well, he was like very optimistic about dating, and I was not. So many parts of my life I never thought that I would ever be able to heal from. There were so many disappointments when my divorce happened. And I never thought I could trust anyone with my heart again. And my husband has taught me, God has really loved me through my husband in a way that is so tender and so kind. I never feel like I have to have my guard up with him. He softens me. And he does one thing that I think is so natural to him, but has changed my life, especially around my identity understanding, which is every time I go on TV, I go on a stage, or I do anything in public, my husband says one thing. He says, be you. Mm-hmm. And all my life, I had wanted to be somebody better, somebody different, somebody that my mom said I should be, someone that I could look up to. I was always looking for external cues about who I should be. Mm-hmm. He's the first person who ever said, who saw me for who I was. And the revelation that I could be me, I didn't even know who me was, but he's helped me find me. And when I don't know who I am, I'm reminded that he does. And God has shown him.
10: You look at scripture and what's, you know, and how that's modeled, as it says, husbands, you know, you die for your wife, you know. And wives submit to your husbands. Well, the wife is not submitting to the fleshly husband. She's submitting to the Christ that's living inside the man. So if you more deeply in love with him, it brings you into a safe place for your identity, who you are in God, and for him to champion that in you is really good.
4: I knew there was a Denise that was out there.
10: Yeah.
4: I just hadn't found her yet. And I knew God was working on me and what became Denise with whatever we were going through. And that's why we were brought together.
26: Amazing. Be sure to subscribe to Heaven Meets Earth podcast for the rest of that story. 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Episodes are also available at CBN Family and on heavenmeetsearth.com. Always wonderful inspiration that leads us to a deeper relationship with the Lord.
10: And that's a great podcast with Abby. I love how Denise said, this was profound, and it's a great principle. God really loved me through my husband. And it's really true. God can use our spouse. He loves us through I remember interviewing an athlete once, and their marriage had been rocky for years. And part of his transformation was, he said, I realized God loves me through my wife.
26: Wow.
10: And as husbands and wives, it's a great thing to remember. We can show God's love to our spouse.
26: Absolutely. You know? And, you know, I love what Greg said, too, backing all of that up about the Christ in the husband is who the wife is submitting to. And it just pulls it all together.
10: That's a big responsibility on us, fellas.
26: Very.
10: But an honor.
26: Yeah.
10: It's an honor. All right, everybody, coming up, a couple who bought the farm. Literally. See why they traded their comfortable life for greener pastures. And Ashley will take us to Rehoboth Farms. You're going to want to see her on that farm, I assure you. And later on, an injured shoulder,
14: put this active grandma on the sidelines. See how she was healed in an instant after years of pain. And Terry and I will be praying for you. That's up ahead on the program. Stay with us.
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26: Jessica and Josh had a stable life with a steady job and health care benefits. Now their stable life involves a barn, a garden, and a ton of chickens. They say they were called by God to become full-time farmers. Well, recently our Ashley Key spent the day with them to spread some seed, do some chores, and ask them about starting from the ground up.
29: Hey everyone, I am here in Suffolk, Virginia, my hometown, at Rehoboth Farm, a regenerative farm run by first-generation farmers Josh and Jessica. Come with me as I hear more of their story of how the Lord called them into farming and how He has provided every step of the way. All right, Josh, Jess, we are here at the farm. What are we doing today? Are y'all going to put me to work?
30: We've got a couple of special things for you. We're going to be moving some of our broiler chickens out onto the pasture.
29: Okay.
30: We're going to feed pigs. Ooh. We had a baby cow born. We had a calf born the other day, so we're going to tag a calf.
29: I'm going to tag a calf?
30: Tag
29: oh,
30: a
29: my
30: calf.
29: Gosh. I'm so excited.
30: We're going to feed some dogs. We're going to feed some pigs. Oh. We're going to move some cows.
29: Oh, my gosh. Yep. It's going to be fun.
31: Oh,
29: it's
31: you're going
29: to be a good day.
31: To learn today.
29: I'm going to be Farmer Ash by the end of this. Okay,
31: tired,
29: let's go.
31: Ash.
29: All right, let's scoop some feed.
31: So we need 24 pounds.
29: 24 pounds.
31: Yes.
29: Let's see if
31: 24
29: I can get
31: pounds. You 20. Can do it.
29: Okay, wait. Can I use this?
31: I'm you can totally use the scooper.
29: Right. Here we go. You get a little bit more up in here.
31: Yeah. Let's see. I bet you're a first try. You're just going to hit it. Nail
29: on
31: the head.
29: We'll see.
31: Do it.
29: We'll see.
31: Do it.
29: Here we go.
31: 16.
29: 14. Oh, my gosh. Wait. 16. Oh, I thought it was 14. Okay. I got
31: so
29: a little bit
31: closer.
29: More. Like, got a little bit more to get. It's okay, guys. It's okay.
31: Really working
29: right,
31: on that.
29: Here we go.
31: Shoulders.
29: I know. Seriously. Yeah. I feel like being a farmer, you just are like constantly.
31: Yeah. You're constantly using your body in ways you didn't know you had to.
29: Okay. Here we go.
2: Let's see what I got. 24
31: pounds.
2: 24
31: pounds!
2: Woo! Yes, honey.
6: Okay.
31: So let's load up our feed, head out to the pasture, and you can start feeding animals.
2: Let's go.
31: Let's
2: go.
31: Let's go.
2: See ya.
31: We're going in here.
2: Yep.
31: We're going
2: to
31: get the eggs.
2: Our nest boxes are right here.
31: Oh my gosh.
2: So they're right on the back. We've set them up. Wow.
31: Hello, Mama.
2: Hi.
31: I'm just getting your chicken. You're getting your eggs. Thank you so. Getting your eggs, Mama. I'm sorry.
2: So you got any eggs underneath you?
31: No.
2: Okay.
31: There are so many eggs.
2: Yes.
31: Oh gosh.
30: Take that one.
31: Okay.
30: And start on one end and fill it in.
31: Okay. Here, chicky, chicky, chicky. Oh, shucks.
30: It's all good.
31: Here, chicky. Come on, little chickies. Come on, little chickies. Come eat y'all.
30: Okay. These are our broiler chickens.
31: Broiler
30: so these
31: chickens.
30: Are where your meat comes from. We do 75 birds per pen. They move daily, so they're getting fresh grass, fresh bugs. They're spreading manure, then their manure is getting deposited on the ground, and it's super high in nitrogen.
2: So the poo has all the good stuff.
30: It's got all the good stuff
2: All
30: in
2: the
30: it.
2: Good stuff.
30: We're putting tons of nitrogen on the ground.
2: That's so cool.
30: And that's what grows your leafy green material, is that nitrogen.
31: So now we're going to feed them.
30: Yep.
31: We're going to give them water.
30: Yep.
31: Okay.
30: And move
31: them.
30: So,
31: all right. So much more thick. Oh, that might
30: Perfect.
31: Okay. All right. Pull it up.
30: Gotta use those farm muscles.
31: Oh!
30: Tiny bit more. Right there.
31: Good?
30: Yep.
31: She wants to move.
30: All right, come on, Ashley. Just grab that leg. All right. Now.
31: Go underneath the face. Everybody else.
30: You
31: back it up.
30: Yep. Now just hold
31: back
30: her head kind of in.
31: Ear tag in. Just back up.
2: Okay. You got her.
30: Come here. And I'll keep the other ones off.
31: Hey, Ash. Good job.
2: Okay.
31: She's so pretty.
2: Hi, baby. You're so sweet. It's okay. It's okay, baby. It's okay.
31: Shucks. Okay. Great. You did it. Okay.
30: All right. Let her go.
2: Hi, baby. You're so sweet. Oh, my gosh. I love you.
31: I'm sorry, guys. I'm sorry, Mom.
2: It's fine.
31: Hi. She's so cute. I just did that, y'all.
30: All right.
31: Now we got to move.
30: Now they're ready to move.
31: Okay.
30: Come on.
31: Come on, cows.
30: They're coming.
31: Look at that. Moving them cows. Let's go see some piglets. Feeding time. Let's do this.
2: All right, you go to that trough, I'll go to this trough.
31: Okay. Just dump it?
2: Yep, you're gonna dump it in.
31: Hey, pigs.
2: Here, come here, pigs.
31: Cool.
2: You fed some pigs.
31: And their little tails, when they curl up, they're happy.
2: That's so cool.
31: Hey, pig mama. You ready to eat?
2: She's a good pig.
30: She's a real good pig.
31: All right, Tia.
2: That's all the chores for the farm.
30: That's it for pigs. Yeah.
31: Farm chores complete.
2: Farm chores complete.
30: Farm chores complete.
31: Farm chores complete.
30: Good job, Ash.
2: Today has been amazing. Thank you so much for taking me all along the farm, doing farm chores. You know, I want to go back a little bit to the very beginning.
31: Well, hello. Welcome to Rehoboth Farm.
2: Josh, what even led you guys to begin this journey?
30: Jessica and I have always been kind of like do-it-yourself people. And so when we really started like educating ourselves about what we're eating and what we're putting in our bodies, and then realizing
3: we could do it ourselves.
30: Right, like, well, I could raise some chickens in our backyard, you know, for eggs, and we would have a garden, things like that.
29: When did you guys feel a call from the Lord to become full-time farmers? Because at that time, you were in the military.
30: We kind of thought, maybe I'll finish out a career, do 20 years, right, and get that retirement, and maybe we'll buy a piece of land along the way and have it paid off by the time we retire, and then it'll be like a hobby type farming thing.
3: We took a prayer class, and we both were kind of, we dug in deep for that prayer class and really were challenged

0: walking the property, I definitely felt like the Holy Spirit just here.
1: Tell me about the meaning behind the name Rehoboth. How did you guys choose that name?
2: In 2013, 2014, we both were like, we really feel like God is calling us to do this full time. Like when we were trying to look for land and all of that. And I was like, if God's calling us to farm, I feel like he's also gonna name it. And Josh was like, oh yeah, he already did.
0: In my downtime, I was really just kind of digging into the Old Testament stuff. And God just kept bringing me back to this place, Rehoboth. I really started breaking down some of these Hebrew words and what do they mean and things like that. And it just really resonated with me, like the word Rehoboth. It can be kind of translated a few different ways, but like one of them being like, God has made room for me here.
1: Farming in general is hard work, right? But what you guys are doing is very hard work. And it's a smaller farm, so there's smaller, you know, amounts of people that can work the farm. It's you guys and your family members. Why did you choose this route of farming compared to other ways to do it?
0: We feel that it honors God. And not that raising them another way doesn't. But for me, if this is my mission field, then a good way for me to reach the lost, when they ask that question, well, why are you raising your animals this way? Well, I believe that God created the cow to X, Y, and Z. And if I'm a Christ follower and I want to honor him and his creation, then I'm going to try to raise them in a manner that I think
2: they were intended.
0: He created them to live.
2: Because I have to stand before him one day. And how I treated these animals, how I stewarded this time, the people that I interact with the farm.
0: And we believe that it is like reaching people.
1: How much has prayer and just being in God's presence impacted you guys throughout this process and journey?
0: It's an integral part of what we're doing here, especially when, like, I feel like this is something that God has called us to do, so I need to be in conversation with him about running this farm.
2: I feel like the first 5 years of this farm, I kept praying, hey, Lord, what's my word for the year? And he's like, cling. And I was like, what's my new word for the year? He's like, still cling.
1: Cling to me.
2: Yeah. And I was like, yeah. I would like to not cling. Like, I feel like I'm having a koala the whole season of farming. Can I just, like, walk with you? He's like, no, cling. You need to cling. And we did. Every time we've ever wanted to quit or walk away or throw up our hands and be like, we could find an easier job. We could raise our kids with less bumps in this road. They could have an easier whatever. I mean, it's not true. Like, if we were to walk away from what God's asked us to do, and walk in disobedience, that is not easier. I would choose obedience and battle any day, and him show up miraculously, constantly, and reaffirm that I need him, than to go do whatever I want to do, and it'd be easier, and not have the clinging relationship that we have with him, where we really do rely on him. Yeah. He constantly asks us to lean in.
0: Yeah, and I think like seeing God's provision time after time after time again, it really does solidify like you've called me to do this. So like it gives you energy to keep going.
3: There is something about tending the beautiful earth that God has given us and the cycle of life and provision that all of that is a part of that is just, it's almost beyond description in a way. You know, it feels very natural. I'm not a farmer, but I have a daughter who loves to farm. And so,

0: I've been close to some of this for the last number of years, and it's pretty remarkable. Yeah. There's a little bit of miraculous in everything.
1: And these God adventures, hearing people who step out in obedience, kind of give up the life, the comfortable life, the secure life, whatever, and say, God, I'm going to follow you. I mean, when Jess was saying, like, disobedience is harder.
0: Yeah.
1: What a lesson in faith for us. And not to mention, Ashley, bravo out there. I was supposed to be on that production. I don't remember exactly what happened.
0: You got sick that day, right?
1: Bringing my Jersey swagger down there might have been a mistake. But when she was verbally inviting the chickens over to eat, that was my favorite part. How about that? Those pigs. They said the one pig is a good pig. I don't know what separates the good from the bad.
0: Well, she looked like a mama who had just had many piglets.
1: That is some hard work.
0: That
1: beautiful animals.
0: That is some hard work. And they, you know, that little Rehoboth sign, they've got it all.
1: Yes,
0: from the cattle down to the egg.
1: Ashley did quite well, didn't she?
0: Ashley did a great job. Yep.
1: She did a great job.
0: Yep.
1: Congratulations, Ashley.
0: A little bit of farmer in her, I think.
1: Yes. Well, Suffolk, there you go. All right, everybody, coming up. She couldn't swim, she couldn't exercise, couldn't sleep without pain. As the years went on, this woman was getting worse, but she was healed. We're going to tell you her story and pray with you. Stay with us.
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4: Folks, welcome back to the 700 Club for the CBN News Break. A suspect is in custody after two men were stabbed in New York City Thursday. Witnesses told police the attacker yelled Allahu Akbar in both stabbings. One of the victims was this Jewish man who was lying outside a church and synagogue on the Upper West Side. Another man of Asian descent was stabbed in the back near Central Park. Police caught the suspect, 51-year-old Raul Morales, after he ran away. Both victims are expected to recover. Police are investigating the attacks as possible hate crimes, although they say mental health may have been a factor. CBN's Operation Blessing is helping Americans in need. When Janet Parker's heat went out in the middle of a Virginia winter, the cost of repairs wiped out the savings she had worked so hard to maintain. Like many seniors on fixed income, she found herself dependent on government food assistance. But it wasn't enough to meet even basic needs. Then a friend told her about First Baptist Church East End, one of Operation Blessing's local distribution partners. She got in line and she says, "They bless me by filling my car with food." For Janet, the blessing was a reminder she wasn't forgotten. She says, quote, "When I sit down to eat, I feel the love of God." You can find out more about the great work Operation Blessing is doing by visiting OB.org. My friends Andrew and Terry will be back with more of today's 700 Club right after this.
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13: Monday, tormented by his past.
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0: Arlene could not talk, she could barely drink water, and she was struggling to breathe. Even worse, doctors said she could die without an operation that she could never afford.
5: 37-year-old Arlene suffered with severe pain in her neck and ear. It was caused by lumps or abscesses filled with infection.
15: I was crying in pain. I could not even explain what's going on. I could not talk. I could not drink water. It was even hard to breathe.
5: Doctors told her surgery to remove the lumps was the only way to keep the infection from spreading to her brain or heart, which would be fatal.
15: I heard what the doctor said. I could really die if I go home. And I don't want to die because I have a son.
5: Arlene is the sole provider for her young son. Her income as a customer service agent was not enough to pay for the $3,000 surgery and hospital stay that would save her life.
15: I lost hope. I don't know how to, you know, make it work. I could not find a way.
5: Then a friend connected her with Operation Blessing. Thanks to you, we quickly paid for Arlene to receive the emergency surgery she needed. And we covered the cost of her extended stay at a Filipino hospital so she could receive needed antibiotic infusions. Today, Arlene is home from the hospital and caring for her son. The surgery, a complete success.
15: You really saved my life. You extended my life. I will never forget that. Thank you so much.
0: all of that infection was in lumps that were in her neck, in her ear canal. You know, anytime anything's close to your brain like that, you run the risk, really, of having the infection go to your brain. She really could have died without this procedure, and there was no opportunity for her. You know, here we have insurance policies, we have different governmental programs that people can go to for help, but there's none of that in so many of the countries around the world. That's why the work you do, 700 Club members, makes such a difference in the lives of people who are in serious need, like Arlene was. We want to say thank you. Thank you for taking the time to say, I want to be a part of touching people around the world right at their point of need. 65 cents a day, $20 a month, makes you a 700 Club member. If you haven't joined yet, today would be a wonderful opportunity for you to join with thousands of us who have said, we're going to just link arms together and take the love of Jesus right out into the place that people are hurting. If you haven't joined the 700 Club, will you do it today? 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It's 1-800-700-7000. Let me tell you before I give you some other options for joining what your opportunities are. The first level that you see on this chart is a general membership. 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But then you could go up to 700 Club Gold if you're able, and that's a gift of $40 a month. We have 1,000 Club members who join us at $84 a month. Then we have a 2,500 Club level. That's $2,500 a year, and it works out to $209 a month. 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Ask God what he'd have you to do, because Arlene is just one story that you're seeing today of lives that 700 Club members have joined, but there are people all around the world who are in desperate situations, and we have the opportunity and the privilege of stepping right into that. In addition to calling our number, you can also join online if you prefer. It's cbn.com, and then you can text your giving if you'd like to CBN at 71777. But do it now, will you? We say thank you in advance. Andrew.
1: All right. Thank you, Terry. Sherry Kemp, she believes in the power of prayer. When her doctor told her she needed a knee replacement, she actually refused. She had the faith to believe for a supernatural healing. She'd already received one miracle, and so she was expecting another.
16: It was frustrating because I couldn't do the things I wanted to do, you know, like swim and exercise and pick up my grandchildren when they were younger.
17: Sherry Kemp led a healthy, active life until a few years ago when a debilitating and painful shoulder injury began limiting her mobility.
16: As I've gotten older, it's gotten progressively worse. Couldn't sleep on my right shoulder. Lifting plates, even small amount of weight would hurt.
17: Sherry grew up in church and always believed in healing. But despite her prayers, the pain persisted.
16: I've been praying for healing for a long time. A very long time, and you know, God has a reason for everything, so I just keep believing. I don't give up.
17: In April of 2022, Sherry turned on the 700 Club.
16: I watch the 700 Club typically every day if possible. I've been a member for a long time, and Gordon was speaking about right shoulder pain.
18: There's someone, you heard the report about the right shoulder, and you're saying right shoulder. You too have your left hand touching that shoulder across your body. God has just healed it. You just felt that presence. That joint is now loose, and you can raise your arm all the way up. Just do it right now in Jesus' name.
16: The pain went away, and I was moving my arm all over, you know, moving it back and forth. I could never put it behind my back, and I can, you know, now. I can do everything. I mean, it's just amazing. Since that day, I've had full range of motion and no pain whatsoever. I'm able to exercise, lift weights, swim, which I do as much as I possibly can.
17: Since then, she says the Lord has healed her in several other areas as well.
16: When I went to the doctor, he was telling me I needed a knee replacement, and I said, no, thank you, have a nice day. And I came home and I prayed, you know, and I said, God, you made me, you can heal me. My knee is fine now. I just try to listen to him and what he's directing me to do. We only have one body. We have to take care of it so that he can use us for our purpose in life.
17: Sherry continues to lead an active life and wants to share what Jesus has done for her with everyone she can.
16: I can see him working, not in just my life, but in people around me, you know, and I just pour into people. God pours into me. And so I know that I have to overflow into others so that they can receive what God has for them as well. I want to leave a legacy of love inspired by the Lord God. I want everyone to know what He did in my life.
1: All right, Sherry, we celebrate with you. God bless you. If you're watching this program now, many of you will write us and say, I so look forward to the prayer segments. Maybe you've been waiting, you've been seeking God for a miracle. We want to pray for you now. Let's do so. Father God, we come before you boldly, as the word says to do, yet we also come before you humbly, knowing you reign, you have dominion. The word says God is our refuge and strength. Jesus is our good shepherd and healer, and the Holy Spirit is our counselor, our advocate, and has the power of the kingdom of heaven. So, Father God, for those watching, we pray for miracles. And I am so confident there is a young woman watching who is practically skin and bones and has been struggling with eating disorders. And you literally, like you say out loud, you hate yourself. And today is a very, very significant day for you when God is rescuing you. He's answering the prayers of those who have been praying for you. And right now, those chains are coming off of bondage to the enemy. And your heart and your mind and your body are all going to be functioning in a healthy manner, except what Jesus is doing for you today. You're feeling that in your spirit. Embrace Him now. Your healing is here in Jesus' name.
0: Someone else, you're an adult, but you have an infection in your tonsils. You've never had them removed. You've never had trouble with them before, honestly, but suddenly they're filled with infection, and you have other situations in your life that make it difficult for you to have them removed. God's healing that right now. The infection is going away, and you're going to be perfectly fine in Jesus' name.
1: As Terry and I pray, we just, even before the program, we just pray, you know, Lord, what are you doing for people? And I think someone out there just overdid it outside in the heat. You're an older man, and you're angry at yourself because you made some bad decisions outdoors, and you're suffering as a result. And whatever that is, you've got, God's healing you now. And you're going to be back on your feet in Jesus' name.
0: Somebody else, you're angry with yourself because you said some things to a loved one that are kind of out of character for you, but you were angry. And it's caused division between the two of you. And God is speaking to you today, saying, humble yourself, ask forgiveness, and restore that relationship in Jesus' name.
1: It's interesting Terry prayed that, because there are a lot of people who have this anger, this like self-loathing. Now remember, the enemy is the accuser. He accuses us, but Romans says there is no condemnation for those who are in Christ Jesus. On a daily basis, we need to make sure we are not listening to the lies of someone who hates us. Wear that belt of truth. You're created in the image of God, and He loves you.
0: Lord, I just pray for all of us that you teach us to be listening for your voice, to be have moments of stillness in our day where we say, God, what do you want to speak to me? Help us to hear you, God, and what it is you're wanting.
1: Thank you, Lord God. Thank you for miracles. In Jesus' name we pray.
0: Amen. Amen.
1: Give us a call, please, to report a miracle, or if you have prayer need, 1-800-700-7000. Here's a word from Isaiah. Fear not, for I am with you. I will strengthen you. Yes, I will help you. Hold on to that promise from God for today. Thanks for being with us. We'll see you next time.
13: Monday, tormented by his past.
19: I couldn't remember everything.
13: Haunted by the shadows.
19: I was suicidal at the age of 7.
13: And being driven to an early grave.
19: You need to go to the emergency room right now.
13: How a visitor healed him, mind and body.
19: If I had opened my eyes and saw the Lord sitting there, I would have not been surprised.
13: Monday, on the 700 Club.
19: I felt free for the first time in years.
20: We also had members who fought in the war to fight for the cause of liberty.
21: Making sure that army is staffed and supplied. He's able to identify British intelligence agents and send that information on to Washington. After they've served in the army, they look forward to a government which gives to bigotry no sanction, to persecution no assistance.
22: Washington's words are powerful because they express an idea of a world that's different from the one everybody grew up in.
2: this ideal of religious freedom is going to be part of the government, but is it really meant for everyone?
21: Is this going to be a place where you can be free to say what you want about God?
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27: Coming up on Jerusalem Dateline, ramping up. The U.S. increases its military presence in the Middle East as President Trump warns Iran of more strikes. And regime change, the best-selling book about the current administration's efforts to redirect the ship of state. Plus, an eye-opening journey. Regent University students retrace the Holocaust in Poland. All this and more coming up on this edition of Jerusalem Dateline.
28: Hello and welcome to this edition of Jerusalem Dateline. I'm Chris Mitchell.
29: And I'm Paul Petit.
28: On Thursday, CENTCOM announced U.S. forces struck Iranian targets for the 13th consecutive night.
29: And Israel is now bracing for an Iranian retaliation. Here's the latest on these and other stories.
27: The U.S. strikes targeted Iranian military assets aimed at reducing Tehran's ability to threaten shipping through the Strait of Hormuz. President Trump told Axios he is considering what he called a massive attack against Iran, one bigger than ever before. He said Iran has not received enough pain and is not yet ready for negotiations.
30: They got some evil intentions. We cannot let them have a nuclear weapon. If we did all this that I'm talking about your data centers, isn't that important? When they start blowing away communities one by one, we cannot let them ever even think about having a nuclear weapon. And that's exactly what's happening. They'll never have a nuclear weapon.
27: The New York Times reports Iran rejected a peace plan proposed by the U.S. and passed along by Iraq. Iran said it doesn't want a short-term deal that doesn't resolve who would control the Strait of Hormuz. Satellite images appear to show Iran rapidly rebuilding facilities damaged in earlier U.S. and Israeli strikes. The new U.S. attacks come as Iran-backed Houthi rebels in Yemen claim they struck two Saudi oil tankers in the Red Sea, another critical global shipping route, helping push oil prices above $100 a barrel. Here in Israel, dozens of municipalities have reopened public bomb shelters as a precaution against a possible Iranian strike. Israel has said it would join any U.S.-led military operation if requested. Earlier this month, Prime Minister Benjamin Netanyahu warned Iran that any future attack would bring an even stronger response.
31: I can tell you one thing. No, I will say this to Iran's leaders. Do not count on things remaining quiet if you attack us. Do not count on a repeat performance, because it won't be a repeat. The last one was powerful enough. It will be a different kind of response, far more powerful.
27: And in another key development for Israel, President Trump and White House Press Secretary Karoline Leavitt said the administration is linking the civilian nuclear program with Saudi Arabia to normalization of ties with Israel.
32: There will be no enrichment of material, an important point being made, between the Department of Energy and Saudi Arabia, which pertains only to non-military use, will be approved, but is totally subject to Saudi Arabia joining the very respected and successful Abraham Accords.
27: The president is expected to meet with Prime Minister Netanyahu in the U.S. as early as next week.
28: But one of the major stories this week has been a speech by New York Mayor Zoran Mandami, and he accused Prime Minister Benjamin Netanyahu of committing genocide and being a war criminal. Here's part of what he had to say.
33: Benjamin Netanyahu is a war criminal, the architect of a horrific genocide against the Palestinian people. He is responsible for the killing of more than 73,000 people, for the maiming of tens of thousands of children, for the countless people he starved as he blocked food and humanitarian aid from reaching them, for the gunning down of hundreds of aid workers and journalists. There is a reason the International Criminal Court issued a warrant for his arrest.
28: Paul and I wanted to go a little deeper dive into this. And first of all, we can talk about genocide and what is the definition. And according to the UN Convention in 1948, it says the intent to destroy in whole or in part a national, ethnic, racial, or religious group. And here's some examples of some of the genocides in the 20th century. That would be the Cambodian genocide, almost 2 million people. Armenian genocide, up to 1.5 million. Rwandan genocide, almost a million. And Holocaust, obviously 6 million Jews. And then talking about as well what Israel has been doing since October 7th, COGAT, which is the coordinator of government activities in the territories, since October 7th, they have given almost 2 million metric tons of humanitarian aid, including nearly 100,000 aid trucks, including food, medicine, medical equipment, shelter supplies, even baby formula, fuel, and other humanitarian goods. And Paul, this is getting so much attention. I think I've heard almost 90 or maybe even 150 million views on X from his speech.
29: Yeah, and it's never ending, but it's important what you did at the top is that defining genocide. What does it look like? What does it sound like? And those things you just mentioned doesn't sound like genocide. As a matter of fact, you talk COGAT, they're the ones who provided hundreds of thousands of vaccines to Gazan children. Why would you be giving vaccines for the health of children if your goal is to annihilate them? Doesn't
28: exactly.
29: make sense. Never
28: yeah.
29: adds up.
28: Yeah, and you've talked to Hillel Neuer from the UN Watch. And what does he say about this?
29: Yeah, you know, and for those who don't know, it's a watchdog group over the United Nations talking about the bias, overwhelming bias against Israel. And he's saying just now they're finally saying, the UN, that is, that there has been interference in the deliveries of humanitarian aid. And this has been from the get-go. So to blame all that on Netanyahu is another slippery slope. And again, most recently, they said, the UN again, that an investigative group saying they are deliberately targeting children, Israel is, providing zero evidence. This is just an ongoing rhetoric that we've heard since October 7th.
28: Yeah.
29: It began October 8th.
28: Yeah, and some of the reaction, U.S. Ambassador Mike Huckabee, he told Newsmax Mandami is an evil anti-Semite who deliberately lies about serious things like genocide to stoke Jew hatred. And that seems to be the accusation over and over again.
29: Yeah, the mask, you know, we sort of knew it was there. Now it's finally coming off completely from Mamdani, right? And he's showing really his true colors here. Senator John Fetterman said, you know, what are you doing here? You know, you're a mayor. Focus on picking the trash up, filling the potholes, and he wants to get involved in international relations here. So, you know, he's really stoking really a dangerous, slippery slope in his own city, much less the rest of America, the people that follow him.
28: It seems like his agenda was to get it out and get all the views that he's gotten, maybe over 100 million right now. And also John Spencer, he's from the Urban Warfare Studies at West Point. He says the IDF has taken extraordinary measures to reduce civilian casualties during the war. They have advanced evacuation warnings. They send text messages. They make phone calls. They drop leaflets. And his conclusion is there's no genocide in
29: Gaza.
28: There's
29: another military that does what the IDF does. And, you know, when it comes to even the 73,000 that Mamdani is claiming were killed by Netanyahu and Israel, Hamas Health Ministry, the Gaza Health Ministry, basically an extension of Hamas, they don't differentiate between civilians or combatants. We really don't know the numbers. So, again, this vague 73,000 that just gets tossed out there continues to perpetuate this ongoing narrative of genocide when there is not. Netanyahu said it very early in the war. And if he wanted genocide, they have the ammunition to do it. They could have wiped him, you know, within weeks. So here we are, you know, almost 3 years later, and yet we're trying to continue to deliver the aid.
28: Yeah, and the story is going to continue, but we'll continue to talk about it as well.
29: Yeah.
28: Thanks, Paul.
29: You bet.
0: When we come back, regime change. David Brody speaks with one of the authors of the recent bestseller.
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28: Regime Change is a new book by 2 veteran reporters about President Trump's political comeback and his second term in office. The authors contend that in just over 1 year, Trump has reshaped presidential power.
29: CBN chief political analyst David Brody sat down with co-author Jonathan Swan to learn more about what the book calls President Trump's imperial presidency.
7: I, Donald John Trump, do solemnly swear.
8: In many ways, President Trump's second administration is dramatically different than the first. When it began in 2016, there were a number of leaks from the inside determined at stopping Trump's agenda. This time, the staff includes a tight-knit group of loyal supporters who have the president's back. While it has made inside reporting harder, in their book, Regime Change, New York Times reporters Maggie Haberman and Jonathan Swan break through, achieving extraordinary access.
9: Just on a personal note, what's it like to be a fly on the wall, by the way, or flies on the wall, you and Maggie?
10: It's very hard reporting to do because our reporting in the book, it's not wispy stuff.
8: Based on more than 1,000 interviews conducted over 3 years, Regime Change takes readers inside one of the tightest White House operations in modern history. It reaches inside Situation Room meetings over the Jeffrey Epstein files and the Iran war, plus dozens of other private discussions ranging from Elon Musk to White House decor. The book's subtitle, Inside the Imperial Presidency, however, may be its biggest headline. Haberman and Swan argue Trump returned to office determined to use executive authority more aggressively than any other modern president.
10: Objectively, in terms of the way Trump has used power, foreign policy, trade policy, the way he's used the Justice Department, is on a different level and of a different order than what we've seen previously.
8: Whether it's tariffs, dismantling agencies like USAID, or expanding the executive branch reach, Swan points out how the second Trump administration has operated in ways previous presidents didn't. One example involves how Trump viewed suspected drug traffickers operating in the Caribbean.
10: He just decided himself that the fishing boats with cocaine traffickers carrying cocaine across the Caribbean, that they were enemy combatants. And therefore, instead of intercepting them, you know, Coast Guard ship intercepting them, maybe detaining them, arresting them, putting them on trial, we'll just kill them.
8: Given what's currently happening in the Middle East, a section involves Israel. While some on the political right prefer a more non-interventionist foreign policy, Swan says that has never really described Donald Trump.
10: A lot of the anti-interventionists on the right, I think either they refuse to see or they're sort of maybe a little bit delusional on this regard, is Trump has always been more hawkish about Iran and more pro-Israel than many of sort of the people who, you know, consider him an isolationist.
8: Swan says that may surprise both the president's critics and supporters. He argues Trump's commitment to Israel runs deeper than many inside his own administration and that of many young Republicans.
10: He has a deeper attachment to Israel than many of the people around him. He just does. And actually, than many of the sort of younger next generation of Republicans appear to have. If you're Netanyahu, if you're the Israeli cabinet, you must be looking at Trump for all the things that might frustrate you about him. you're very unlikely to get a more pro-Israel president to follow him.
8: There are also occasional fireworks between Trump and the prime minister, as laid out in the book.
9: How should evangelicals see Trump's relationship with Netanyahu and Israel as it relates to leverage and power and art of the deal and his love for Israel?
10: I think it's a very nuanced picture.
8: That picture became particularly important and clear during the debate over striking Iran. Some, including Tucker Carlson, have argued it was Israel driving American policy.
9: If you listen to Tucker Carlson, Israel's calling the shots. If you listen to Trump himself, he said, I'm calling the shots. What's the truth?
10: I think it's closer to the Trump version. I think it's not black and white, like most things. I think Netanyahu is very persuasive. He made a very, you know, aggressive case for America to enter the war. We have a scene in the book of him in the Situation Room pitching. But, you know, after that meeting, Trump heard very skeptical takes on some of Netanyahu's presentation from John Ratcliffe, the CIA director, and Marco Rubio. And Trump listened to that, and he still had this gut instinct that we should go ahead with this operation in Iran. So Trump was absolutely not puppeteered by Netanyahu, based on our reporting. His core instincts were much more hawkish than the rest of his team. Yeah. And I think that, you know, people trying to sort of say this was all Bibi, are just ignoring some really basic facts about the way Trump has operated.
8: The authors also make clear a strong alliance doesn't mean a perfect relationship. Trump's frustration with Netanyahu has boiled over at times.
10: We also have a phone call with Trump and Netanyahu in, I think it was late September last year. So this is in the final stages of doing the hostage deal. Mm-hmm. And Trump had been told and believed that Netanyahu was trying to sort of scuttle this deal. Mm-hmm. So they have this phone call, and Trump just unleashes on Netanyahu. He says, you know, everyone's sick of you. He goes, all the Jews are sick of you, even the two Jews on this call. And it was Kushner and Witkoff, right? It's just, look, and then at the end, he's like, I think everything's fine. I think he was like, you know, maybe the next day was like, you know, I love you. Don't, you know what I mean? So he has these eruptions.
9: Yeah.
10: He comes back and, you know, they get on. Well, it's the way Trump relates to him.
9: Yeah.
10: I think there's a sort of, I think Trump sometimes feels that Netanyahu is making his life more complicated or difficult than it should be.
8: Whatever the case, Donald Trump has rarely, if ever, governed like a traditional president, including his interactions with Israel. As for whether history will remember him as one of America's greatest presidents or one of its most controversial, the authors believe one thing is certain: he has changed the presidency.
10: We both do consider Donald Trump the most consequential president of our lifetimes.
8: David Brody, CBN News, Washington.
29: Well, certainly a lot to unpack here, Chris, and little time to do it. But yes, this is certainly a different Trump administration. I think he's learned some lessons over his first years. Right. Mm-hmm. And things are a little bit different. And yeah, it's full speed ahead.
28: Yeah. Yeah. Great story by David. And it really brings to light some of the relationship between Prime Minister Netanyahu and President Trump. Contentious at times. And I think there'll be some frank discussions that they were talking about over the phone.
29: Yeah, it's like that best friend, you know, that you fight with and then you hug, make up, and go play ball, you know, 5 minutes later. But, you know, to think of Trump as a puppet, and we heard that early on in the war, really, even if you don't know him, you know that's somewhat laughable. Here's a man who's been in control all his life, who's run huge businesses all his life. You know, nobody leads him wherever they want him to go.
28: Yeah. And you know, I think it brings to the point that this relationship is so consequential. We are living in a historic time, some would say even a biblical time, and these two leaders, President Trump and Prime Minister Netanyahu, really are making historic decisions for the future of Israel, future of the Middle East, the future of the people of Iran.
29: You have to stop and think, if Trump was not in office at this time, at the time when the war first began, on February 28th, how things would be different. So this is, yes, a contentious alliance, but a very important alliance.
28: Yeah. It's a reminder to pray, too. I was reading Proverbs the other day. It says, the heart of a king is like a stream in the hand of the Lord, and he can take it where he wills. Where he will, and so important to be praying for these two leaders.
29: Spot on.
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29: Many say the October 7th, 2023 Hamas massacre was the worst attack on the Jewish people since the Holocaust.
28: During a recent trip to Poland, Regent University students saw for themselves in real time how the forces behind the Holocaust are still active in the world today. A Middle East correspondent, Julie Stahl, has the story.
11: Dr. A.J. Nolte, leader of the Institute for Israel Studies, wants the Poland experience to provide students not only a sense of the Holocaust, but what Jewish life was like here.
12: It's important to understand that piece of it as well, because that piece of it in particular Christians don't usually get. And so that was something that we pushed for, to really have a trip to Poland that was going to cover not only the loss, but also give you a sense of what was lost. What was the 700-year community, the largest Jewish community in Europe? What were they like? How did they live?
11: He says the goal is for them to understand the overall impact the Holocaust had on Poland, Judaism, and the Jewish people.
12: I think it was really meaningful for students to see this as this was a living, vibrant community, and it was destroyed. And also to get them to think through, as Christians, how do we think about anti-Semitism? How does this happen? And what's our moral responsibility for responding to that? And I think it provided a sense of urgency and context. And one of the most common comments that I heard from students afterwards is, we can't let any kind of anti-Semitism slide. And we've really got to respond to this, and particularly with their peers.
11: The students visited death camps and also the cities of Warsaw and Lublin and other sites in Poland. Jason Bauer reflected on the systematic aspect of the extermination of the Jewish people.
13: Like you have in Birkenau, the train that took them exactly where the most convenient spot would be, where they can be dictated towards the chambers or towards working. And just, it's almost like a factory. Like you view human beings as just cattle. So you can just point, you're going to live, you're going to die. You're going to live, you're going to die. You see the pure evil that the human race can be, and you want to defend against that more. Because I don't want to see, you know, things like that happen in my society.
11: Zoe Abbott says she's read about the Holocaust and seen it depicted in movies.
14: But nothing compares to actually seeing it and seeing the atrocities that happened, seeing firsthand, like the shoes that were there, the hair. I think that's something that I'll never be able to comprehend or see from just a book or a movie. It's something you have to experience in person.
11: For Rose Van Saters, who had researched the Warsaw Ghetto prior to the trip, she found the Holocaust to be worse than she ever imagined.
15: The level of how systematic the Nazis were with using the hair of the women they already killed, that completely shocked me because that is something I never heard before. And then we saw like a blanket that had been made from human hair, and just, it's very horrific.
11: As a Christian, Sophia Webster feels called to think about good and beautiful things. Then she saw the true existence of evil.
16: Being there and you're seeing the sights and you're seeing all the faces, you realize what tremendous loss was experienced during that time. All these people with dreams and ideas are just gone like that.
11: Webster says although she felt a sense of hopelessness over the loss of those people, she's hoping to make a difference now.
16: And I know what propaganda was used to turn people against the Jews during World War II. You still see some of it today, and so I think it encouraged me to be more vigilant and also to have this righteous anger to fight against any sort of hatred in the future, whether it's for the Jewish people or any people group because we're all important to God.
11: Nolte also hopes they see the difference between this outcome and what happened after October 7th, the worst attack on the Jewish people since the Holocaust.
12: I want them to understand that, you know, you look at Poland and this community is gone. But you look at Israel, this is a living Jewish state. And the difference between Auschwitz and Majdanek and the 10/7 sites is that after you visit Be'eri or Nir Oz or Kfar Aza or the Nova site, they didn't win this time. In fact, Israel is not only alive, it's resilient, it's thriving, it's pushed back. And the answer to, if we really mean never again, Israel's the answer to never again.
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20: 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One of CBN Israel's main pillars is to provide aid to Holocaust survivors, groceries, through emotional support, and through events just like this one. We just finished having an amazing picnic lunch here at Yad HaShmona with this wonderful group, and I'm just amazed at the stories they're sharing with me. I came up to them, and I just wanted to express my gratitude and just how inspired I am seeing them being so resilient, and I said, you guys are so strong. And this is what they said back to me. It's not because we're so strong. It's because we have a desire to live. And this is what we're celebrating. We're celebrating God's faithfulness, preserving them. We're celebrating their drive, their resilience to live, that even though they've gone through horrific things, they're here in the land of Israel, fulfilling prophecy, seeing God's faithfulness manifested here through their lives. And we get to show the love of God to them through what we're doing here, spending time with them, providing food. And I just want to say, this is possible because of the generosity of donors like you who support the people of Israel in their time of need. So I want to say from them to you, thank you. And thank you for standing with Israel.
28: Well, what a great story. Well, that's all for this edition of Jerusalem Dateline. Thanks for joining us.
29: And remember to follow Jerusalem Dateline on social media. And please keep praying for wisdom for our leaders, President Trump and Prime Minister Netanyahu.
28: And pray also for the protection of Israel and for the peace of Jerusalem. I'm Chris Mitchell. And for all of us here at the Jerusalem Bureau, we'll see you next Tuesday on Jerusalem Dateline.

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4: Welcome to Miracle Living Today. Michael Pruitt was almost killed after getting into a motorcycle accident. Within minutes of hitting the pavement, Michael's family and friends began praying. And here's how it saved his life.
5: I couldn't swerve one way or the other. I couldn't get out of the way. And the only thing that I could do was drop the motorcycle.
6: Michael Pruitt was a struggling real estate agent in Jackson Hole, Wyoming. He was newly married to Dawn, but overwhelmed with family issues and mixed up priorities.
5: My daughters and I were it was pretty tense in our house. We weren't getting along very well. I was trying to control my own life. I was trying to control the outcomes. The things that gave me self-confidence were material things, money, success, getting a sale, things like that.
6: In the summer of 2012, he was on his way home from showing a house when a truck pulled out in front of Michael's motorcycle. Michael wasn't wearing a helmet.
5: We had a head-on collision. I was knocked unconscious. I ended up underneath the truck and was drugged for quite a while.
6: Members of the fire department witnessed the accident from a nearby restaurant and sprang into action. EMT Tyler Dunn was on the scene moments later.
7: We walked up and we saw a patient laying in a pool of blood with half of his scalp missing. It was a gruesome scene. There was a lot of blood. We had a suspicion that there might be a spine injury. The best thing we could do for him was get him to a higher level of care.
6: He was rushed to the hospital. Back at their home, Michael's wife, Dawn, could hear the sirens.
8: You hear sirens every day. And then I heard another one, and then I heard another one. And then it escalated to the point that I knew something very serious was going on. And I just instantly knew that it was Michael. And I started trying to text him. And I remember pacing up here back and forth, thinking, saying out loud, okay, answer the text.
6: Just then, the hospital called, telling Dawn what she already knew. She drove to the hospital and was overwhelmed when she saw Michael's condition.
8: It was terrifying. It was a terrifying moment, and I felt so helpless. And there was nothing I could do, absolutely nothing. And in that moment, I thought, hey, Dawn, you know what? One thing you can do is you can pray, and you need to call people that can come and pray with you.
6: Half an hour later, the ER was filled with friends praying for his healing.
9: So when Dan and I arrived to the hospital, we laid hands on Michael to pray for the power of God's healing. It was that simple. He needed desperate healing from Christ. And so the way we know how to do that is to lay hands and pray. That's the power that we have as Christians and as believers that God has given us.
6: An MRI showed he had shattered parts of his spinal column, and his spinal cord was nearly severed.
10: Pretty much where it's supposed to go, it's cut at least in half.
8: When the doctor came in that last time and looked at me and said, I could tell by the look in his face that he thought that this was going to have a very grim outcome.
6: Michael needed care beyond what the local hospital could provide. As he was prepped for a life flight to a hospital in Salt Lake City, his wife and friends got in the way.
11: they were finally ready, we felt led that we needed to lay hands on him one more time before they actually rolled him out to the chopper, and we held him up.
8: The medical people thought we were insane. They were irritated because we were, you know, blocking their medical care, and we didn't care. You know, that's what we were going to do. We were going to pray.
6: In Salt Lake City, spinal surgeon Mike Schmidt prepped for a high-risk surgery.
12: It was a very difficult spine fracture he had sustained. This injury is really very dangerous, and we see almost nobody that's not paralyzed that comes in with that kind of injury. The treatment that he has to have might make him actually worse.
6: Dawn continued to pray.
8: I knew in my soul that this would take a spiritual healing for Michael to be fully restored. Like, I

0: Dawn says her faith began to change.
1: It fundamentally changed the way that I walk in my relationship with Jesus. I guess it's like the God of the Bible that you read about and that you know is true and that you believe in and that you've surrendered, you know, your life to and you rely on for salvation became real. He can do all things if you just have faith and you ask and you believe and you surrender.
0: When he awoke, Michael says a relationship with God became a priority like never before.
2: I pressed into him from the minute I knew what had happened to me. The result of it for me is it's brought me so much closer in my relationship with God. I've gotten off the throne of my life and put Jesus Christ on the throne of my life.
0: Over the next several weeks, his physical healing went beyond what many thought possible.
3: I find it remarkable how well he's recovered. It's significant that he's completely healed today, simply by the fact that he could have been paralyzed by us trying to fix him.
4: I mean, it truly is a miracle. I don't know how or why he's walking. He's fully functional, has no brain damage, has no loss of motor function whatsoever.
0: In his book, The Hard Road, Michael says God used the accident and his recovery to bring order and peace to his entire life and family.
2: God can make great things out of very difficult times if we press into him, if we lean on him, and if we bring him into our situations. The more I looked at everything surrounding this and everything that happened, the more I saw God's fingerprint all over this. He's present. He's real. He's not changed at all. He's the same as he was. Jesus Christ is the same yesterday, today, and forever. He has not changed, and he is still present in our lives and still loves and cares for us.
5: He's still present with you. Isn't that wonderful? He's right there. He's called Emmanuel, which means God with us, God with you, and he's just a prayer away. How do you get help? The Holy Spirit is called the Helper. How do you get help? Well, it's real simple. You ask for it, just as you would anyone else. You would ask for help. That sometimes requires us to humble ourselves. In Michael's situation, it was an absolute emergency, so there was no thought of humbling. We need you, God, and we need you right now. Years ago, I was doing medical missions in the Philippines, and we had Christian doctors and nurses, and we took them through how do you pray for the sick and how do you pray for healing. They started seeing so many positive results from that they decided to turn it around. We used to take patients through an evaluation, then we would pray. They started saying, well, we're having so many good results from the prayer, let's pray first and then evaluate. That is the reality of Jesus. He wants to heal. He wants to deliver. He wants to save. All you have to do is ask. We have a magazine. It's called Miracle Living Today. 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What God did for others, he will do for you. Well, still ahead, cardiac arrest followed by a coma. If this woman came out of the coma, doctors told her husband to prepare for the worst. See what happened instead. But first, see the miracle that enabled this groom to rise from his deathbed, make it to the altar. Then I'll be praying for you. Don't go away.
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7: It was so intense with the sinus pressure that it was to the point where my jaws were even hurting from coughing so intensely. It was a battle. It really was. He kept saying to me, this too will pass. So I just stand up and say, I'm waiting on you, Lord. I just kept confessing, God is my healer. He is my healer.

0: they were to the section where they were talking about people receiving healings. They were going to pray for anyone who was sick.
1: Now, there's someone, you heard the report about sinus conditions, and you're saying, please say sinus conditions. So for you, I'm saying sinus condition. All of that inflammation, everything that seems to be swollen and closed up, open now in Jesus' name.
0: I jumped up, and my spirit just kind of leaped, and I said, that's for me, Lord, that's it. You think maybe he's not mindful of those things, but he's mindful of everything. He's just faithful, and he is our healer.
2: I just turned, and excruciating pain came in my knee on the inside, and it was like a jabbing knife. I made it to the doctor. Found out it was a torn meniscus. So having the knee injury, having to slow down, was depressing. I was like, Lord, heal this. Sitting on the couch, a 700 Club came on, and that's when I saw Gordon on.
1: We say out loud to it, be healed and be made whole. May all pain leave me. In Jesus' name, I receive it now. Now, what you couldn't do before, do now.
2: By faith, I'm going to do this. By faith, I'm going to walk. And I was walking. It wasn't hurting. I know that God healed me beyond a shadow of a doubt.
1: Michael was set to get married in just 2 weeks. And then he was hit with COVID and hospitalized. His condition became so grim, doctors told his fiance that the outlook for his recovery was pretty hopeless.
3: I remember praying and just saying, Lord, did we do something wrong?
4: September 11th, 2021 was supposed to be a celebration, the day Melanie Fox was to get married. Instead, her 56-year-old fiancé, Michael, was in a hospital bed fighting for his life. Their meeting and engagement had been an answer to prayer, one Melanie now doubted.
3: Do you not want us to get married? I was starting to question everything. And I said, Lord, do you not love us anymore?
4: 2 weeks before the wedding, Michael contracted COVID. Within days, he was in the hospital with double pneumonia and his oxygen levels had plummeted. According to the doctor's report, his was an extremely unfortunate situation with evidence of continued worsening.
3: The pulmonologist did come in one day, and he just kind of stood at the end of the bed and shook his head. And I just looked at him, and I said, it's not good, is it? And he said, no. You may want to let his family know that this looks pretty hopeless at this point.
4: Michael's oldest son, Robbie, saw it differently. He was one of many who filled the hospital waiting room praying for his dad.
5: I knew he would walk out of there. I knew at the beginning he would.
4: However, things would only get worse. Over the coming week, Michael would have a stroke and develop sepsis, the leading cause of death in hospitals. Then his kidneys began to shut down. Even after several rounds of antibiotics, nothing was working.
3: And I know that you said, Lord, that we would be together, so I don't understand. And there were times when I honestly was so numb.
4: Then another setback. As medical staff were prepping Michael for dialysis, one of his lungs collapsed. Trying to avoid putting him on a ventilator, they decided first to increase his oxygen and wait to see if that would work. Melanie and Michael's youngest son, John, were waiting in the hallway.
3: And he looked at me and he said, my dad needs a miracle. And I said, yes, he does. And I said, John, why don't you ask God to give him that miracle? And so he just looked up and he said, God, my dad really needs a miracle right now.
4: Outside, the hospital parking lot was packed with people also believing for a miracle.
5: God has the final say. Doctors are great. They've really helped out a lot, and their hands are guided, but they don't always have the final say in things.
4: Within the hour, Michael's oxygen levels had risen, and his lungs reinflated, so he didn't need a vent. Not only that, his kidneys began to recover.
3: They said he doesn't need the dialysis. His markers are up, he's good, everything's great, and even the sepsis is gone.
4: Soon after, they were able to bring Michael out of sedation. But he wasn't waking up, and doctors cautioned the family about getting their hopes up. The stroke could have long-term, serious consequences.
3: And I remember just looking up and saying, Lord, I don't know what's going on, and I don't understand, but I trust you.
4: Finally, Michael woke up. His first words? The same ones he had said to Melanie right after he was admitted to the hospital.
6: I said, you're gonna look beautiful in your wedding dress, because I knew, number one, that I was gonna see that because the Lord showed it to me, but I also knew that that would bring comfort to her.
3: I thought, okay, Lord, he said I was gonna be beautiful in my dress, so I know that he's gonna make it through.
4: Michael began to improve and eventually was sent to rehab. He had been in the hospital 43 days when he was discharged. Although it would take months of rehab to overcome the effects of his stroke, there was one thing Michael wasn't waiting for.
6: Oh, I had a lot of challenges because I came home in a wheelchair and I could barely get from the car to the wheelchair. And so that was on October the 12th, I believe. And on October the 17th, I determined I was going to walk down the aisle to marry my wife.
4: And he did. With prayer and rehab, Michael has fully recovered. The happy couple and their families are enjoying every minute they have together, thankful for the miracle God has given them.
6: I had a lot of people praying for me. I'm gonna tell you that prayer was heard by the Lord. I know it was. Because it not only gave me strength, but it gave Melanie strength.
5: He's always there. He's got us, you know? God's got us. Even in the hardest times.
3: You know, he says he'll never leave us. He'll never forsake us. So even if it looks like it's just hopeless and it's the end and it's going to be over and done, you know that he's not going to leave you. He's not going to forsake you.
7: He will never leave you. He will never forsake you. He is always with us. He never turns away from our requests. He never says no. Now, for them, for Michael, it's a natural thing. And they started, did we do something wrong? They were looking at, you know, did something happen that sickness has come as a consequence to what we did? The Bible's really clear on this. Jesus is very clear on it. And you find it in John, the 9th chapter. There was a man born blind. And it wasn't the Pharisees. It wasn't the scribes. It wasn't the opponents. It was the disciples that came to Jesus and said, explain this to us. Who sinned? Did his parents sin or did he sin? That this horrible thing would happen to him. Because if his parents sinned, how is it just that he suffered with blindness? And if he sinned, how did he do it before he was born? I love the answer Jesus gave. Neither. This happened that the glory of the Lord would be revealed. For Mike, it was, I want to see you in that wedding dress. I know you're going to look great in it. Look to the future. Look to how God's glory is going to be revealed through you. Whatever you're going through, look to that glory and say, that's what I want. I'm going to proclaim that. I'm going to see that. And if you do that, you'll have it. Well, Dina and her husband were visiting Restoring Hope Church for a second time, and that's when Dina had a sudden heart attack, and her husband panicked. Well, the church jumped into action, providing CPR, declaring life, and releasing a powerhouse of prayer.
8: I don't know what's happening. It's like the color in her eyes went out. My brain was bombarding me with, what if she dies? I love my wife very much. What am I gonna do if she's gone?
9: June 2nd, 2021, Felipe and Dina Piazza were attending an evening service at Restoring Hope Church in Hendersonville, Tennessee. This was only their second visit to the church, and while they were enjoying the worship music, Dina began to feel ill. Then she collapsed in Felipe's arms.
8: All of a sudden, she just like went sideways, and that was it. The color of her skin went out. The color of her lips went out. Like, everything went out. And I started like going like this on her face, and she wasn't reacting at all. I'm scared. I don't know CPR.
9: But members of the church did. Nurses in the crowd rushed to Dina as Pastor Amanda Crabb was informed of the situation.
10: I didn't have time to think. I jump off the stage, got in the microphone, begin to declare to the worshipers, go to the front lines, begin to war in the spirit. Let's pray in faith. No doubt in this moment, we're going to declare the life of Jesus Christ in this room. And so the prayers were praying, the nurses were administering. I was declaring the prophetic word of the Lord. And it was in that moment that you saw the full activation of what the body of Christ is supposed to be.
8: When I saw how they reacted to the situation, that gave me a lot of peace. I don't have to do anything else. Let me call 911. She started declaring life over Dina. The whole church is worshiping, praying, like they never stopped. We were just visiting. They didn't know who we were at all, and they still fought for her life.
9: Emergency medical services arrived within 6 minutes of Felipe's call. Paramedic Alex Smith attended to Dina.
11: She didn't have a heartbeat and she wasn't breathing. I just remember a lot of people being there and they were praying, but there was that just deep silence.
9: Alex moved Dina's lifeless body to the waiting ambulance outside. At this point, she'd been without a pulse for 10 minutes. After several failed attempts to shock her heart back into rhythm, Alex gave it one more try. Miraculously, this time it worked. He updated Felipe and the congregation before taking her to the hospital. Dina was alive, but now in a coma.
8: She's not moving. If you knew my wife, she's very energetic. So at that moment, she's just laying there. It was pretty rough. I mean, she means the world to me.
9: It was found that Dina had a blockage in her heart that caused a cardiac arrest. A stent was inserted to open the clogged artery, and she was stabilized. But the doctor said that even if Dina came out of her coma, there was still the threat of long-term complications, such as brain damage. They told Felipe to prepare for the worst. In the meantime, Pastor Amanda and other members of the church came to visit the Piazzas in the hospital. For 3 days, they fasted and prayed for Dina's healing. Then, something happened.
8: One of the nurses, she stopped me and she's like, she woke up. And I'm like, what do you mean she woke up? They're like, she woke up. She's totally awake. She's totally conscious. The doctors didn't have a clue what was happening. All the tests that they were running on her were coming back, you know, like good. I mean, this was a miracle.
12: They kept on telling me, you died. And I was like, God, I am so thankful. I was overwhelmed with joy. But at the same time, I felt like, why? You picked me up from the dead. I was dead for so many. I could have been brain dead. A lot of doctors till this day say that they cannot believe what happened.
9: Within a week, she was given a clean bill of health and released from the hospital to reunite with Felipe and their son Christian. She's had no lingering complications since. Those who witnessed her survival give all the credit to God.
11: Knowing the diagnosis she had was very unique. 7 days later, she walked out of the hospital like nothing was ever wrong. You know, this was a miracle.
10: People prayed, we worshiped, we declared. God was the center point of this whole night. It was the body coming together, functioning according to where we had been commissioned and granted in our level of ability. And by faith, we saw a miracle that day.
9: The Piazzas have since officially joined Restoring Hope Church. They now boldly speak about how God can use the church body to do amazing things, even in the lives of complete strangers.
8: I'm super grateful to God for still having my wife. It's very emotional because it's like, you see the God of love. I'm super grateful for what he did, but also I'm super grateful for the church for not knowing who we were. And they showed us that love. They took care of us like if we were part of them, like if we were going to that church for forever.
12: I am so thankful. I'm so grateful for Restoring Hope Church. They have become my family. I just have to glorify God that he healed me, not only saved my life, but he healed me. It is important that we understand that the power of prayer, the worship, the faith, the unity of the body together, praying for something, for a miracle, even if you did not know the person, is something that can change anything.
7: Restoring Hope Church, that's a great name. God wants to come to you right now and restore your hope. For Dina, it was hopeless. She was 10 minutes without a pulse, and that was just in the church, and she was still without a pulse in the ambulance. They kept trying to bring her back, and then they finally got that pulse. But it was the prayers of the church saying, we want to declare the word of the Lord. We want to prophesy God's word. Now, here's something for you. When you understand that the word of God is a seed, and that seed can generate, it can germinate, you can have it come to life in you. That's what it means when words are prophesied over you. They germinate in your innermost being, and they bear fruit 30, 60, 100-fold. Now, Jesus added to it, you can find it in the Bible, Matthew chapter 13. He's the parable of the sower. And he says, if you can see with your eyes, if you can hear with your ears, and then you have a heart of understanding, he will turn and heal you. Now, Dina didn't have a heartbeat, so how did she have a heart of understanding? It was the people around her that did. And they said, yes, we're going to declare the promises of God. You can be Lazarus, you can be dead 4 days, and you can still hear the voice of the Lord, that prophetic word, come forth. Now, I'm going to pray for you. We're going to pray prophetically over you, the word of God. Let it get deep in your heart. Let it germinate into life, life forevermore. Lord God, I lift everyone in the audience to you, and I ask that you would stretch forth your hand and heal their diseases. You are the healer. It is your very nature, and you are complete in that. You forgive all their iniquities, and you heal all their diseases. So from the top of their head to the soles of their feet, may they be healed and restored and regenerated now by the power of your word. We receive it now. We rejoice in it now. And we proclaim the victory now. In Jesus' name, amen and amen. If you've been touched, let us know. Let us share your good news. Call us, 1-800-700-7000. And we're here for you for prayer. If you need prayer, we're right here. Here's a word from Isaiah. You will keep him in perfect peace whose mind is stayed on you. Stay on Jesus. He's the healer.
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28: 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It's like having a physical therapist right in your home. 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
22: Now I eat healthy. It hasn't always been that way. I always smoked for many years, and I don't get out as much as I used to. I guess that's led to me having poor circulation. I read an article about the clinical study on Legsercise Pro and the upcoming launch. The study was very convincing. You don't have to be a doctor or scientist to know that movement is better than not moving. Very easy concept.
23: I am a proud Lexercise user for more than 7 years now. When they contacted me about a new Lexercise machine and participating in the new commercial, I immediately agreed. They sent me the new machine to try for about 2 months before filming the commercial. Honestly, I was blown away. It's not like when a new phone comes out, right? And it's the same as the one you already have. With 7 years in between the original and the new Lexercise Pro, the improvements are drastic.
22: I pre-ordered Lexercise right away. Am I glad I did? My legs feel great now. The stiffness and the heaviness is gone, and so is the joint pain. I can move them around without pain at all. Think about it. I feel better naturally, but without taking anything. And the last thing I want to do is to take another pill. I'm feeling young again.
23: It's completely effortless. It's like having a physical therapist at home. The ankle and knee movement is far beyond what the original could do, and it's faster. The step counter lets me know exactly what I accomplished, and being 7 years older now, that remote control makes using the machine much more comfortable. I no longer have to bend all the way down to turn it on, off, or change speed. Lexercise is the easiest exercise you'll ever do. It literally does all the work for you.
24: People always come to me to avoid surgery or to avoid taking pharmaceutical drugs. In many cases, they want to avoid taking more drugs than what they're already taking. The key to Lexercise's effectiveness is in its concave design, which causes movement and flexion in both the knee and ankle joint. This is the perfect combination for stimulating healthy circulation. This is very similar to what happens when you walk. Ankle movement is very crucial. When the ankle flexes, it causes the calf muscle to contract and relax, contract and relax. In effect, the calf muscle, it's like a second heart, pumping stagnant blood out of your feet and legs and back up to your heart.
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20: 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The step counter to keep track of what you've accomplished. 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
28: Welcome back. By now you know that Legsercise Pro is the help that you need for the discomfort caused by poor circulation. So now that you know what it does, I want to tell you a little bit about how it does it, how and why it works. It's all based on the concept of passive exercise, which is basically slow but constant movement over a period of time, promoting amazing health benefits without the need for extraneous exercise. But Legsercise Pro takes passive exercise even further. Because you don't move the machine moves you. But it's not just that it moves you, it's how it moves you. The engineers at Legsercise Pro studied the muscles and joints that are active during a walk with the goal of creating flex and movement in those same joints and muscles, but from a seated position. The result is Legsercise Pro and its patented walking simulator propulsion technology. Legsercise Pro moves your feet back and forth along its concave motion track, creating constant movement and flex at both the knee and ankle joints. The perfect combination to help stimulate healthy circulation, helping stagnant blood circulate out of your legs and back up to your heart. Simply put, Legsercise Pro turns sitting, resting, and watching TV into an effective and healthy passive exercise.
21: It doesn't feel good when your grandchildren want to play, spend time with you, but you can't stand the pain. My knees hurt, my ankles hurt, and my legs were just stiff and weak. A friend told me that I should try this new machine that was helping people with the same problems I had. That new machine was Legsercise Pro.
0: I used to have restless leg syndrome. It would even disrupt my sleep, but not anymore. Legsercise Pro puts an end to that. Now I sleep like a baby.
21: I was upset that I didn't know about the original Legsercise, but I hear that the Pro is far better, so I guess it worked out.
0: For me, quality of life is so important. I'm committed to living a healthy lifestyle. I eat well and I keep myself as active as possible. Legsercise Pro helps me go the extra mile. It allows me to stay active even when I'm inactive. It keeps my legs moving and lets me relax at the same time.
21: Legsercise Pro has helped me so much. 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It's really changed my quality of life.
0: The movement feels so good. It's relaxing, it's soothing. It's like my legs are getting a massage. You can feel your muscles and joints flexing in a very pleasant way. Even the sound it makes has a calming rhythm to it.
21: Now I get to enjoy my grandchildren like never before. That means the world to me. Oh God, I love you, Legsercise.
24: People always come to me to avoid surgery or to avoid taking pharmaceutical drugs. In many cases, they want to avoid taking more drugs than what they're already taking. The key to Legsercise's effectiveness is in its concave design, which causes movement and flexion in both the knee and ankle joint. This is the perfect combination for stimulating healthy circulation. This is very similar to what happens when you walk. Ankle movement is very crucial. 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In effect, the calf muscle, it's like a second heart, pumping stagnant blood out of your feet and legs and back up to your heart.
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25: I try to call my father on a daily basis, and I always have the habit of asking him how he's feeling. It always bothered me that his answers were always, my legs are hurting, my legs are swollen, they're tingling, they're tired. I just wanted to do everything I can to help him.
26: My daughter's always worrying about me. I wish that she wouldn't. She already has enough to deal with at work and at home with the kids.
25: One day, I read an article about the result of a clinical study that was done with Legsercise, and I just wanted to buy one for my father.
26: Legsercise Pro was truly what I needed, and if it wasn't for her, I would have not known about it.
25: After only 3 days of my father using it, he was already so happy of the change he felt.
26: It's helped with the swelling and the pain. The tingling feeling is gone. I use it while I read the news, listen to the radio, or while watching TV. Sometimes while just sitting and relaxing, looking outside my window. At my age, it's nice to find a solution to a problem that doesn't require taking another pill.
25: It feels so good when you can do something to help someone you love.
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0: 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The bathroom. Thousands of seniors are injured just trying to take a bath, and many of these falls are life-altering. Hospital stays and often weeks of rehab, and sometimes they'll have to move into assisted living centers or nursing homes.
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0: 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Walk-in tubs are designed to be easy to get in and out of. 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
1: 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Hospital stays and often weeks of rehab, and sometimes they'll have to move into assisted living centers or nursing homes. The average cost of a nursing home is $110,000 a year and can climb to over $130,000 if you want a private room. So a walk-in tub is a very, very inexpensive alternative. Walk-in tubs are designed to be easy to get in and out of. 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

0: handrails, and slip-resistant floors. 9 out of 10 seniors say they want to live in their homes as long as possible, but nearly 80% say they'll need to modify bathrooms in order to remain independent and safe.
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0: 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The bathroom. Thousands of seniors are injured just trying to take a bath, and many of these falls are life-altering. Hospital stays and often weeks of rehab, and sometimes they'll have to move into assisted living centers or nursing homes.
9: I don't want to move into an assisted living center.
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0: 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Walk-in tubs are designed to be easy to get in and out of. 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
14: Making sure that army is staffed and supplied. He's able to identify British intelligence agents and send that information on to Washington. After they've served in the army, they look forward to a government which gives to bigotry no sanction, to persecution no assistance.
15: Washington's words are powerful because they express an idea of a world that's different from the one everybody grew up in.
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10: Hello, I'm Brian Allen. Welcome to our show. Let me ask all of you watching at home a question. How many of you honestly get enough physical activity on a daily basis? Now, how many of you spend way too many hours a day sitting inactively? My guess is many of you do. Whether it's because you feel discomfort while walking, maybe you lack mobility because of poor balance, stiff joints, and weak legs. Or perhaps we've fallen into the bad habit of leading a sedentary lifestyle. Or because of your job, you probably sit inactively way too many hours a day. Let's face it, we all do. Leading a sedentary, inactive lifestyle is terrible for your health, and standing in place for hours can be just as bad. It's time to add some extra steps to your day. Introducing Ellipse by Legsercise, the automatic seated exerciser that strengthens your legs, increases your mobility, and boosts your circulation without physical strain or impact. Stay tuned and you'll see and hear how easy it is to exercise with Ellipse while watching TV, talking on the phone, or while you work.
2: I had both knee surgery and hip surgery in the last 4 years. While at rehab, my therapist recommended Ellipse as a way to get some extra movement at home and supplement what I was doing with him. He also explained that increased circulation in my legs could assist in the healing process. I was willing to give anything a try that could help speed up my recovery. Ellipse helped so much. The ability to continue my therapy whenever I wanted in the safety and comfort of my own home. It was a blessing. Ellipse is so smooth, so easy on my joints. My legs are stronger. My joints are no longer stiff. I can walk without pain. My mobility is as good as it was 20 years ago. My therapist is so proud of me.
3: I spend 8 or 9 hours a day sitting at my desk, and I had been looking for a way to get some movement and some exercise while working for a long time. Now, the problem is most normal exercisers or peddlers, they force you to focus on the exercise, not stopping, and that just wouldn't allow me to concentrate on my work. When I saw Ellipse online and realized it provided motorized motion to keep your legs moving, I knew it was exactly what I needed. Ellipse fits perfectly under my desk, and it is so quiet that none of my coworkers even know I'm using it because it moves my legs for me and I can focus on my work. I'm getting a workout every day, and because it raises my legs, now my lower back doesn't hurt anymore, and I feel energetic when I get home.
9: My clients use it after the recovery phase, all the way through the end of therapy, and most continue using it after that. Being able to supplement their treatment at home results in less setbacks and better therapy completion rates. Because of Ellipse, they are better able to handle my sessions because they are stronger, have more range of motion, and flexibility. An 80-year-old recovering from hip or knee surgery can easily use Ellipse on speed 1, and a 30-year-old coming back from a sports injury can use it on speed 3, and both are getting exactly what they need.
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7: Before, when I used to take care of the grandkids, I was pretty active. But now that they've gotten older, I admit I sit way more than I should. I was suffering from poor circulation, and most of the days my legs were uncomfortably swollen. My doctor was always on me to be more active. My daughter bought me Ellipse. I was skeptical at first, but because it was a gift from her, I knew I had to give it a chance. Right away, I could tell that Ellipse was going to be a huge help. After my first use, I could see that my legs were not as swollen. I could feel that my usually cold legs were getting warmer, and I could feel that my circulation was improving. My legs felt great, and my doctor was really, really happy. Ellipse is so easy to use. It's so smooth. There's no strain and no impact at all.
12: My whole life, I've been working with my hands, which means I work with my back too. So I've been dealing with occasional back pain my entire life. And as I've gotten older, my knees are becoming an issue too. My knees have always been stiff. There's the lack of motion, the range of movement is diminishing, which makes it hard to get around. And when you can't move without pain, you begin to sit more and more, and that doesn't make anything better. My daughter bought me an Ellipse for Christmas. I've never seen anything like it. 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
10: 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But because Ellipse does all the work, your mind is free to enjoy and focus on your favorite seated activities. Just like taking vitamin supplements in your diet, Ellipse complements any activity you are already doing. Don't be fooled by foreign sellers with horrible customer support that sell poor quality imitations that fall apart in a few weeks, provide minimal range of motion, and harsh, jarring movements that are hard on your joints. Ellipse has a 46% larger rotational diameter than any other motorized seated leg mover in the world. This provides more exercise and greater range of motion, plus ultra smooth movement that's safe, super low impact, and makes your legs feel great. And its premium quality ensures that you'll be able to enjoy your Ellipse for many years.
5: After I retired and stopped working, I managed to stay busy for the first couple of weeks, maybe a month. But eventually I was spending my whole day sitting on the couch and leading a very sedentary lifestyle. So being inactive became part of my daily routine, and it didn't take long before I started feeling the negative effects of inactivity on my mobility. My legs felt weaker and my balance had deteriorated, and when I wanted to walk, I wasn't the same anymore. It was harder. I saw Ellipse on Facebook and hoped it could help me get back to the way I was. So I bought it. Ellipse was exactly what I needed. Now my legs feel stronger. I have less stiffness and more flexibility. I have better balance, and it increased my mobility. Ellipse gave me back what I had lost, and I feel great about that.
7: I love to do exercise and do so whenever I have free time. I also try to eat healthy, take vitamins and minerals to complement my diet. When I saw Ellipse on Instagram, I immediately realized I can add extra steps to my day. I could supplement my exercise routine while I'm sitting at home. Now I'm active. While doing some work at home, or it's cold, raining, or late at night. I burn extra calories. I feel my muscles working, it's relaxing, and my legs feel great.
9: 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Being able to supplement their treatment at home results in less setbacks and better therapy completion rates. Because of Ellipse, they are better able to handle my sessions because they are stronger, have more range of motion, and flexibility. An 80-year-old recovering from hip or knee surgery can easily use Ellipse on speed 1, and a 30-year-old coming back from a sports injury can use it on speed 3, and both are getting exactly what they need.
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4: After about 2 years of using Lexercise Pro and going for walks again, I felt like I could do more. The Pro started to feel too easy.
3: Because we participated in the original Lexercise commercial, I kept in contact with the people at Lexercise. One day, I decided to call and find out if they have anything new that was a step up from the Lexercise Pro.
4: And that's when we were introduced to Ellipse. I got one before it was even available for sale. Again, it was exactly what I needed. It feels like a workout, like I'm challenging myself. But it's still super easy on my joints with no impact whatsoever. Now I can walk longer than before. I feel stronger.
3: Even I decided to try it. At the office, I spent all day walking around, talking to my coworkers, but working from home was limiting the amount of movement I was getting daily. I was sitting so many hours a day, and my sciatica was really starting to bother me. Ellipse is perfect. I keep it under my desk all day, and it keeps my legs moving without even thinking about it. Ellipse is so quiet that when I'm doing my work, I forget I'm using it. Just having your feet on it keeps you in the right posture. I can feel the chair supporting my lower back. Now at the end of the day, my back feels great, my circulation is moving, I'm burning calories, and it makes me feel energetic.
4: It turns out that Ellipse was exactly what we both needed.
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2: 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This is suction power that you can see.
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2: 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Results also show they will help improve your balance.
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16: All right. Thank you. Thank you, everybody. Welcome. I'm Dr. Steve Salvatore, and we're coming to you from Central Park, right in the middle of New York City, where everybody is always on the move. Today, we're talking about the most unappreciated part of our body, our feet. So how many of you suffer from foot pain? Raise your hands. Almost all of you, right? Well, it's no wonder with all the punishment our feet take, sometimes the force is as much as 5 times our body weight, and they get out of alignment, which causes lots of painful foot problems. 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How about hip and low back pain? 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And that can cause pain all along the way. Orthotics keep your feet supported and properly aligned. 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These are Superthotics, a breakthrough, truly customizable orthotic shoe inserts that are available without a doctor's visit and at a fraction of the cost. I could not be standing here without pain if I did not have Superthotics in my shoes. But you don't have to take my word for it. We're here in New York City for a reason. We wanted to put Superthotics to the test with the most skeptical and mobile people in the world.
27: My name is Joseph Scotto. I am a social worker. I get around mainly by subways and walking, and I wear shoes for style, not comfort. I am not going to wear orthopedic shoes. They're just not fashionable. I also live in a 3-flight walk-up, and I have a duplex, so more steps. My feet ache. My back is always in pain. I started using Superthotics. They feel extremely comfortable. Wearing the Superthotics have definitely alleviated all of the pain in my feet and my back. I particularly think it's great that it took something so small. It doesn't involve medication. You shouldn't settle for being in pain, and now I don't have to anymore.
0: My name is Michelle Cromer. I'm a New York City public school teacher. My classroom is on the third floor. We have what we call teacher shoes that we put on to try to be comfortable. And even my teacher shoes were feeling uncomfortable. Foot fatigue, my arch would be achy. When your feet hurt, it seems like everything hurts. When I first took the Superthotics out of the package, I was like, these are so thin. Like, what is this? So I put it in my shoe and it worked. I didn't have that tingling in my heel and my feet didn't feel tired. Some days I would put them in my teacher shoes. Some days I would put them in like boots. I put them in all my shoes, even my church shoes. I was even telling my teacher friends about it. And they were like, does this really work? I was like, yes, they really work. Superthotics are a lifesaver for my career.
1: I'm Sandy Natelli. I'm a stay-at-home mom. 3 years ago, I broke my left foot. Ever since then, I have pain. I've been trying every over-the-counter product, shoe inserts and cushions, and they don't make a difference. So I tried the Superthotic. I was very skeptical because nothing had worked. When it actually worked and there was no pain, I was shocked. I thought the pain, the swelling, was something I was just going to have to live with. I took them out of my shoes and I put them in my slippers. Yeah, my fluffy slippers were more comfortable with this. Superthotics are amazing. They enable you to have a pain-free life.
16: Let's meet the two doctors who developed this pain-relieving breakthrough.
5: Dr. Bob Baravarian and Dr. Gary Briskin are founders of the University Foot and Ankle Institute in Southern California, one of the largest and most well-respected podiatric medical treatment and rehab centers in the country. But they're also foot and ankle surgeons and professors of podiatry at a prominent medical center. Now, every year, they see thousands of patients, some with very serious issues that require surgery, but most with issues that can be corrected with a doctor-prescribed orthotic.
8: If you put the foot in the ideal position, then you're going to affect it all the way up the chain. The ankle's going to be well positioned, the knee's going to be well positioned, and the back's going to be well positioned.
16: So you guys make orthotics here in the practice, right? Tell us about that.
9: What we do is we take an impression of the foot using a plaster cast. From that impression, we'll make a positive mold. We'll actually have the orthotic fabricated on that mold so it's customized to the individual patient.
16: How expensive is something like this?
9: This can be $600 to $800. Mm-hmm. A lot of people can't afford that. Their insurance may not cover it. So this is a superthotic.
8: The goal for us was to design a system where we could offer different levels of correction, much like we do with an orthotic. You'll see the differing levels of correction that are achieved by the biodynamic inserts that we've designed. This one has a 0-degree wedge. This one has a 5-degree wedge. So depending on the level of pronation, we're able to correct the foot. Pronation is basically a collapsing of the arch, which can cause pain in the foot, the ankle, the knee and the hip. So if you take the superthotic and you put it on the foot is now well supported, the ankle is moving in a normal fashion.
9: An important part of that is what happens with the heel. With the BioLock heel cup, the heel cannot turn out as much and therefore the foot doesn't collapse.
16: So it's about as custom as you can get without getting a doctor-prescribed orthotic.
8: Exactly.
9: Yes.
8: By putting the foot in the ideal position, you decrease arch pain, bunion pain, hammer toe pain, neuroma pain, plantar fascia pain, tendonitis pain in the arch. Once you align the foot, you align the knee, align the ankle, align the hip, and align the back. It's all about supporting the foot.
9: We see thousands of people a year who have foot problems, but we became doctors to help as many people as we could. And with the Superthotic, we're hoping we can help millions of people.
16: Okay, so we already met a few New Yorkers whose lives are better, more mobile, and more pain-free thanks to Superthotics. But if their stories haven't convinced you to try them, this next story will.
10: My name is Angela McKee. I am 69 years old. Well, I was told by the doctor I needed to have both knees replaced. They would just hurt. I have bunions on both feet and a hammer toe. When you're hurting and you have to go out and do things or go places, I dread it because I think, oh, my feet are going to hurt. The first time I put the Superthotic in, I just felt a world of difference. My feet did not bother me at all. And my knees and my hips feel much better. This is like one of the greatest things that have happened to me lately. I was thinking about going back to salsa class. I had given up. I haven't been there in over a year.
15: I thought my salsa days were over. Thanks to Superthotics, I am back on the dance floor.
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26: 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Superthotics were also proven to improve balance.
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16: 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All right, who can help me? All right, you, come on up here. What's your name?
18: Zoe,
16: nice to see you. So we're going to do a little test for your balance, right? I want you to put your hands, clasp your hands in front of you like this, right? Now, stable, hold yourself steady. I'm going to try something. If I push down, what happens to you? You fall forward, right? All right, so now step here in the superthotics. Now I'm going to push down again, see what happens now. How does that feel?
18: Great.
16: Wow. All right, who else wants to give it a shot? All right, you are?
19: Tommy.
16: All right, Tommy, take a step up. Let's try this. You're pretty big. You're as big as me. Put your hands out in front. Let's see. Hold still, push down. What happens?
19: Yeah.
16: Look at that.
19: Yeah.
16: Off balance. Right, I can do that with one finger with you. Let's try it again. One more time. Wow. All right, now step into the superthotic. See what happens. Hold your hands. Same position. We'll push down.
19: Yeah,
16: look at that. Amazing, right? Absolutely.
20: Hi, I'm Barbara Conway Olson. I'm a retired nurse. I can feel pain in my lower back, my knees, my feet start aching. So I tried Superthotics. I really couldn't believe it. It was amazing. I could wear any type of shoe now and can walk as long as I want and no pain. I feel very secure that I'm not gonna lose my balance. I wear them all the time. I may be retired, but I don't sit home on the couch. That's for old people.
21: I'm Stephen Wu. I'm 68 years old. One of my joys as being a parent is teaching my daughter how to play tennis. I taught her since she was 6 years old. We still try to play at least once a week. The problem is I can't keep up with her now. My legs, my back kind of stiffens up, but I find my knee is starting to hurt now. I tried the Superthotics, and it's really lessened the pain. My back is feeling better. I'm standing up straighter, and I can turn on a dime now. I feel more confident on the tennis court. I can do things that I did some 20, 30 years ago. It's a great feeling.
16: To see clinical proof that Superthotics work,
5: we turn to one of the world's most renowned experts in movement, orthotic, and prosthetic science, Dr. Gerald Petrovsky. His groundbreaking work, beginning nearly 40 years ago, earned him a nomination for the Nobel Prize.
22: One of the things I'm most proud of was the development of a computer system so that people that were paralyzed could stand up and walk again.
5: Okay, so you were asked to design a month-long clinical study focusing on 100 test subjects to determine the effectiveness of Superthotics on relieving pain and improving physical activity. What was your first impression when you saw them?
22: I was impressed by the fact that it was thin and yet adjustable. Most orthotics are pretty thick and clumsy.
5: Did you notice a difference as the study went on?
22: A huge difference. The pain went way, way down. At the end, I was very, very surprised at the pain reduction. It worked very well. When you talk to the people in the study, everybody was excited. They love the product. It's taken their pain away in such a brief period of time.
23: It felt great. You know, I noticed a difference immediately. Before, I had a lot of pain. After I was wearing them, I didn't have hardly any pain at all.
12: When they first handed me the Superthotic, I looked at it and I thought, how am I going to wear this in my shoe? But now, after doing the study, I can't imagine not having them in my shoe. They have changed my life.
5: Getting rid of pain can be life-changing.
22: Oh, it is a life-changing event. It means a tremendous amount to be pain-free.
5: But you had some subjects who had even more remarkable results. Tell us about Stephanie.
22: Stephanie started with severe foot pain.
24: I have plantar fasciitis. It's just shooting pain in my heels. When I first put my feet down on the floor, I just felt like just that excruciating pain.
22: The plantar fascia acts as an elastic spring, connecting the muscles in the heel to the toes. And the plantar fascia thickness, if it's greater than 0.4 centimeters, is considered plantar fasciitis. She started out with her plantar fascia at 0.93. 0.93 for her is extreme. Any pressure across the bottom of the foot is going to hurt.
24: When I first looked at it, I was like, wow, this seemed like such a simple product. Like, am I going to get, like, big results from it? And after wearing them, I did.
22: At the end of the study, she went to 0.33, which means that the ligament was thin again, easy to move back and forth on the bottom of the foot, and less painful.
5: That swelling went down so much, Stephanie no longer had plantar fasciitis.
22: By definition, yes. If they're less than 0.4 centimeters, then they don't have plantar fasciitis anymore.
24: I don't have any foot pain. I'm a believer. My feet feel great.
5: So let's sum up the results. Subjects with foot and ankle pain, 100% reported significant relief. And the subjects with knee pain and hip pain also 100% reported significant relief. And maybe the most remarkable thing was that 96% of the subjects with back pain reported significant relief. And all this just by putting a Superthotic in your shoe.
22: It absolutely surpassed my expectations, and their balance increased.
5: How did you test balance?
22: We did a series of studies on a balance platform looking at static balance. But more importantly is dynamic balance, because when you're walking, it makes you very susceptible for falling.
5: And you test dynamic balance on this walkway?
22: The walkway isn't as simple as it looks. There's 20,000 sensors in the walkway. So every slight movement of the foot is picked up, the time from impact, initial impact, gait speed, gait velocity, and it calculates how much air there is in gait. In the 30-day period, we had a very significant reduction in sway, therefore an increase in balance. When you start the study looking like this, when you're standing, and you end it looking like this, that's incredible.
5: There are not many orthotic makers out there that have clinical studies that show an improvement in balance. So that's almost unheard of.
22: Superthotics is a very simple device in concept, in size, and in operation. But it can have a profound impact on the life of millions of people.
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3: 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I deliver bread to a number of fast food restaurants.
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3: 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My balance improved. I had less pain and discomfort in my heel and my lower back. Over the 73 years, I've been involved in a lot of professions, 2 tours of Vietnam, a bellman for 16 years. Just wearing the Superthotics has reduced the pain and allowed me the ability to still work. When you have physical disabilities or pain or discomfort, you have a lack of confidence in your day-to-day activity. People need something like Superthotics to improve that.
4: My name is Marty Whittle. I'm 57 years old. I work on a horse farm. It is so demanding on your body. Moving hay bales, moving grain, mucking stalls, you know, turning horses out. It never stops. It's a 14-hour day, and it's miserable when you're uncomfortable. By the afternoon, my knees will start to hurt, and my ankles, and then my back. Over the years, it's just taken its toll. Superthotics have absolutely changed my life. I'm pain-free, help my knees, help my back and my hips. I can get up in the morning and not dread having to be on my feet all day. I know a lot of people in the business that resort to drugs. They'll eat Advil like M&Ms. I want to do things that are going to make my body sound naturally. And I just feel tremendous. I feel about 20 years younger. I couldn't ask for more. I'm just thrilled.
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6: We also had members who fought in the war to fight for the cause of liberty.
7: Making sure that army is staffed and supplied. He's able to identify British intelligence agents and send that information on to Washington. After they've served in the army, they look forward to a government which gives to bigotry no sanction, to persecution no assistance.
11: Washington's words are powerful because they express an idea of a world that's different from the one everybody grew up in.
13: This ideal of religious freedom is going to be part of the government, but is it really meant for everyone?
7: Is this going to be a place where you can be free to say what you want about God

0: Hi, I'm Mary, and welcome to Christian Faith Publishing. 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We take you from manuscript to the bookstore and online. There's a lot to do to publish a book, but your work is pretty much done once you send us your manuscript for review. If approved, let us do the work. As a Christian publisher, we review and publish all categories of books from authors just like you. It doesn't necessarily have to be Bible-based or even with a Christian theme. We're here for the author, any author, who wants to work with a moral, upstanding, and ethical company and wants to be treated as we all should be. If your book is accepted by us, you'll get the white glove treatment from day one. We understand that your labor for the written word is more than a book. It's unique, personal, and was likely written with a dutiful higher purpose to spread the word. We are looking to publish books with positive content in all genres. This is why we partner with our authors to provide them freedom and flexibility to write what they feel. Interested in learning more? Well, besides watching this, you can call the number on your screen today and we'll send you a free publishing kit that will provide you tips on what to expect and how the publishing process works. Call now!
1: Many authors often wonder what the phrase self-publishing really means. Well, not too long ago, the only way for an author to get their work published was to beg one of the large New York publishing houses to look at their work. The success rate was not great. Most publishing houses would reject your manuscript, shred it, and fail to respond to you. These large New York publishing houses held all of the cards. Without their clout and connections, an author could never get their book into bookstores. Luckily, Amazon and Apple, as well as new technology called print on demand, leveled that playing field and took away the iron-fisted grip the New York publishing houses held on the industry. Unlike the old days, now any author who has written a book can decide for themselves whether to publish that book or not. No more begging and pleading with publishing houses that would treat you rudely. Through our distribution partnership with Amazon, Apple, and Audible, Christian Faith Publishing can publish physical copies, ebooks, or audiobooks for our authors. We compete on all the same platforms as the large New York publishing houses. Any author is free to submit their manuscript to Christian Faith Publishing. We'll give every manuscript fair attention and the review that it deserves. We may not accept your manuscript, especially if it does not align with our Christian values, but we do promise to review it and notify you regarding our decision.
0: In the next few minutes, you're going to meet authors just like you who have published their books with Christian Faith Publishing. You'll also learn about the publishing process and how we help our authors complete their publishing journey successfully. That's right. You'll get an insider's look at the path each of these authors took, why they did it, and ultimately their experience in working with us, from editing, copywriting, to cover design, illustrations, and getting their books sold. You'll learn from them how they achieved their success and tips for how you can accomplish the same thing. You don't have to believe me. Let's hear from these Christian Faith authors.
2: My inspiration for this book was when I was six, I couldn't read. So I wanted to give a six-year-old a chance to read a book that they may learn to like to read. The best thing about Christian Faith Publishing is they care about my book. I described on my portal how my cover should look. I described it how, and they did exactly how I described it. It was exactly how I described it. It was just, they're so talented. They can do anything. We're all writers, but until you're, I think once you get published, I guess, then you're an author, but we're all writers in our own way.
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0: Interesting, right? There's a lot to do, but you've done the hard

0: me back to my core roots. That story supports my work forever. And it's, as someone best said to me, it's like my shadow in the wind.
1: Here's something you should know. Did you know that in the most recent year for which full figures are available, over 675 million print books were sold in the U.S.? That's more than two books for every man, woman, and child in the U.S. per year. Amazing! Remember, if you're ready with a manuscript and want to discover if your book will be accepted by us to be published, the first step is to call us for a free publishing kit. Did you know that CFP handles the editing, page design and layout, cover design, distribution, promotion, and royalty management for your book? We do it all for you. But first, you have to submit your manuscript for our peer review of your book. If it's accepted, we do the rest. But what do all of these services mean to you? Take a deeper look at how we take editing, cover design, promotion, and royalties seriously at Christian Faith Publishing. Let's watch and listen to some of the details that make CFP the publisher of choice for most Christian authors across the country. First, there's the copy editing process. 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
1: 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Now this is really important and interesting.
2: The old saying, don't judge a book by its cover, is nice in theory, but guess what? 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Professional writers typically recognize that the creation of the manuscript usually serves them, but the crafting of the cover serves their audience, and that is perfectly fine. As an author, you probably don't have all the skills needed to create a great book inside and out. 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Therefore, it's a

0: 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A book is created more times than not to create an emotional experience for readers, and therefore the cover needs to create that same emotional experience visually that will delight, move, engage, and perhaps even elevate your readers. Our designers work with our editors in order to gain knowledge of the plot of your book, the tone of the writing, in order to get as much detail as possible so your cover design matches your book's content. In speaking with children's book authors, one of the most common questions is regarding illustrations. And that's great because it's one of the most important aspects of a children's book. I cannot emphasize enough how important a great illustration concept and illustrator are to a book's success. Again, at this time, you have no clue how many books you're going to sell, and neither do we. It's obviously an impossible question to answer at this stage, but what I can tell you is that your book's cover and illustrations play a critical role in the book's overall success. Just think about it. You have a mere few seconds to grab someone's attention. Illustrations and images are seen first, before text, so it is important to have high-quality illustrations that convey the story and grab onlookers' attention as your book sits in a sea of competition. Custom illustrations boost your book's identity with your personality. The goal here is to be creative, be unique, be original, and put forth the best product you can. Remember, your name is on the cover. Take as much pride in what it looks like as you did writing it. The great news is that every author publishing with Christian Faith Publishing who needs illustrations will work with one of our many talented illustrators to bring their story to life. We deliver unique, one-of-a-kind custom illustrations created specifically to the author's approval. Our illustrators meet a wide variety of styles, and our process is layered and detailed in order to assure the author's satisfaction. If you decide to partner with Christian Faith Publishing, you will receive a sample illustration to be sure you're happy with the overall style and technique of the illustrator. After you have approved your sample, your illustrator will create a black and white storyboard for you to review. This will allow you to see how your text aligns to each and every illustration. Just like a manuscript, illustration development is extremely important. We want you to be sure that characters and scenes match along with the storyline. Once you have approved your storyboard, the final step is full colorization. This is the most rewarding step because these professional illustrators bring the book to life. Overall, Christian Faith Publishing walks hand in hand with you through the process. We painstakingly pay attention to every detail, leave no stone unturned in order to deliver the absolute best illustrations for you and your manuscript.
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2: 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That's what the story is about, redemption. So thank you for doing that for me. After I published my book, I felt relieved that I have accomplished something. I set a goal, put it on my vision board, and I did it with God's help.
1: Perhaps the smartest decision these authors made was to contact CFP. We take all authors through the publishing process, from the infancy of editing to copywriting, securing ISBN numbers, creating illustrations, production, sales, and distribution, along with the promotion of your book. And you have 100% ownership of your book. Christian Faith helps all authors and has its own who's who of authors that have published with us too. From Veronica Campbell Brown, Olympic sprinter and winner of 8 Olympic medals and 5 world titles, along with Creflo Dollar, a world-renowned Bible teacher, best-selling author and speaker with hundreds of books, CDs, and DVDs in distribution worldwide. His award-winning television show, Changing Your World, is broadcast across 6 continents. So many others have published with CFP, including Dr. Carol Swain, who, along with Steve Fiesel, wrote Abduction. But all of our authors took the first step by requesting a free publishing kit. You can too. Call the number here and we'll rush one out to you. Here's an interesting publishing fact. Did you know that the global book printing market is anticipated to reach values of around $49 billion by 2024? So right now, I want to give you an inside peek into the inner workings of Christian Faith Publishing to let you have an inside look of how we publish books every day for authors just like you. Discover how hard our family of dedicated publishers, coordinators, editors, designers, layout artists, royalty experts, and more work for you when you become an author with us. Remember, our publishing coordinators will walk you through all of these steps, like we do for every author that publishes with us. Take a peek.
3: 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Upon first receiving your manuscript, our editing department will thoroughly review your work and make all necessary changes, which will then be presented to you for approval. After editing, our page designers will format your manuscript to the preferred size so that the interior of the book will be ready for print and ebook distribution. The next and perhaps most exciting step is the custom design of your cover. Based on your input, we will create an irresistible book cover to attract the attention of your target audience. Thousands of press releases will also be distributed to make the public more aware of the newly released book and to further attract media attention. These are just a few of the many intricacies we manage on behalf of our authors when bringing a new title to market. We hope you can visit us soon. May God bless you.
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0: 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The largest wholesale distributor of books in the world is a company known as Ingram. Ingram also has a specialty Christian subsidiary known as Spring Arbor. Christian Faith Publishing is a member of the Ingram and Spring Arbor network, thus we have the ability to sell our authors' hard copy books through the entire network, which includes essentially all big and small bookstores throughout North America, as well as through Amazon's worldwide print distribution marketplace. So once we list one of the author's books in the Ingram and Spring Arbor catalog, that book is essentially available at any bookstore in North America and through Amazon around the world. It is up to each individual bookstore as to whether they will carry your book in stock or instead make it available for order. But one thing is for sure, your book will be available everywhere.
1: The simple truth is that you, as the author, need to be involved in selling your book. You need to go to book signings, use social media, or your friends to help. However, at Christian Faith, we will help you with promotions and press releases. Here's how.
0: There are several ways in which Christian Faith Publishing promotes and publicizes the new books of our authors to the masses. When thinking about how to get the word out about a new book, it's important to remember that new books are promoted. They're not advertised. This is an important distinction. You rarely, if ever, see an advertisement for a new book. Just think back. Have you ever seen an ad for a new book on a billboard, at the movies, or on television? No, because such media are inefficient for promoting a new book. The best way to spread the word and gain awareness about a new book is by using the same methods that famous authors do: newspapers and web articles about your book. To obtain useful press coverage, such as newspaper and web articles being written about you and your book, All industry professionals agree that press releases are the way to go. So just what is a press release and how does it work? A press release is a professionally drafted article written about you and your book by your publisher's publicity team. 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Each press release is submitted to hundreds, if not thousands, of media outlets and contains a story about the author, the book itself, and the many outlets through which the book can be purchased. When a particular media outlet publishes one of our press releases, the goal is to drive readers of the article to purchase the book being written about. A successful press release campaign is a key element to publishing a new book. In the end, though, the success of any new book depends not just upon the efforts that we put into it as your publisher, but also the efforts that you as the author put into it. No one is a better cheerleader for your book than you. Your hard work combined with our efforts form the perfect partnership needed to give any new book a chance.
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14: This week on Christian World News, religious freedom under attack in India. A law before Parliament targets foreign funding of nonprofit groups. Human rights groups warn the government could seize control of Christian schools, churches, and orphanages. Plus, in the Democratic Republic of Congo, 1,000 are dead in a fast-spreading Ebola outbreak. One Christian ministry is on the ground caring for the sick. And riding the waves of evangelism. Meet the Brazilian pastor who's bringing the gospel to surfers in Portugal. Welcome to Christian World News. I'm Lori Johnson. We begin in Iran, where the Revolutionary Guard Corps seized a Christian church in Tehran. A few weeks ago, we told you about the historic St. Peter Evangelical Church. IRGC officials had informed church leaders that the building and property belongs to the state and ordered them to leave. Now the government has sealed the doors of the church and banned all church gatherings. Several Christian families living on the grounds have fled the premises. Security forces are pressuring the remaining three families to leave. Todd Nettleton is Vice President of Message for the Voice of the Martyrs and joins us now for more. Todd, tell us, why did the government seize this church, and do church leaders have any recourse?
15: Well, this is really an amazing story because this church, until two Sundays ago, they had been having worship services for 154 years consecutively. That's through the Islamic Revolution right up to today. The other fascinating thing is they were having these services in Farsi. Now, Farsi worship services in Iran are illegal, but because this church had both Assyrians and Armenians, which are considered to be Christian background people, they were allowed to have the service, but their common language was Farsi. So it was being held in Farsi, like I say, for 154 years until 2 weeks ago. Now the government is saying, hey, this property was owned by foreigners, so we're taking it over. They don't have a right to it any longer. The church is saying, no. The foreign mission workers that started the church, they transferred ownership to Iranians. So it's owned by Iranians. You can't do that. But so far, the government has prevailed.
14: Are there any other examples of persecution against Christians in Iran?
15: There are so many examples. Christians who have been arrested even since the war started. One of the challenges for Christians in Iran right now is they are seen as allies of America and allies of Israel. And so Christianity is considered a Western religion. America is considered a Christian nation. And so Christians are seen as our allies. And obviously that has made them targets over the last 4 months.
14: You call them targets. It appears that Iran is targeting them as enemies of the state, making them scapegoats for the war. So what's their rationale, and how's that playing out on the ground?
15: Well, it is making life difficult for our Christian brothers and sisters. They were already under threat. They were already in danger before the war started. But now to be seen as allies of Israel, allies of America, makes them even more under threat. We know of Christians who've been detained since the war started, and so it's really a strategic time for us to pray for our brothers and sisters in Iran.
14: So tell us, Todd, how can we pray for them and support the church in Iran?
15: You know, one of the ways is to pray for God's protection over them. Obviously, not only protection from the government, but also protection in the fighting, in the bombings that are happening. I think we can also pray for opportunities for outreach. You know, as there is fighting, as there is dying happening around people, they tend to think about eternity. They tend to think about, you know, well, what happens after we die? That can be an opportunity for witness. It can be an opportunity for evangelism. And I know our brothers and sisters in Iran are thinking that way of how can we take advantage? How can we plant gospel seeds during this time? So let's pray that God will open doors for evangelism as well.
14: Indeed. Well, let's talk about India now. A law that's in parliament threatens Christian ministries there. The Foreign Contributions Regulation Act seeks to regulate foreign funding of non-governmental organizations, and Christians fear it could lead to persecution and the repression of Christian churches, orphanages, and schools, which receive support from international groups. Todd, what's the likelihood this act will pass India's parliament? And if it does, what would be the impact?
15: Well, the impact is quite severe, and it's interesting because the Ministry of Home Affairs has already issued, just in June, issued new regulations that put some of this into effect already. So they're trying to do this first through regulation from the Ministry of Home Affairs, but now they're actually trying to codify it into law. And so that's what this act before Parliament is. One of the things that these new regulations have said is you cannot take money from a foreign source. So say, you know, my church sends money to an orphanage in India. That would be foreign money coming in. This new regulation says you cannot use that for conversion-related activities, for proselytism. But it doesn't actually define what proselytism is. So if I'm caring for orphans with food and clothing, they could say, well, that's proselytism. Your ultimate goal is to make those orphans become Christians. So that's part of the problem with this law, is it doesn't define what it's you're not allowed to do. The other part is just the control of incoming money. The law was updated in 2020 so that all foreign money coming in has to come through a single bank, where the government can watch it. The government can watch who's sending it and who it's going to in India. The ultimate issue here is control. They want to control Christian ministry. They want to make sure that more Hindus are not being reached with the gospel. That's part of their Hindu nationalist philosophy.
14: So how should the U.S. government and church leaders be responding to this bill?
15: You know, I hope this bill doesn't pass, and I would encourage our U.S. leaders who care about religious freedom to point out this is a violation of religious freedom. When you have to report to the government, hey, here's what we're going to do, and here's where we're going to do it, and get their permission, that is not religious freedom. That is not the freedom to minister, the freedom to worship securely. And so I hope our government will speak out against this law. The challenge for Indian Christians is that even if this law passes, the calling that God has placed on each of us to share the gospel, to plant seeds of the gospel, that calling's not going to go away, even if this law passes. And so we know Indian Christians who are already paying a price. There are 13 states there that already have anti-conversion laws where they're persecuting Christians who share the gospel already. So for Indian Christians, they know that their life has gotten more difficult. If this law passes, it could get even more difficult still.
14: Todd Nettleton with Voice of the Martyrs, thanks for updating us on the Christian persecution in both Iran and India. We will be praying for our brothers and sisters there. Thanks again for joining us.
15: Thanks for having me.
14: Well, up next, the Ebola outbreak in Africa has taken 1,000 lives. A Christian ministry is on the ground helping heal the sick.
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14: Welcome back to Christian World News. Since mid-May, more than 1,000 people have died from the Ebola virus in the Democratic Republic of Congo. It is the fastest spreading Ebola outbreak in history. Dale Hurd has the story.
23: Mourners gathered at an orphanage in the Democratic Republic of Congo city of Bunia to bury a six-month-old girl who died from Ebola. With more than 1,000 people dead from the ongoing outbreak in eastern Congo, officials have never seen an Ebola outbreak spread this fast.
24: Do you have to imagine that this is a fire? There's something driving the fire in its heart. and it's also expanding at the same time.
2: Let's be very clear. This outbreak remains ahead of us, and we are still in a phase of catching up.
23: The outbreak declared on May 15th is even more deadly than previous ones because the Bundibugyo virus responsible for it has no approved vaccines or treatments. The World Health Organization says the true number of infections could be 2 to 4 times higher than official figures, and African officials say there is a huge gap in the funding needed to stop the spread.
24: These are people dying. They are dying because we don't have vaccine, we don't have medicine, we don't have funding.
23: Another major challenge is the ongoing conflict in the region. You can hear gunshots in this video. Ebola is highly contagious and is spread through bodily fluids. It kills by damaging the gut lining and liver, causing severe diarrhea and vomiting. Patients can lose over 2 gallons of fluid a day, leading to extreme dehydration. Secretary of State Marco Rubio said the Trump administration would not allow Ebola to enter the United States.
3: The State Department and other agencies represented here, the Centers for Disease Control, HHS, others, are working very, very hard to contain this crisis to the countries where it's currently located, particularly the Democratic Republic of the Congo.
23: The Ministry Samaritan's Purse is operating Ebola treatment centers in 2 locations in the Congo, including the epicenter Bunia, and has admitted more than 300 patients, and more than 200 have recovered and been discharged. Officials are warning that 80% of new cases have emerged outside known chains of transmission, a sign the outbreak is spreading faster than health officials can track, and faster than the 2013 outbreak that killed 11,000 people. Dale Hurd, CBN News.
14: Coming up, the Brazilian missionary who crossed an ocean. See how he's surfing the waves of the Spirit and planting churches in a beach town in Portugal.
4: Something has been happening on campuses across the nation.
5: I'll never forget what I saw.
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6: I don't know, I'm just in awe of God.
25: Gen Z has been written off. 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
6: It's just getting started.
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14: Welcome back. Surfing is often seen as a sport, yet for some, riding the waves is a way of life and a spiritual practice. One Brazilian pastor and lifelong surfer has found a unique way to merge his passion with his faith. George Thomas traveled to the coastal city of Porto, Portugal, to show us how.
30: Talk to any avid surfer, and they'll tell you it's not just the waves. It's understanding the ocean's rhythm and learning to read patterns, the subtle movements of swells, timing of breaks, and how wind shapes the waves.
0: The water is the connection you have with nature. When you are surfing, you just connect with the water. We grab our boards and when you
30: ride in the wave. Growing up in Sao Paulo, Brazil, Samuel Cianelli dos Anjos is no stranger to the ocean. And learned to surf before he could swim. Riding the waves became as much a part of his life as family and friends.
0: You enjoy the atmosphere. You enjoy the nature, the wind. You look at the waves that bring you calm and peace. And even more special when I come with my kids, for example, and my young daughter, and we surf together, and she's just enjoying the water in her face.
30: Dos Anjos says this connection to water goes beyond the physical. It's also deeply spiritual for him.
0: When I'm surfing and I'm in the ocean and I see a wave, I can see God and I can relate to God when I'm in the ocean. And surfers, they think the same. Maybe they don't believe in God, they don't worship something, but they understand nature.
30: He says the unpredictable nature of the waves mirrors life's ebb and flow. Its highs and lows, challenges and moments of grace.
0: We can compare the Holy Spirit with a wave. You don't control, you see it, you feel it, and the only thing you can do is navigate through it, or on it, in my case with surf. So that's my deepest time with God, is my connection, my devotional time with God.
30: Dos Anjos has always dreamed of merging his two loves, faith and surfing. So a few years ago, he left behind Brazil's sun-soaked beaches and moved 5,000 miles to Portugal's Atlantic coast. Famous for its cobblestone streets, historic architecture, and the aroma of fresh pastéis de nata, the city of Porto has become a popular tourist destination. What drew the pastor here, though, were the stunning coastlines and vibrant surf culture.
0: And today, when we talk about surfing, Portugal is getting very, very close to be one of the biggest countries in surf.
30: Dos Anjos started organizing informal gatherings on the beach. He began with simple barbecues and surf lessons, inviting anyone curious enough to join. Soon, the beach became his church.
0: That's my office. Everyday office if I could, of course. But as many time, as many chances as I have, I'm here.
30: Gradually, people of different nationalities and backgrounds came together, united by their love for the ocean and a thirst for deeper connections.
1: Pastor Samuel moved his family from Brazil all the way here to Porto, Portugal, back in 2014. A year later, Surf Church was started with about three families. Today, almost 10 years later, some 13 nations are represented, and their goal is to build 50 churches across this country.
0: Church is not about a building. It's a relationship with God. So we want to plant 50 churches, not with a building, but with this mindset. You can be church everywhere. You can be church even in your house, in a small group, in a church, in the house, you can be church.
30: Sunday services begin at the beach.
0: Sun or rain, cold or warmest day, every Sunday we are here. We surf together. We gather a group of people, sometimes more, sometimes less. So it's just a fellowship time, a time to connect again with each other and God.
30: One Sunday morning, church members witnessed Juliana Yarova get baptized in the Atlantic Ocean. As she emerged, laughter and cheers erupted from her new family, echoing her joy.
7: I'm really excited. I can't explain my feelings, you know.
30: The Ukrainian teenager fled her war-torn country with her family and found refuge in Porto and in Surf Church. Also baptized, her brother Zakaria, and their mother Natalia was there to witness the special occasion.
0: I believe the best word to describe Surf Church today is a lighthouse. We are a safe place. where people from all over the world can come and find community, find family, find faith in Jesus.
30: What started as a simple beach gathering here has grown into a beacon of hope, offering a belonging and purpose to people from all walks of life. In the end, Dusanjo says it's moved way beyond surfing to include navigating life together with faith, love, and a shared commitment to something greater, all woven together by the simple act of riding waves and serving Jesus. George Thomas, CBN News, Porto, Portugal.
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3: Finally, this week, in the 1980s, CBN introduced the Bible to Japan through Superbook, an animated series created for children. More than 40 years later, that vision is still bearing fruit. Today, Superbook is reaching not only children, but even elderly Japanese who are hearing the gospel for the very first time. Lucille Talusan brings us the story.
4: On Sundays, Pastor Nishimura delivers his message from a pulpit to the congregation at the Jesus Family Church in Tokyo. At this evangelistic festival, however, he's happy dressing up as a cartoon character Pikachu to draw attention as he shares the gospel.
5: We wanted to find a way on how to share the gospel to more people, especially the children. And so we came up with this evangelistic festival. The Joy Joy Festival is an entry point of the church. Like today, we have 10 non-Christian families who came, and then they come to church.
4: This festival is Japan's largest evangelistic event. For the third time, Superbook participated, featuring Gizmo, known as Robic in Japan. He danced with the Superbook team to the theme song, The Salvation Poem. Compared to previous years, more children are now familiar with the song. The team hopes they also understand its message, salvation through Jesus' death on the cross. Superbook fan Isa Pan says he understands.
6: Yeah, if I believe in Jesus, then I'll go to heaven.
4: According to John Tan, CBN Regional Director for Japan, Superbook first aired nationally here 40 years ago.
7: It was a way for Dr. Pat Robertson to enter Japan and introduce the Bible.
4: The Superbook team also visited various Sunday schools, teaching children about Queen Esther. They encouraged the kids to become part of the kingdom generation, one that cannot be defeated or destroyed because they serve a victorious God. Shota Shiozaki enjoyed the sharing and the fellowship.
8: My friends in school are not Christians yet, and so I invite them to church. Sometimes they are not interested. My biggest prayer is my friends will get to know Jesus and be saved and get to know the truth of the Bible.
4: CBN Asia producer Shekinah Grama, who regularly volunteers with the Superbook team, made the effort to learn Japanese.
9: So I could really understand what they're going through, and they would know the effort is put in, the intentionality, and they are shocked with that, and they know that that's love because someone took the effort to get to know them. They started sharing their lives little by little, opening up, and that's something that they told me they haven't done before.
4: At a recent anti-bullying school event, Superbook's episode The Good Samaritan was featured, encouraging students to respond to bullying with kindness, courage, and compassion. Through Superbook, the children also encountered the message of God's love in a fun and meaningful way. CBN also extended its outreach to the elderly, donating Superbook DVDs and Christian materials to an elderly home at the request of its Christian owner. As a result, residents across its 9 facilities heard the gospel for the first time.
10: It's amazing to see how God continues to open doors for the gospel here in Japan. And what began as a simple media outreach through Superbook has now grown to a much bigger vision, the establishment of CBN Japan.
7: As Christians, we believe the time of Jesus coming back is coming closer. And so he wants to call his children back to him. And he loves the Japanese so much that he has opened opportunities for us, for CBN, to start an office here and to do more ministry, not just for children, but also for adults.
4: CBN Japan will be officially launched this December through a major Christmas concert. Lucille Talusan, CBN News, Tokyo.
3: And on that uplifting note, that'll do it for this edition of Christian World News. Thanks for joining us this week. I'm Lori Johnson. Until next week, goodbye and God bless you.
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17: Coming up on Jerusalem Dateline, ramping up. The U.S. increases its military presence in the Middle East as President Trump warns Iran of more strikes. And regime change, the best-selling book about the current administration's efforts to redirect the ship of state. Plus, an eye-opening journey. Regent University students retrace the Holocaust in Poland. All this and more coming up on this edition of Jerusalem Dateline. Hello and welcome to this edition of Jerusalem Dateline. I'm Chris Mitchell.
18: And I'm Paul Petit.
17: On Thursday, CENTCOM announced U.S. forces struck Iranian targets for the 13th consecutive night.
18: And Israel is now bracing for an Iranian retaliation. Here's the latest on these and other stories.
17: The U.S. strikes targeted Iranian military assets aimed at reducing Tehran's ability to threaten shipping through the Strait of Hormuz. President Trump told Axios he is considering what he called a massive attack against Iran, one bigger than ever before. He said Iran has not received enough pain and is not yet ready for negotiations.
19: They got some evil intentions. We cannot let them have a nuclear weapon. If we did, all this that I'm talking about your data centers, isn't that important? When they start blowing away communities one by one, we cannot let them ever even think about having a nuclear weapon. And that's exactly what's happening. They'll never have a nuclear weapon.
17: The New York Times reports Iran rejected a peace plan proposed by the U.S. and passed along by Iraq. Iran said it doesn't want a short-term deal that doesn't resolve who would control the Strait of Hormuz. Satellite images appear to show Iran rapidly rebuilding facilities damaged in earlier U.S. and Israeli strikes. The new U.S. attacks come as Iran-backed Houthi rebels in Yemen claim they struck two Saudi oil tankers in the Red Sea, another critical global shipping route, helping push oil prices above $100 a barrel. Here in Israel, dozens of municipalities have reopened public bomb shelters as a precaution against a possible Iranian strike. Israel has said it would join any U.S.-led military operation if requested. Earlier this month, Prime Minister Benjamin Netanyahu warned Iran that any future attack would bring an even stronger response.
20: I can tell you one thing. No, I will say this to Iran's leaders. Do not count on things remaining quiet if you attack us. Do not count on a repeat performance, because it won't be a repeat. The last one was powerful enough. It will be a different kind of response, far more powerful.
17: And in another key development for Israel, President Trump and White House Press Secretary Karoline Leavitt said the administration is linking the civilian nuclear program with Saudi Arabia to normalization of ties with Israel.
1: There will be no enrichment of material, an important point being made between the Department of Energy and Saudi Arabia, which pertains only to non-military use, will be approved, but is totally subject to Saudi Arabia joining the very respected and successful Abraham Accords.
17: The president is expected to meet with Prime Minister Netanyahu in the U.S. as early as next week.
21: But one of the major stories this week has been a speech by New York Mayor Zoran Mandami, and he accused Prime Minister Benjamin Netanyahu of committing genocide and being a war criminal. Here's part of what he had to say.
22: Benjamin Netanyahu is a war criminal, the architect of a horrific genocide against the Palestinian people. He is responsible for the killing of more than 73,000 people, for the maiming of tens of thousands of children, for the countless people he starved as he blocked food and humanitarian aid from reaching them, for the gunning down of hundreds of aid workers and journalists. There is a reason the International Criminal Court issued a warrant for his arrest.
21: Paul and I wanted to go a little deeper dive into this. And first of all, we can talk about genocide and what is the definition. And according to the UN Convention in 1948, it says the intent to destroy in whole or in part a national, ethnic, racial, or religious group. And here's some examples of some of the genocides in the 20th century. That would be the Cambodian genocide, almost 2 million people, Armenian genocide, up to 1.5 million. Rwandan genocide, almost a million, and Holocaust, obviously 6 million Jews. And then talking about as well what Israel has been doing since October 7th, COGAT, which is the coordinator of government activities in the territories, since October 7th, they have given almost 2 million metric tons of humanitarian aid, including nearly 100,000 aid trucks, including food, medicine, medical equipment, shelter supplies, even baby formula, fuel, and other humanitarian goods. And Paul, this is getting so much attention. I think I've heard almost 90 or maybe even 150 million views on X from his speech.
18: Yeah, and it's never ending, but it's important what you did at the top is that defining genocide. What does it look like? What does it sound like? And those things you just mentioned doesn't sound like genocide. As a matter of fact, you talk COGAT, they're the ones who provided hundreds of thousands of vaccines to Gazan children. Why would you be giving vaccines for the health of children if your goal is to annihilate them? Doesn't
21: exactly.
18: make sense. Never
21: yeah.
18: adds up.
21: Yeah, and you've talked to Hillel Neuer from the UN Watch. And what does he say about this?
18: Yeah, you know, and for those who don't know, it's a watchdog group over the United Nations talking about the bias, overwhelming bias against Israel. And he's saying just now they're finally saying, the UN, that is, that there has been interference in the deliveries of humanitarian aid. And this has been from the get-go. So to blame all that on Netanyahu is another slippery slope. And again, most recently, they said, the UN again, that an investigative group saying they are deliberately targeting children, Israel is, providing zero evidence. This is just an ongoing rhetoric that we've heard since October 7th.
21: Yeah.
18: It began October 8th.
21: Yeah, and some of the reaction, U.S. Ambassador Mike Huckabee, he told Newsmax Mandami is an evil anti-Semite who deliberately lies about serious things like genocide to stoke Jew hatred. And that seems to be the accusation over and over again.
18: Yeah, the mask, you know, we sort of knew it was there. Now it's finally coming off completely from Mamdani, right? And he's showing really his true color.

0: conclusion is there's no genocide in Gaza.
1: It's not the military that does what the IDF does. And, you know, when it comes to even the 73,000 that Mamdani is claiming were killed by Netanyahu and Israel, Hamas Health Ministry, the Gaza Health Ministry, right, basically an extension of Hamas, they don't differentiate between civilians or combatants. We really don't know the numbers. So again, this vague 73,000 that just gets tossed out there continues to perpetuate this ongoing narrative of genocide when there is not. Netanyahu said it very early in the war. Mm-hmm. And if he wanted genocide, they have the ammunition to do it. They could have wiped him, you know, within weeks. So here we are, you know, almost 3 years later, and yet we're trying to continue to deliver the aid.
0: Yeah, and the story is going to continue, but we'll continue to talk about it as well.
1: Yeah.
0: Thanks, Paul.
1: You bet.
2: When we come back, regime change. David Brody speaks with one of the authors of the recent bestseller.
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0: Regime Change is a new book by 2 veteran reporters about President Trump's political comeback and his second term in office. The authors contend that in just over 1 year, Trump has reshaped presidential power.
1: CBN chief political analyst David Brody sat down with co-author Jonathan Swan to learn more about what the book calls President Trump's imperial presidency.
7: I, Donald John Trump, do solemnly swear.
8: In many ways, President Trump's second administration is dramatically different than the first. When it began in 2016, there were a number of leaks from the inside determined at stopping Trump's agenda. This time, the staff includes a tight-knit group of loyal supporters who have the president's back. While it has made inside reporting harder, in their book, Regime Change, New York Times reporters Maggie Haberman and Jonathan Swan break through, achieving extraordinary access.
9: Just on a personal note, what's it like to be a fly on the wall, by the way, or flies on the wall, you and Maggie?
10: It's very hard reporting to do because our reporting in the book, it's not wispy stuff.
8: Based on more than 1,000 interviews conducted over 3 years, Regime Change takes readers inside one of the tightest White House operations in modern history. It reaches inside Situation Room meetings over the Jeffrey Epstein files and the Iran war, plus dozens of other private discussions ranging from Elon Musk to White House decor. The book's subtitle, Inside the Imperial Presidency, however, may be its biggest headline. Haberman and Swan argue Trump returned to office determined to use executive authority more aggressively than any other modern president.
10: Objectively, in terms of the way Trump has used power, foreign policy, trade policy, the way he's used the Justice Department, is on a different level and of a different order than what we've seen previously.
8: Whether it's tariffs, dismantling agencies like USAID, or expanding the executive branch reach, Swan points out how the second Trump administration has operated in ways previous presidents didn't. One example involves how Trump viewed suspected drug traffickers operating in the Caribbean.
10: He just decided himself that the fishing boats with cocaine traffickers carrying cocaine across the Caribbean, that they were enemy combatants. And therefore, instead of intercepting them, you know, Coast Guard ship intercepting them, maybe detaining them, arresting them.

0: and putting them on trial will just kill them.
1: Given what's currently happening in the Middle East, a section involves Israel. While some on the political right prefer a more non-interventionist foreign policy, Swan says that has never really described Donald Trump.
0: A lot of the anti-interventionists on the right, I think either they refuse to see or they're sort of maybe a little bit delusional on this regard, is Trump has always been more hawkish about Iran and more pro-Israel than many of sort of the people who, you know, consider him an isolationist.
1: Swan says that may surprise both the president's critics and supporters. He argues Trump's commitment to Israel runs deeper than many inside his own administration and that of many young Republicans.
0: He has a deeper attachment to Israel than many of the people around him. He just does. Mm-hmm. And actually than many of the sort of younger next generation of Republicans appear to have. Mm-hmm. If you're Netanyahu, if you're the Israeli cabinet, you must be looking at Trump for all the things that might frustrate you about him. You're very unlikely to get a more pro-Israel president to follow him.
1: There are also occasional fireworks between Trump and the prime minister, as laid out in the book.
2: How should evangelicals see Trump's relationship with Netanyahu and Israel as it relates to leverage and power and art of the deal and his love for Israel?
0: I think it's a very nuanced picture.
1: That picture became particularly important and clear during the debate over striking Iran. Some, including Tucker Carlson, have argued it was Israel driving American policy.
2: If you listen to Tucker Carlson, Israel's calling the shots. If you listen to Trump himself, he said, I'm calling the shots. Right. What's the truth?
0: I think it's closer to the Trump version. Mm-hmm. I think it's not black and white, like most things. I think Netanyahu is very persuasive. He made a very, you know, aggressive case for America to enter the war. We have a scene in the book of him in the Situation Room pitching. But, you know, after that meeting, Trump heard very skeptical takes on some of Netanyahu's presentation from John Ratcliffe, the CIA director, and Marco Rubio. And Trump listened to that, and he still had this gut instinct that we should go ahead with this operation in Iran. So Trump was absolutely not puppeteered by Netanyahu, based on our reporting. His core instincts were much more hawkish than the rest of his team. Yeah. And I think that, you know, people trying to sort of say this was all Bibi are just ignoring some really basic facts about the way Trump has operated.
1: The authors also make clear a strong alliance doesn't mean a perfect relationship. Trump's frustration with Netanyahu has boiled over at times.
0: We also have a phone call with Trump and Netanyahu in, I think it was late September last year. So this is in the final stages of doing the hostage deal. Mm-hmm. And Trump had been told and believed that Netanyahu was trying to sort of scuttle this deal. Mm-hmm. So they have this phone call and Trump just unleashes on Netanyahu. He says, you know, everyone's sick of you. He goes, all the Jews are sick of you, even the two Jews on this call. And it was Kushner and Witkoff, right? It's just, look, and then at the end, he's like, I think everything's fine. I think he was like, you know, maybe the next day was like, you know, I love you. Don't, you know what I mean? So he has these eruptions.
2: Yeah.
0: He comes back and, you know, they get on. Well, it's the way Trump relates to him.
2: Yeah.
0: I think there's a sort of, I think Trump sometimes feels that Netanyahu is making his life more complicated or difficult than it should be.
1: Whatever the case, Donald Trump has rarely, if ever, governed like a traditional president, including his interactions with Israel. As for whether history will remember him as one of America's greatest presidents or one of its most controversial, the authors believe one thing is certain: he has changed the presidency.
0: We both do consider Donald Trump the most consequential president of our lifetimes.
1: David Brody, CBN News, Washington.
3: Well, certainly a lot to unpack here, Chris, and little time to do it. But yes, this is certainly a different Trump administration. I think he's learned some lessons over his first years. Right. Mm-hmm. And things are a little bit different. And yeah, it's full speed ahead.
4: Yeah. Yeah. Great story by David. And it really brings a to light some of the relationship between Prime Minister Netanyahu and President Trump, contentious at times. And I think there'll be some frank discussions that they were talking about over the phone.
3: Yeah, it's like that best friend, you know, that you fight with and then you hug, make up and go play ball, yeah. You know, 5 minutes later. But, you know, to think of Trump as a puppet, and we heard that early on in the war, really, even if you don't know him, you know that's somewhat laughable. Here's a man who's been in control all his life, who's run huge businesses all his life. You know, nobody leads him wherever they want him to go.
4: Yeah. And you know, I think it brings to the point that this relationship is so consequential. We are living in a historic time, some would say even a biblical time, and these two leaders, President Trump and Prime Minister Netanyahu, really are making historic decisions for the future of Israel, future of the Middle East, the future of the people of Iran.
3: You have to stop and think, if Trump was not in office at this time, at the time when the war first began, on February 28th, how things would be different. So this is, yes, a contentious alliance, but a very important alliance.
4: Yeah. It's a reminder to pray, too. I was reading Proverbs the other day. It says, the heart of a king is like a stream in the hand of the Lord, and he can take it where he wills, where he will. And so important to be praying for these two leaders.
3: Spot on.
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3: Many say the October 7th, 2023 Hamas massacre was the worst attack on the Jewish people since the Holocaust.
4: During a recent trip to Poland, Regent University students saw for themselves in real time how the forces behind the Holocaust are still active in the world today. A Middle East correspondent, Julie Stahl, has the story.
8: Dr. A.J. Nolte, leader of the Institute for Israel Studies, wants the Poland experience to provide students not only a sense of the Holocaust, but what Jewish life was like here.
9: It's important to understand that piece of it as well, because that piece of it in particular Christians don't usually get. And so that was something that we pushed for, to really have a trip to Poland that was going to cover not only the loss, but also give you a sense of what was lost. What was the 700-year community, the largest Jewish community in Europe? What were they like? How did they live?
8: He says the goal is for them to understand the overall impact the Holocaust had on Poland, Judaism, and the Jewish people.
9: I think it was really meaningful for students to see this as this was a living, vibrant community, and it was destroyed. And also to get them to think through, as Christians, how do we think about anti-Semitism? How does this happen? And what's our moral responsibility for responding to that? And I think it provided a sense of urgency and context. And one of the most common comments that I heard from students afterwards is, we can't let any kind of anti-Semitism slide. And we've really got to respond to this, and particularly with their peers.
8: The students visited death camps and also the cities of Warsaw and Lublin and other sites in Poland. Jason Bauer reflected on the systematic aspect of the extermination of the Jewish people.
10: Like you have in Birkenau, the train that took them exactly where the most convenient spot would be, where they can be dictated towards the chambers or towards working. It's almost like a factory. Like you view human beings as just cattle. So you can just point, you're going to live, you're going to die. You're going to live, you're going to die. You see the pure evil that the human race can be, and you want to defend against that more. Because I don't want to see, you know, things like that happen in my society.
8: Zoe Abbott says she's read about the Holocaust and seen it depicted in movies.
11: But nothing compares to actually seeing it and seeing the atrocities that happened, seeing firsthand, like, the shoes that were there, the hair. I think that's something that I'll never be able to comprehend or see from just a book or a movie. It's something you have to experience in person.
8: For Rose Van Saters, who had researched the Warsaw Ghetto prior to the trip, she found the Holocaust to be worse than she ever imagined.
12: The level of how systematic the Nazis were with using the hair of the women they already killed, that completely shocked me because that is something I never heard before. And then we saw like a blanket that had been made from human hair and just, it's very horrific.
8: As a Christian, Sophia Webster feels called to think about good and beautiful things. Then she saw the true existence of evil.
13: Being there and you're seeing the sights and you're seeing all the faces, you realize what tremendous loss was experienced during that time. All these people with dreams and ideas are just gone like that.
8: Webster says although she felt a sense of hopelessness over the loss of those people, she's hoping to make a difference now.
13: And I know what propaganda was used to turn people against the Jews during World War II. You still see some of it today, and so I think it encouraged me to be more vigilant and also to have this righteous anger to fight against any sort of hatred in the future, whether it's for the Jewish people or any people group, because we're all important to God.
8: Nolte also hopes they see the difference between this outcome and what happened after October 7th, the worst attack on the Jewish people since the Holocaust.
9: I want them to understand that, you know, you look at Poland and this community is gone, but you look at Israel, this is a living Jewish state. And the difference between Auschwitz and Majdanek and the 10/7 sites is that after you visit Be'eri or Nir Oz or Kfar Aza or the Nova site, they didn't win this time. In fact, Israel is not only alive, it's resilient, it's thriving, it's pushed back. And the answer to, if we really mean never again, Israel's the answer to never again.
8: Julie Stahl, CBN News, Jerusalem.
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18: Approximately 111,000 Holocaust survivors live here in Israel. Every one of them is above 80, and one out of four is already 90. One of CBN Israel's main pillars is to provide aid to Holocaust survivors, groceries, through emotional support, and through events just like this one. We just finished having an amazing picnic lunch here at Yad HaShmona with this wonderful group, and I'm just amazed at the stories they're sharing with me. I came up to them, and I just wanted to express my gratitude and just how inspired I am seeing them being so resilient. And I said, you guys are so strong. And this is what they said back to me. It's not because we're so strong. It's because we have a desire to live. And this is what we're celebrating We're celebrating God's faithfulness, preserving them. We're celebrating their drive, their resilience to live, that even though they've gone through horrific things, they're here in the land of Israel, fulfilling prophecy, seeing God's faithfulness manifested here through their lives. And we get to show the love of God to them through what we're doing here, spending time with them, providing food. And I just want to say, this is possible because of the generosity of donors like you who support the people of Israel in their time of need. So I want to say from them to you, thank you. And thank you for standing with Israel.
4: Well, what a great story. Well, that's all for this edition of Jerusalem Dateline. Thanks for joining us.
3: And remember to follow Jerusalem Dateline on social media. And please keep praying for wisdom for our leaders, President Trump and Prime Minister Netanyahu.
4: And pray also for the protection of Israel and for the peace of Jerusalem. I'm Chris Mitchell. And for all of us here at the Jerusalem Bureau, we'll see you next Tuesday on Jerusalem Dateline.

0: Washington's words are powerful because they express an idea of a world that's different from the one everybody grew up in.
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3: The first day of school takes courage. 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
5: This program will take you on a journey to a Jewish city high in the mountains of Ethiopia that you will never forget. You will learn a hidden truth about a shocking and tragic situation there and what is being done about it. Jonathan Burness leads a worldwide organization called Jewish Voice Ministries that advocates and brings urgent help to the scattered tribes of Jewish people around the world. He hosts the Jewish Voice television program and is a well-known author and teacher, Jonathan Burness.
6: Throughout history, the Jewish people have been driven out of Israel and into the nations of the world. Many have found refuge in the land today known as Ethiopia. Their lineage traces back thousands of years, likely as far back as the time of King Solomon and the Queen of Sheba. Today, communities of Jewish people still live there in unimaginable poverty. In our Western comfort, we can't even comprehend their living conditions. They're persecuted, they feel abandoned, and often forgotten. Many have been left behind because they're identified as Falashimura, outcasts who have converted to Orthodox Christianity. But today, they're rejected by both Israel and their Ethiopian neighbors. They live in isolation and they need our help. God has not forgotten them, and neither have we. That's why Jewish Voice Ministries conducts large-scale medical outreaches to help them and to show them the love of Yeshua, Jesus, their Messiah. Many have never even seen a doctor or a dentist. Disease and pain are rampant and common. Easily cured ailments go untreated and they often lead to death. Today, we're taking you on a journey to the massive humanitarian outreach that we did in a city called Tashgaint in northern Ethiopia so that you can see for yourself how urgent the need really is. Here's Ezra, our outreach director, on site in Tashgaint, Ethiopia.
7: Shalom, I'm Ezra from Jewish Voice, and I want to welcome you to rural northern Ethiopia, the city of Tashgaint, where we're about to start about an hour and a half from now our first ever Jewish Voice medical outreach here in Tashgaint for the Beta Israel Jewish community and their neighbors. And behind me what you see are literally over 1,000 people who by word of mouth heard about this clinic opening this morning, this Sunday morning, and have queued up since 7 a.m., 5 hours and 10 minutes ago, just to see a doctor. This may be the only time this year, or maybe in their lifetime, that they have the opportunity to receive the treatment they need for free, paid for by those like you who love and want to be a blessing to the Jewish people and their neighbors. Up on the hill here, we have the largest line, which is the eye care line. Reading glasses, cataract surgeries, eye disease, trachoma, needing distance glasses, whatever it might be. There's over 500 people queued up in that largest line. And then lower on the hill than them, that second circle you can see is the medical care line with hundreds of people in that line. We're going to take care of them today.
8: You would never want your family living in these conditions. They're struggling just to survive, and sadly, many don't. So imagine the relief and hope they feel when a huge medical clinic arrives to serve them. It's a real-life miracle for them. You can see how they line up. Their hearts are filled with expectation that now they're going to find care, relief, and life. We've met so many needs, but there's so many more who need help. Friends, they are dying every day, and we need to work fast. They don't have anyone but us. After all they've been through, it's time to join me and to make a difference.
5: They have suffered all through life, but we can still make a difference. Imagine being able to see again, or have that abscess tooth pain gone. We could lift their burden and bring a sense of peace and rest to their souls for what may be the first time in their lives.
8: I know that right now, deep in your heart, you agree with me. These impoverished Jewish people have been through enough persecution, sickness, and so many years of desperate struggle. They're abandoned Jewish people who have experienced unthinkable anguish in their lives. They need to know that someone cares. And most of all, they need to meet their Messiah. It's up to us, and now is the time to bring God's love to them. Together, we can provide real, life-changing help to these scattered tribes of Israel and their neighbors. Genesis 12:3 says, "I will bless those that bless thee." When you bless the Jewish people this way, God is going to bless you. 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I'm asking you to call the number on your screen right now and do your part to help them and their children experience a Jewish Voice Ministries medical clinic. 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When you call with your gift, I want to sow into your life. 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

0: Today, I want to make you aware of a desperate need. Jewish people are living in dire poverty in Ethiopia. Their suffering is indescribable. Jewish Voice Ministries International mobilizes medical clinics that are literally transported into these remote regions for a full week to treat people who otherwise would have absolutely no access to medical, dental, or eye care. It's our biblical mandate to bring God's love to them. We're getting ready to go back right now. One of our former board members from England, Gerald Gotson, who's now gone on to be with the Lord, was on site at one of these recent clinics high in the mountains of Ethiopia. Take a look.
1: Today we are standing on the mountain hilltop of Tashkent. It's a vision become a reality with Jewish Voice Ministries Medical Mission. Doctors and nurses from all over the States, some from Singapore and other countries around the world. And we are in Ethiopia, a land associated with Israel and the Bible. 3,000 years history from the days of King Solomon and the Queen of Sheba. Jewish people have been living here for nearly 3,000 years. And the Lord has guarded them and kept them, protected them, and provided from them. And incidentally, this Jewish Voice medical mission is not only reporting breaking news, we are making breaking news, because nothing like this medical mission has happened before in Ethiopia. They've never seen a clinic like this. And today is the first day, and they are coming, and I'm sure they will come to the prayer center and to experience the power and the love of Jesus Christ, who is the way, the truth, and the life. So we thank you, all supporters of Jewish Voice, because you, by your individual gifts, small or large, have made this possible. Jesus Christ is here in compassion, healing the sick through the medical doctors, the surgeons, dental surgery, eye surgery, and many other diseases. We thank you from our hearts, all Jewish Voice viewers and supporters. Keep on the work, you in prayer and in giving, and Ethiopia will stretch forth our hands out to God, as we see in Psalm 68 and 31. A prophecy given 3,000 years ago. It's become a reality. We're seeing this prophecy today.
0: This is our biblical mandate. It's a prophetic opportunity for you to bless the Jewish people in need and in return be blessed. Jesus said, "He who has done this unto the least of these, my brethren, has done it unto me." Ezra, our outreach director, shares his perspective on a recent Jewish Voice clinic in Ethiopia.
2: We're here in the rural mountains, the foothills of the Simien Mountains, in fact, in Tashkent, Ethiopia. Behind me are the first medical patients who will enter our clinic when we open about an hour from now. We have a team of almost 200 volunteers and local medical professionals waiting to receive these people inside. These people have been here since early morning. They've hiked up this hill, these foothills, at about 9,000 feet elevation from the town, about 1,000 feet below, and they're waiting here in the sun just to see a doctor, to receive that relief, to receive the diagnosis, to receive the treatment, and of course, if they so choose, to receive prayer and blessing in Yeshua's name in our prayer tent afterwards. We can't wait to open and treat these people, get them out of the sun and into the doctor's offices.
0: Friends, I'm not asking you to do something for me. If you could come with me and you could see the needs that I've seen, I know that you'd feel the same way. The first time I went to Ethiopia, I wanted to sell everything to help as many people as I could. Here's Jack and Debbie Marsh, a couple who experienced the same thing I did.
3: Hi, I am Jack Marsh. This is my wife, Deb.
4: Hi, we're from Payson, Arizona. We are here in Tashkent, Ethiopia with Jewish Voice Ministry. This is our first outreach with this fantastic team of people. Our hearts are thrilled. Our hearts are broken with the things that we have, the enormous need, and just the beauty of the Ethiopian people, the kindness of the Ethiopian people. We are thrilled. We are tired. We are so happy to have served this week.
3: We took a trip on a bus for an hour and a half. We walked up and down hills, probably 2 miles, very, very, very rugged terrain. And we were greeted by Beta Israel people. They welcomed us like we were brothers, which we are. And it was just so touching to be able to give. And they were so hungry to receive. And they were so willing to hear. And they received Yeshua as their Lord. And they were so grateful for what Jewish Voice had done for them. They were miles and miles away, yet they had heard that this Jewish Voice was coming to help and bringing a clinic. Just phenomenal. It's touching.
4: I don't think life gets any better than this. This is what we were made to do. So thank you, Jewish Voice, for making this possible.
3: This is the smoothest run organization out in the middle of, well, you can see what we got. It's rough. There's nothing here, but everything works so smoothly. And I just can't say enough good about it. We're just so blessed to be with this ministry, and I'm proud to be a part of this ministry.
4: Amen.
3: And we'll do it again.
4: So bless you.
3: Yes.
4: Bless all those who
3: bless
4: support
3: those that
4: Jewish
3: give.
4: Voice.
3: Yes.
4: That's
3: yes.
4: Right.
3: Continue to give. These are the neediest people I have ever seen. I had no idea of this level of poverty. And so I think that speaks volumes.
0: I know that right now, deep in your heart, you agree with me. These impoverished Jewish people have been through enough persecution, sickness, and so many years of desperate struggle. They're abandoned Jewish people who have experienced unthinkable anguish in their lives. They need to know that someone cares. And most of all, they need to meet their Messiah. It's up to us, and now is the time to bring God's love to them. Together, we can provide real, life-changing help to these scattered tribes of Israel and their neighbors. Genesis 12:3 says, "I will bless those that bless thee." When you bless the Jewish people this way, God is going to bless you. 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I'm asking you to call the number on your screen right now and do your part to help them and their children experience a Jewish Voice Ministries medical clinic. 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When you call with your gift, I want to sow into your life. As a way of saying thank you, I want to send you one of these beautiful fleece throws with the Lion of Judah design. It's a reminder of what we're doing together to help Jewish people in need. 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
5: 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Your gift is so important and very much appreciated. 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

0: One of the most dramatic miracles that Jesus performed was restoring sight to the blind. Well, it's happening again today in Ethiopia, where blindness is perhaps the greatest threat they face. Our Jewish Voice Outreach clinics provide extensive eye care, even eye surgery. The blind are seeing again. Some are healed by our doctors, while others are supernaturally healed through the power of prayer. Listen to one of our eye surgeons share his story.
1: Good morning. It's another beautiful morning in Tachkent. My name is Scott Lawrence. I'm from the United States, and this is my first outreach with Jewish Voice. I'm an ophthalmologist and an eye surgeon. One of the things that drew us to Ethiopia is that it has arguably one of the highest rates of blindness in the world. Nearly 4 million people are affected by blinding eye conditions and either are blind or have severely restricted vision. One of the most rewarding things in our field, and it really has spiritual implications as well, is that somebody can walk up to us completely blind and within hours be seeing again for the first time. And so in a dramatic way, we often will see an elderly person who hasn't seen their loved one or their grandchild in a decade. And overnight, we take off the patch, they can see, and there's much rejoicing. And it's an opportunity for us to really share what true vision is and who the true light is, Jesus Christ, Yeshua. So we're blessed and so thankful to be a part of this outreach, to be treating thousands and thousands of people. There's more that we could treat. We pray and hope that we'll have a long-term impact here up in Tachkent as well. Thank you, and we're thankful for the ministry of Jewish Voice.
2: All the medical clinics that we do in Ethiopia, and in fact all the countries where we're doing this work around the world, are in partnership with and under the invitation of the local government and Ministry of Health. So we're partnering with the Ethiopian National Ministry of Health this week to help them to distribute, we think, almost 10,000 sets of this desperately needed antibiotic, which helps the people here avoid eye disease, which can leave them blind, and also provides quality of care and long-term treatment for the community.
3: Hi, I'm Grady Stone. This is my wife, Mary Beth Stone. We're from Columbus, Georgia, and we work on the eye readers team over here.
4: We believe what Jewish Voice Ministry teaches. We believe in the Messiah. We believe in Yeshua Adonai Elohim, and we enjoy serving these people and taking care of them and giving them glasses so they can read and so they can see how to read their Bible and see how to study the Word of God, because in these end times right now, it's very important that we know our Messiah.
3: Because you know, the hardest part of this whole trip, despite everything going on, the hardest part is going home. Because I know that tomorrow my life changes, and for these people, their life doesn't change. When you see people that come in here that have nothing, and we are so spoiled as Americans.
4: We are.
3: We are so spoiled.
4: Very spoiled.
3: And to see what we leave behind. Every year I leave part of my heart here.
0: I know that right now, deep in your heart, you agree with me. These impoverished Jewish people have been through enough persecution, sickness, and so many years of desperate struggle. They're abandoned Jewish people who have experienced unthinkable anguish in their lives. They need to know that someone cares. And most of all, they need to meet their Messiah. It's up to us. And now is the time to bring God's love to them. Together we can provide real, life-changing help to these scattered tribes of Israel and their neighbors. Genesis 12:3 says, I will bless those that bless thee. When you bless the Jewish people this way, God is going to bless you. 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
17: 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Now, on today's show, we start with ex-porn star Joshua Broom. He's on a mission to help people discover Jesus and to find purity. Let's welcome Joshua to Newsmakers to break it all down. Joshua Broom, as always, it is great to chat with you. As somebody, again, you came out of this industry and now you're a preacher and you're out there and you're talking and you're sharing and you're evangelizing, and you see the truth so clearly more than anybody on this because of what you went through, because of what you saw, and because of the impact you're seeing now. You're one of the biggest enemies of the porn industry now, which is very, very interesting. How does porn impact people? And when I say people, not like, let's talk about the adults, because I think a lot of adults assume it has no impact on them, but how does it impact adults?
18: Yeah, I was actually on a call with Dr. Storage, who works with Dr. Amen in his clinic. And I think it's just so interesting where he was saying that literally, if you look at a CT scan that of someone who has been doing hardcore drugs for the last 10 years, and then if you look at the CT scan of someone who's been watching pornography for 10 years, it's not exactly similar, but the tracks are visible, the patterns are the same. There's this supernormal stimulus that is impacting your synapse, your prefrontal cortex. And you know, we're talking about kids. Well, when kids see it, you know, their brain, their prefrontal cortex, and that's the part of the brain, it regulates emotion and it allows you to have resilience. It's the thing in which, it controls impulse control. So if their brain is being impacted in that way, and their brain at that stage in life is maybe 40% developed, you're wiring that kid for addiction. Well, for the same thing for an adult, well, you're teaching your brain that I need something greater than reality. Because if you take, you know, the most powerful impact of the brain that occurs naturally is an orgasm. But when you compound an orgasm with pornography, well, you're impacting your brain in a way that is supernatural. So you begin to desire something that is not, you can't replicate it naturally. Like there's no scenario in which you can engage with a person and have the response to your brain that you're getting from this. So all of a sudden you have an appetite that is insatiable because you can't actually obtain what you have a desire for. And you just go on this, you know, this hamster wheel where you feel bad about what you did, but you can't not want desire what you did. Then you do it again, you feel bad about it, and over and over and over again. But yeah, I mean, that's how it's impacting our brains. And, you know, there's a ton of detrimental things that happen to the brain, but then also in culture that we could get in as well.
17: You know, for those who don't know the ins and outs of your story, they may be listening to this and they're like, how did this guy go from, you know, I mean, you were at the end of your rope, you know, while you were in the porn industry. You're at the top of the world, you know, from the worldly perspective of money and fame and attention. But, you know, spiritually, you were dying and, you know, you wanted to die. I mean, you were in a very dark place. To see where you are now, putting out Made Whole, you know, I mean, this is pretty amazing. When people hear this and they might be saying to themselves, they're struggling, they're at the end of their rope, what would you say to them right now, based on your experience? What have you learned about God and what lessons would you want them? And I know this is a big question, but, so go wherever you want with it. Would you want them to feel and think right now as they're maybe journeying through something different but equally painful?
18: Yeah. So for someone who's not familiar with my story, I grew up in a small town in South Carolina, and my mom and dad were both 15 when I was born. And I never had a relationship with my dad. And because he lived in proximity to where I lived, I saw him, you know, become a father to two kids who were not me. I saw him marry someone who was not my mom. And the only way that, you know, neurologically our brains are created to close loops. So the only way to make sense of what didn't make sense to me is that it must be my fault. I must be insignificant in some way. So I began this journey of trying to become enough, do enough, earn enough, build enough so that I would be enough. And enough was the thing that I was grasping at. And, you know, fast forward me, I'm in the porn industry, making millions of dollars, have success, status, all this stuff, and it doesn't fix me. And I come to the end of myself, because what I thought would fix my life, when it didn't, it made everything worse. It amplified the anxiety. It deepened the depression. And then I ended up running for my life. And then I meet this girl. And, you know, to answer your question, I meet this girl and I'm like, hey, I am this kid who is broken, and my dad didn't want me, and that caused me to try really hard to cover up the pain I didn't want to feel. And some of that pain equated to me doing, you know, something that's on the internet that is probably going to be there forever. And this is not something I've done, but this is who I am. And her response was, well, I don't want to minimize your pain. I don't want to say that the decisions you made shouldn't have consequences. But I do want to say this. You're not defined by the worst thing you've ever done. You won't be defined by the greatest thing you ever do, because you are not the author of you. God is. And there was this collision of grace and truth. And it made me introspectively say, well, what if she's right? And she invited me to church. And it turns out that she was. that shame was conquered on the cross. And I think that's the message that I love to preach. And that's it's in the content. It's just the idea that Deuteronomy 21 talks about that accursed is anyone who is hung on a tree. And then the contrast of that is in Galatians 3:13-14, Paul says that the curse that was bestowed upon us fell on Jesus so that the blessing can fall on us. So at the cross, the worst of us meets the best of God, and he wins. And if you believe that to be true and live as if it's true and invite that God, that same Jesus that offers you forgiveness, well, he will reconcile you, redeem you, and restore you. And he doesn't waste a thing. So the fact that I travel and preach, and Hope and I have done this course, and it's pretty cool that her name is Hope, and she's the person that told me that, and we were celebrating 10 years of marriage. The same month this course is coming out, let's go. God's not surprised. And in the same way, when Paul walked into synagogues, it's

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1: Welcome back to Newsmakers. Next up, actor Chris Klein joins the show to talk all about his new movie, Bad Counselors. He also talks about faith, Hollywood, and so much more. Let's welcome him here to Newsmakers. Chris, excited to have you on today to talk about the new film, Bad Counselors. This is a comedy. It's got a really interesting storyline. Give us the elevator pitch. If you were trying to convince somebody to watch this film that you star in, what would you tell them?
14: I would tell them this is a very, very, very lighthearted comedy. This is a very, very lighthearted buddy comedy. That's a story about second chances and a little bit of redemption. At its heart, it's a story about finding grace in yourself and becoming a better person than you were. And that's a story that resonates for all of us. You know, the beautiful journey of Matt Cornett's character Grayson and Ramon Reed's character Tyler. These are two young men who are trying to find themselves. This is a story as old as time, and it's something that will resonate with anybody that has come of age.
1: A lot of actors have been much more open about their faith journeys, not just actors, singers too. You've got like Gwen Stefani, you've got people coming out of the woodwork saying, I'm a Christian, or like, I want to share my faith. And it felt like 5-10 years ago, there was less of that in Hollywood. I don't know if you've noticed that or what you make of that, but it feels like there's more of an openness among people. And it may not just be an openness, it may be that more people are actually finding faith right now. I don't know. But as somebody who's been in the industry for a long time, you would have a different perspective. So I guess I'm interested in what you've thought about that, or if you've even noticed that trend at all.
14: Well, to frankly, I haven't noticed that trend, but I'm not much of a trend analyzer. That's not really my thing. I'm kind of, I'm a dad, I'm a husband, I'm on my island.
1: You're living your life.

0: life. You're living your life, not, you know,
1: And I, and maybe to the, and maybe to my detriment, I don't pay much attention to what's in the zeitgeist, out there. For me, when I'm analyzing scripts and I'm looking at characters, it's really about what can I bring? What in my life it parallels this character's life? Where do I fit in? What interesting take can I give to this character? And so, you know, we as actors, it starts with what we have in our toolbox, and what's in our toolbox is our experiences, our frame of reference, our memories. You know, for this particular character, Billy, I'll be the first to admit that I've been so very, very blessed with some absolutely wonderful mentors, in my life. I'm one of the men out there that was touched by really, really awesome dudes, coaches, pastors, my dad, just men that really helped me know what it was to be a good human, and to give me direction and to give me support and to help me build that foundation from which I could then jump after my dreams and after my goals and after my aspirations. I'm well aware that there are plenty of men out there that didn't. That didn't grow up with that luxury. It truly is a luxury. And it's that mentorship is something that, you know, now that I'm paying it forward with my children and their peers, and having the opportunity to play a mentor on TV or play the dad of teenagers, after, you know, coming up in the business as the one playing the teenager, all those sorts of things go into that sort of decision-making process. I think, and for me, man, to be a part of a movie that my children can watch. I haven't been a part of too many movies that my kids that I'm, I think some of my early work when they're old enough, there will be a reckoning for sure. But I think, this is going to be the first picture, that I've been a part of that my kids are going to get to see on the big screen, of me. And I'm really excited about that.
0: I love that. Well, I'm excited for you on this project. The movie is Bad Counselors, and people need to go out to theaters and check it out. Appreciate your time today.
1: Hey, Billy, thank you so much for having me. Anytime you want to talk, I'd love to talk more, and I appreciate you so much having me on.
0: Thank you. Really appreciate you. You can find out more about Bad Counselors at badcounselors.com. We'll be right back in just a moment with more Newsmakers.
2: I wanted to be a boy one week. I wanted to be a girl next week. It was constantly like that, confusion always in my mind. I always felt like I was more in tune to femininity.
3: At 16, Tommy decided it was time to give in to those desires. Now addicted to meth, he dropped out of school and began frequenting gay chat rooms and nightclubs.
2: I had an internal knowing that it was just wrong.
3: Despite his doubts, Tommy started taking female hormones and making plans to have a sex change operation. Tommy was doing drugs with his brother and sister when he felt an oppressive, paralyzing fear.
4: Terrified, Tommy left the house and went to his mom, who had recently committed her life to Christ.
2: I had to cry out to God because I just knew in that moment that he was the only one that was able to help me. So I remember just telling him, I'm sorry of the lifestyle that I was living. I just went into this deep place of repenting and asking for forgiveness. If Jesus did it for me, he could do it for you. We all need a savior. We all come from a place of brokenness.
5: The veil between us and the Lord is thinnest when we're in our suffering. You know, this brain tumor that keeps coming back, craniopharyngioma you're born with. And when they diagnosed me, they gave me all of the different ways that I could deal with this tumor through, you know, these actions and prayer and exercise and just do everything I can. And the last two appointments with my physician, it shrunk. They don't shrink. They just don't. And it's, God gets all the glory. We're here by His grace and mercy. Our bodies are fragile but resilient, temporary. So we live our days joyfully. We live our days hopefully. We live our days faithfully. And in doing that, my goodness, it changes the world.
0: Welcome back to Newsmakers on the CBN News Channel. For our final segment, Naomi Anderson, the co-founder of Verity Collective, joins the show to talk all about Gen Z, revival, and what she's seeing happen on college campuses. Let's welcome her here to the show. You are tackling a topic that's very important to me, and it has to do with young people, truth confusion, where we are in the culture right now. And you are the co-founder of the Verity Collective. We're going to talk about a lot of those topics here in the next few minutes. But for those who don't know, what is your movement and what are you trying to accomplish?
6: Yeah, thanks so much. Well, our movement, like you said, is Verity Collective, and it is to bring the truth of Jesus Christ to this generation. We believe that there is a lot of confusion and noise in this world for them, and we want to bring them back to the one and only truth, which is Jesus.
0: I love that. And, you know, a lot of these young people watching them, I mean, I'm 42 now, so I think back 20 years to what I was thinking, what I was experiencing, what I was feeling. I think back even, you know, 12 years to turning 30 and kind of going in as a young parent into my 30s. And I'm watching so many young people face these insane obstacles because they've been told that they can believe or think whatever they want, that the truth is relative, that they can sort of just navigate life however they choose and that it's going to work out well. Well, it feels like they're realizing that's not true. And so they've hit this wall. What opportunity do you feel is out there right now for Christians to reach these young people with the truth? Because it feels like they're craving it.
6: Yeah, I 100% agree. It's what we're hearing when we are on campuses and on the streets from this generation is they are craving the truth. They just don't know what it is because they've been told to define it for themselves. So when we ask them what is truth, they literally will sit there on camera and it'll take them minutes to try to decide because they have been told truth is objective. You can define your own truth. And yeah, that's we're seeing that too. They just need to be pointed back to the truth.
0: Yeah. And, you know, when you look at some of the issues that young people are facing, right? They're facing anxiety. There are relational struggles. We're more connected than ever, but we're more disconnected, you know, emotionally than ever. Mm-hmm. What are some of the patterns you're seeing on campuses as you're interacting with, and I know as a parent as well, I'm sure you've seen this firsthand, but as you're interacting with these young people?
6: Well, like you said, I mean, studies are showing, a new study came out that 94% of high school students actually are experiencing some sort of mental health issue on a monthly basis. And when we talk to the students on the campuses or on the streets, we go to parks, we go everywhere, they say they are struggling with anxiety. They're struggling with depression. And it all forms around this idea of what is my identity and where am I grounded in? And they just don't have a landing solid spot.
0: Yeah. And it's interesting too, because there seems to be this disconnect and disparity. And I know we need more research on it. There's a lot of conversation around men and women. You know, there was one survey mm-hmm. of high school seniors and they ask every year, boys and girls, hey, do you ever want to get married? And every year, women, young women are much more likely than men to say, yeah, I would love to get married one day. This year, for the first time, men were more likely than women to say that they wanted to get married at some point. And you hear a lot of anecdotal conversation about that. But some of the other data that's out there shows that it's young men who are picking up their Bibles more, that they're reading the Bible mm-hmm. more, they're going to church more, and that women are falling away from it. And so again, I think we need more research on it to understand what's going on. But what do you make of that? That's really interesting. Those trends are the opposite of what I would have thought.
6: Yeah, I haven't heard the one about the females, but I actually have been reading about the men coming back to more of the Orthodox church. And we were actually talking to a young guy on campus in Austin a couple weeks ago, and he was saying that he had never been taught the word before. He had grown up in a Christian home, but never really went through the scripture. And I think that these young men are craving solid biblical truth. And that only comes from reading your Bible and picking up the word and being taught it by a Bible teacher.
0: Yeah. And that seems to be the thing that needs to happen, obviously, more than anything, because one of the other things that we're seeing is that young people are also attracted to crystals and the occult. And because mm-hmm. there's this gap, there's sort of this, hey, we want an answer. I think a lot of Christians assume, oh, well, they're going to come to Christianity first. Well, maybe not. This is where what you're doing is so important. We have to be able to step into this and point people towards the truth. So talk a little bit about what is the future like for Verity Collective? You're out there, you're talking to young people. What do you hope to do? Where do you want to see the organization and the movement in the next, you know, let's say 2 years?
6: Yeah, thanks. Well, we really want to grow. We are planning to hit college campuses around the United States starting in September when kids go back to school. And it really is just to be a presence on the campus and to start conversations. What we're recognizing is that when you actually pull someone aside and start asking them questions like, what is truth? They have a yearning to know what it is that you want them to know. They'll ask like, well, what do you believe truth is? And it really does open up an opportunity for us to speak the gospel of Jesus Christ to them. And they are excited to hear it. We're wanting to start a movement called 146. It's part of under our umbrella. And it really is, an opportunity for kids to see t-shirts that we're creating or hats that have this 146. And we want people to be able to see it and say, what's 146? And that Christian kids can have a boldness to share their faith.
0: I love that. Where can people go if they want to get more information on what you're doing?
6: Yeah, our socials are veritycollective.co, and then that's the same with our website, www.veritycollective.co.
0: Thank you so much for your time. Appreciate it.
6: Yeah, thank you so much for having me.
0: If you want to know more about Verity Collective, go to veritycollective.co. We'll be right back in just a moment with more Newsmakers.
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0: That's all for Newsmakers. Thank you for watching, and be sure to head on over to the CBN News YouTube channel. 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
3: We also had members who fought in the war to fight for the cause of liberty.
4: Making sure that army is staffed and supplied. He's able to identify British intelligence agents and send that information on to Washington. After they've served in the army, they look forward to a government which gives to bigotry no sanction, to persecution no assistance.
5: Washington's words are powerful because they express an idea of a world that's different from the one everybody grew up in.
6: This ideal of religious freedom is going to be part of the government, but is it really meant for everyone?
4: Is this going to be a place where you can be free to say what you want about God

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0: Hello and welcome to TPI, Life-Changing Television, where real stories lead us to real hope and real truth. And we will, Larry Wedgie. Today, faith and history come together in a way that will stir your soul. 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Up first, CBN News reporter Amber Strong brings us a story of the Dead Sea Scrolls, ancient writings that illuminate scripture and deepen our understanding of God's word. Take a look.
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2: You can take a journey to the past, to the shores of Qumran, land of the Essenes, and home to one of mankind's greatest discoveries, the Dead Sea Scrolls, which contain the oldest copies of biblical text in existence.
3: Some will try to say King Tut's treasures were a greater archaeological discovery, and they truly are stunning. But the Dead Sea Scrolls still impact the way people read scripture today.
1: Spread across 11 caves in ancient Judea, the Dead Sea Scrolls are considered one of the greatest archaeological finds in history and reveal some of the deepest mysteries of early Christianity.
3: In 1947, a Bedouin shepherd was out. The story has taken over legendary qualities over the years, but according to some of the early accounts, he was looking for a lost sheep, threw some rocks into a cave, heard a crack, and then realized, I need to come back and figure out what was in that cave.
2: From there, an archaeological race to uncover the next treasure began, with each new cave unveiling something more.
4: When they were initially discovered, the first scholars working on the scrolls, who did amazing work in piecing together this puzzle of documents that were fragmentary, actually caused a lot of additional damage to the scrolls unknowingly.
2: Dr. Joe Azil leads the Dead Sea Scrolls unit at the Israel Antiquities Authority. Since the early 90s, it has served as keepers of the treasure, conserving the scrolls in a climate-controlled facility designed to match the condition of the Judean caves. The displays here are kept under similar conditions with strict protocols, down to the lighting inside the exhibition.
4: They're placed on exhibition here for only 3 months. Every 3 months, we come in and we switch the scrolls with a new set of scrolls in order to conserve the scrolls, we can display them for 3 months that they're exposed to light, and then they have to rest for 5 years in our safe room.
2: The ancient texts dating back to 300 BC were transcribed by the Essenes, a monastery-like community, and include portions of 38 of 39 of the Old Testament books, along with other readings such as the Book of Enoch.
3: There's even one called the War Scroll that talks about this cosmic end times battle between their community and a group called the Kittim, which most scholars think is the Romans. Because I think they saw in their community as they would rise up against the Roman Empire and eventually kind of usher in a messianic age.
2: They also provide insight into the people of Qumran, contemporaries of Jesus and the apostles.
3: To think that we're looking at things that were in existence and being read by a community at the same time Jesus and the disciples were visiting Jerusalem or going to the Sea of Galilee, it truly gives you goosebumps to think about that.
5: The scrolls help us understand issues that are going on in Jesus's life, in his ministry, what people are talking about.
2: Scholars like Dr. Craig Evans, who studied the scrolls for decades, say the fact that these texts are nearly identical to the Bible we read should offer assurance to Christians.
5: The Dead Sea Scrolls don't contradict anything. In other words, the Dead Sea Scrolls don't embarrass Bible believers. The Dead Sea Scrolls don't show that there's some kind of mistake in Scripture.
3: It does make you sit there and say that 2,000 years ago, a community was reading the Book of Psalms, was getting inspiration from Psalm 23, just like I would read it today. And it just shows you the timelessness of the biblical story.
2: From the caves of Judea to Washington, D.C., a word that will stand forever.
0: Amazing. God's word still stands unchanged, unshaken, and still speaking. Now stay with us because after the break, producer Sim Solokai speaks with author Hosanna Wong, who shares simple but powerful ways to grow your faith.
6: It's a lie that God does not want to be a part of what we're really feeling and what we're really thinking. So pray on what's distracting you, and if you do that, you will notice you're praying more.
0: Your Turning Point experience doesn't have to end when the program is over. 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

0: Welcome back. Let's be honest, faith can sometimes feel difficult to navigate. But what if it's not meant to be? Simisola Okai sits down with speaker and author Hosanna Wong to discuss how to simplify your walk with God. Here's their conversation.
1: Hosanna Wong, thank you so much for joining us on TPI.
2: Thanks for having me. I've been looking forward to it.
1: Yes. Well, you've written this amazing book called Uncomplicated, Permission to Enjoy God in Your Unique Way. And I love that you begin your book by getting broken up with.
2: Yeah.
1: With a super Christian boyfriend who you were like trying to be like, but then he tells you he wants to break up with you because his relationship with God is actually fake.
2: Yeah.
1: And so why do you think so many people fake a relationship with God when the real thing is so much better?
2: That's a good question. When the real thing is so much better. Yeah. I find most of the time it comes from a good place. They want to please God or they want to please their family. And it's something that's a good desire that just gets distorted a little bit. And so because they don't want to let anyone down, they don't want to let God down, they just start doing the things they know Christ's followers do. But then that makes us have this performative faith. This makes us have spiritual shows. This makes us care more about what it looks like to follow God than actually having a personal relationship with Jesus. And I remember with him, I wanted to be like him. He worshiped God in beautiful ways. His family did beautiful things. And I just kept trying to be like them. Then when he told me his relationship with God was fake, I never imagined that anybody was performing. I never imagined that anyone was faking their faith. And it made me realize, I don't know if it's real for everybody else, but this can be real for me. So God, I invite you into my real life. Show me how this can be real for me. I don't want to put on a show.
1: For you, I mean, you were introduced to Christ in a real way on the streets. Tell us a little bit about your dad and how you got introduced to God.
2: My dad was a recovered addict. He had addiction for 15 years. He fought in a gang. A woman introduced him to Jesus. Jesus changed his whole life. And he ended up starting an outdoor church to our friends living without homes and battling with addiction on the streets of San Francisco. So that's how I grew up in an outdoor church. 2 to 3 days a week we had church and people would bring their alcohol and people brought their drugs. And I learned later that wasn't everybody else's church. Not everyone had church like that. But that's where I learned that Jesus could save anyone's soul and redeem anyone's story. And we didn't have to overcomplicate our faith. That's where I found Jesus. So when I was in other environments where it seemed too complicated, it was confusing because it didn't line up with the Jesus I read about in the Bible. Jesus said, all you have to do is put your faith in me, believe in me, turn away from your sins, and I connect you to God. So why was I walking into environments where people were saying, oh, but the best way to follow God is
1: this way,
2: to wake up this early in the morning, to read your Bible for this many hours, to worship to this kind of music, or else. And because it became overcomplicated to me, I had to keep reminding myself what I learned as a little girl. God, no matter if it's real for everybody else or not, help it be real for me.
1: Real for me. I love it. I think it's awesome in your book, you communicate with 1,000 people.
2: Yeah.
1: That's a lot of people. but it made the book so good.
2: You interview people all the time. It's a lot.
1: Yeah. And it was really good to see everyone's perspective. You talk about the roadblocks to a true encounter with God. Can you just name the top six that you got?
2: The top six roadblocks were busyness, distractions, grief, shame, silence when people feel like they can't hear from God, and expectations, pressure that we feel from other people for our faith to look a certain way, or pressure we've put on ourselves, thinking that our faith must look this way or else. And whenever we feel like we're falling short of some perfect Christian we've made up in our minds, we think that we're failing God, failing our family, or failing at our faith. And that's not true. Many of the expectations we put on ourselves don't come from God.
1: Yeah, they come from ourselves. I wish we could go through all six, but I want to talk about distraction.
2: Yeah,
1: that's a big one for me. Personally, sometimes when I go to pray, I feel like my prayers are schizophrenic because I'm, you know, praying for someone who's sick. And then I'm thinking, what are we having for dinner?
2: Yeah.
1: Oh, why did my sports team lose? Like, I'm just all over the place. I'm like, what is wrong with me? I'm so distracted. But you say, which I love in your book, pray on what's distracting you.
2: Yeah.
1: Explain.
2: I think it's important that we don't feel all this guilt and shame when we come to God and then our mind goes somewhere else and then we think we have to start from the top. That's something I heard from a lot of people that I interviewed. A lot of people said, when I start to pray to God, my mind gets distracted and I feel all this guilt and shame and now I have to start from the top. What does the top sound like for you? What is this perfect prayer you think God demands or else? Why do we think we have to edit our prayers, filter our prayers? That might be cute for social media. That's not cute for God. Yeah. That's not what God asks of you. So I would say if you feel distracted, I would pray on what's distracting you. You're thinking about that family member that you're going to have a hard conversation with. You're thinking on that deadline you have at work. You're thinking about all that laundry you have to do, the piles of laundry, the piles of deadlines, the piles of text messages you have to get back to. I would pray on what's distracting you, because at best, God is leading your thoughts there, saying, invite me into these places in your life. Pray for that hard conversation. Pray to be reminded on these important things. And at worst, it's just your mind going in random places, and God still wants to go with you there. It's a lie that God does not want to be a part of what we're really feeling and what we're really thinking. So pray on what's distracting you, and if you do that, you will notice you're praying more than you've ever prayed before.
1: That's good. I love that. I have one more question. I know we're over time, but I'll just squeeze this one in. You know, I loved your metaphor. You have so many metaphors in here about vineyards and vines, and but I really liked what you talked about driving into the skid.
2: Yeah.
1: You know, when you're in snow, and if you go against the skid, it's worse. But talk to someone who feels like, you know, things are out of control, instead of like driving away from the skid, drive into the skid. How does that work with God?
2: I didn't grow up around snow, but my husband did. So when he first brought me to his hometown that he grew up in and learned how to drive in snow, I remember seeing a car spin out of control, get back control, and keep going on their merry way. And I asked my husband, how did that person get back control? How did they do that? And he said, when you grow up in snow, you learn how to drive knowing that if you ever are in a moment of chaos or losing control, you might think you should go the opposite way you're going. But the best thing is to steer into the skid, to actually go along with where your rear tires are going. That's the best way for safety and power. And I think for some of us in our faith, when we're in moments of grief or chaos or overwhelm, we think, okay, in order to connect with God best, we have to do it like that other person or the way that we used to do it. But we would be surprised to find out that the best way to experience God is to steer into the skid. In the natural way you've been wired, in the season you're actually in, this is the best way to encounter God and to live out your purpose.
0: A powerful reminder that faith isn't complicated. It's an invitation to know God and to walk with Him. Coming up, a young man thought he found the perfect relationship, but they left him even more unfulfilled. His story after this.
3: I felt like me being in a relationship would make my life better. I thought that like me finally having a person to emotionally connect with, to give my body to, would make me feel better. And it didn't.
0: Your Turning Point experience doesn't have to end when the program is over. 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
1: Welcome back. The search for identity can take you anywhere, but only one place brings freedom. In this next story, a young man's struggle meets truth, healing, and a life-changing encounter. Here's his story.
2: You know, when people are constantly calling you, oh, gay, or, you know, this, that, and the other, you start to think, well, maybe I am. In my beginning, I grew up without my father. I've never seen him. I've seen pictures of him, but I would not be able to point him out to a crowd. And he left to do his own thing. And I grew up with just me and my mom and my older brother. And we also grew up in church. I was bullied for not having a father. I was called names based on the way I looked, the way I sounded, the way I acted. That's really hard, especially being young. That led me growing up in a church without really talking about what gay meant or like what to do with bullying. And so they kind of avoided it in that way. And it just left me with a lot of shame and condemnation because I started to develop attractions. I ended up getting into pornography by the age of 10 or 11. And behind the scenes, behind closed doors, just starting to fall in just these habitual patterns of sin and shame and guilt. I felt abandoned. I felt rejected. But when it came to those hard questions, those questions about, well, why am I being called gay? What does this mean in the Bible? What does homosexuality mean? What does that mean for me if I'm starting to develop attractions? How do I get out of this? And those questions weren't talked about. They weren't journeyed with to where I could have peace with understanding what the Lord said about it. So my addiction to pornography got worse. But when you continue to be in a cycle, and that's kind of like all you know, like I still knew God. I knew of him. So I knew that this was sin, that this was wrong. I just didn't know how to get out of it. And like I said, when you feel like it's become so ingrained and so normal in you, you do feel like that you're born this way. So many years and decades have gone by with me holding it in. And it was that pull, that tug of war of my soul of just saying, like, let me choose. But just thinking that, okay, well, let me accept this. Let me fully accept this. So I was going out in 2022. I was going out on dates. And I felt like me being in a relationship would make my life better. I thought that, like, me finally having a person to emotionally connect with, to give my body to, would make me feel better, would free me from depression and anxiety and things of that nature. And it didn't. I eventually got into a relationship with someone for a couple of months, and that was a long-term one. And it was someone that knew of God, but I heard the Lord just say, come to me. And that was so free. And I said, Lord, like, you can have it all. I said, if you can miraculously heal me and transform my attractions, like, you can have me. And I think with that, I came to a point of desperation. I started to get so just in love with the Lord, yearning for him, that I sought the Lord not just for him. When I decided to just, instead of balling my fist, I opened my hand. Instead of looking down internally, I started to look up. And it was in this desperate offering that the Lord met me. And what he said to me has just been better than the 28, 29 years of my life. He said, just come to me. He said, I love you. And he said, I'm proud of you. And that's hard to hear because you think that you need to do something in order to feel like you're proud, you know? And this is different from like pride, you know? There's difference when you hear the Lord say he's proud of you. And I think so many people need to hear that. I've never had that. I've never had the embrace of my father, the ability to hear words of, those people are saying these things, but this is who you are. And I see you and I love you. So I give everything to the Lord because he said that to me when I've never had that in my life. And I think people, they're faking the funk, you know, sometimes. And, you know, maybe some people's family and upbringing, maybe they're great. But there is something that is missing because scripture says in your heart, the Lord has placed eternity in your heart. And there are some things that you haven't gotten, that you are yearning for, that your soul is yearning for, that only the Lord can bring. The Lord has redeemed so much for me. He's redeemed the church and that church hurt, and he helped heal me through that. And I started now to, you know, belong to my wonderful church, shout out V1 Church, where I had men come up and hug me and that didn't judge me. And that was also so free. That was just so happy to see me, that loved me, that read the Bible with me, that worked through the word, that worked through my questions. And I firmly believe that we see Jesus, yes, with that encounter, but we also see Jesus through other people. So I know now that I am a son. I have like my brothers and sisters in Christ, my men of valor, my church, my pastors, always speaking about identity is received from the Lord and that I am a son first. And then everything else is extended out to share the good news of the Lord. I'm just so grateful that I'm walking in fullness with the Lord. And I think so many people want power. They want to be seen. They want pleasure. And all that comes through the fullness of Christ.
1: True worth is found in Jesus Christ. When you're searching for identity, Jesus meets you with truth and grace. 2 Corinthians chapter 5, verse 17 says, therefore, if anyone is in Christ, he's a new creation. Old things have passed away. Behold, all things are new. And John chapter 1, verse 12 makes the picture even clearer. To all who received him, that's Jesus, he gave them the right to become the children of God. And then Psalm 139, verse 14 says, you are fearfully and wonderfully made. Your past does not define you. Jesus does. If you want to have a life-changing encounter like Richard did, pray these words with me, and I'll pray for you after. Lord Jesus, I confess that you died to save me. You paid the ultimate price for me. I confess all my own intentions, good intentions, knowledge, and things I've done cannot save me. Jesus, be my Lord and Savior. Give me a brand new start. Help me to find who I really am in you. Come into my life today. Jesus, I pray. And Heavenly Father, I pray for my brother or my sister who have said those words and who have invited Jesus in. I thank you for them. And I ask that every single thing that's held them bound, every hurdle that they've felt they've not been able to overcome to get to who you've called them to be, those things be crushed now. Let them know from today, without a shadow of a doubt, that Jesus, you are with them and you are in them. Empower them by your spirit. Let them know a sense of your presence now. Jesus, in your name we pray. Amen. If you prayed with me or need prayer, please message us on WhatsApp. We'd love to connect with you. Viewers in the US and Europe, you can call the numbers on our screen. You can also visit our website for our contact details. Coming up, I'm taking the TPI stage to share my new single, I Can't Wait For You To Hear It.

0: Welcome back. As we close, remember this. Your walk with God is personal. He knows you. He calls you. He's equipped you to overcome. From all of us here at TPI, walk in victory.
1: We are pressed on every side, but not defeated. Persecuted, but not overcome. We have a song to sing.

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0: 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We have a great lineup in today's show. Here is the rundown.
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0: And we can't wait to share those stories with you. So let's jumpstart this week's top five countdown so we can get to it.
2: At number five.
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8: The last time we talked about a movie doing this much at the box office and people being this excited was 3 years ago when Christopher Nolan gave us Oppenheimer.
4: I think his king is coming back.
5: No, he's not.
9: Christopher Nolan's The Odyssey defied expectations with its huge box office take in its opening weekend. The action epic brought in an estimated $124 million here at home while earning another $139 million internationally. This is Nolan's biggest debut since 2012's The Dark Knight and the third biggest movie opening of the year behind Disney's Toy Story 5's $159 million.
2: At number four.
10: Professor Montgomery.
11: Your fraternity is still on probation. You're not throwing a party tonight, are you?
12: Party?
13: Oh.
14: So close to me, Booty, we can almost taste it.
2: A sneak peek and a few snapshots from the faith-filled comedy Bad Counselors. The story takes us to a Christian summer camp where the peaceful season is disrupted by two fraternity brothers posing as camp counselors to fulfill court-ordered community service. It's in theaters this week.
15: Dude, how are we gonna get 120 hours in 2 weeks?
16: Oh, whoa. Aren't you an answer to my prayers?
17: I am.
16: We're looking for more male counselors for our Camp Burning Bush.
15: Tyler, in order to make this work, we really gotta do our homework.
18: If your Bible's falling apart, chances are your life ain't.
11: Come on, soak.
0: And the top three stories in our countdown are coming up. Cece Winans stays busy. Since our last conversation, she's earned another Grammy, released new music, written a new book, and is now preparing for her Next Generation's Live Women's Conference in just a matter of days.

0: PIMS is released. You're out, I think, about 11 days, and you're already number one.
1: Unbelievable. I can't believe it. Because I hadn't even planned on putting this out as a project. I went to my team probably maybe a year, maybe 2 years now. Time is going so fast. And I wanted to just record some hymns as content, you know. I talked it over and I was just like, I want to sit over the piano like I'm home, just something really stripped down, and just make sure the younger generation is connecting to these older songs, you know. And it was just going to be, you know, separate videos for content. And so the team was like, well, if you're going to do that, let's just put it as a record. Let's just put it out as a record. And so I was like, well, okay. You know, they said, we won't do a major push, but it'll just be something that people can buy if they want to, you know. Mm-hmm. And so to get this type of news, I am really blown away. Yesterday, I got a text from one of my best friends, her son, he's probably about 24, maybe, if he's that old. And he's texted me. He's like, Auntie, I think this might be my favorite record of all times from you. And I was just like, what? He was like, it's just blessing me to spend my time with the Lord. And I looked up and I was just like, Lord, thank you, Jesus. And then I get this news today that is number one on Gospel Billboard. And I was just like, thank you, Holy Spirit. So I am literally blown away in a good way. I am really blessed by this. Great is thy
0: faithfulness. So now you also have a book, a 50-day devotional, Faith for Generations. Where did you find the time and what made you decide to do this?
1: Find the time, I don't know. We just a little bit every day, a little bit here and there. And I have a wonderful co-writer that helped me put it together. But it's just a need, you know. We do the conference now in July, and you know, the Generations Conference is my fifth year. I'm so excited about that. Every year it just gets better. God shows up and lives are blessed and changed. And so just nothing better than that. But you know, Jesus told us to make disciples, and that's a day-to-day thing. You know, these young women, everybody, no matter what age you are, you need the word of God every day. And so this devotional is something to try to help them to understand that disciples aren't born, they're made. And hopefully that will happen, you know, with this devotional. Hopefully it'll be a start for some people. Some people will be encouraged to get back into it. But you need the word of God. And that's how faith is passed from generation to generation.
0: Where do things now stand as we are now just days out from the conference? How are preparations?
1: Going really good. We're almost sold out. I want everybody to register because I want that room to be filled so next year we can go somewhere bigger. But I'm so excited about all the speakers and the singers that we have. I'm going to have a good time. But I'm really expecting God to show up. And when he shows up, nothing else matters.
0: Understand you're being honored by the National Urban League with the President's Award. What's that news is like?
1: You know, it was like whenever I get any news that people want to take out time to honor me. It's humbling, and I don't take it lightly at all. It's just another platform, another door where I can give God praise for his kindness towards me.
2: Praise God, praise God.
0: The Hymns Project and CC's new devotional are available right now. 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Still ahead, Christopher Nolan's The Odyssey.
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1: At number three. Nearly four decades after A Different World, Netflix releases the first official photos from the series reboot, and it reveals the series begins streaming September 24th. It stars Malia Joy Moon as Dwayne and Whitley's daughter, Deborah, as she enters her freshman year at Hillman College. Fan favorites from the original series are also returning, along with director Debbie Allen, who is executive producer. At number two.
2: Some of you don't even know who I am. I was in line with you. I heard a lady say, I hope he's funny. Shut up.
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3: I called home one day and I'm like, hello? And he's just like, ooh. I'm like, who's this man in the house? You gotta pay half the mortgage.
4: With that, your number one story in uplifting entertainment is coming up. The Odyssey is all the buzz this summer. It is the epic. The king is eager to get back to the land of Ithaca to be with his beloved. But he endures a voyage where he has to fight for survival.
5: No one could stand between me and home, not even the gods.
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7: Promise me you will come back.
5: What if I can't?
8: The Odyssey is a massive story. That's a really exciting challenge to take on.
9: This is definitely the biggest movie that I've ever done in my career. It feels like we made six or seven movies, and in a sense, we did. Every single kind of chapter of this adventure was at a different location that posed a different challenge.
10: You just know that the locations, when you're telling a story like this, are going to be like characters unto themselves, so they have to be extra special. And so we found ourselves in these really amazing places.
11: There are parts of the world that I don't think I would even have ever seen or known about had it not been for this experience. As an actress, it's such a luxury to be in such an immersive space. I don't have to pretend like I'm on a boat. I am on the boat, you know, like we are at sea. What a gift, you know?
12: There's a certain level of information that you learn when something is real. So when you go to these places, you just feel it, and it just adds another layer to what it is that you're trying to express.
13: Action!
8: One of the things I like about shooting on location is we're moving countries every couple of weeks. So it gives you this incredible momentum. The issue on this film is that we're shooting in extraordinary places that were hard to get to, hard to shoot in.
14: You know, normally if you're doing a Hollywood movie, the base camp is 10 seconds away from the set. When you're shooting a Chris Nolan movie, it's like, oh, that's a 45-minute hike in sandals. They're full costume.
9: I mean, every location we went to, I would get there and I'd just start laughing. Go like, who thought you should shoot a movie here? You know, we're shooting in Nestor's Cave in Greece. It's this incredible place, but nobody's ever tried to shoot a film up there. And so to see the rigging that they did to basically turn it into a natural soundstage, I don't know any other director who would try it.
15: I think what's so special about Chris's movies is that he goes the extra distance to make it feel authentic for us on set, which then makes it feel more authentic for the audience in the theater.
9: I mean, there's a reason we call these things Odysseys.

0: is the Odyssey, and it really is a journey through all of these incredible places, and hopefully something that just really profoundly entertains and moves people.
1: As a fan, I'm so excited. I cannot wait to sit in that IMAX theater and completely be lost in this world that he's created.
2: This movie really explores compassion, empathy, imagining what it would be to put yourself in somebody else's shoes, somebody else's position. That just that idea, it's so simple. That you treat others as you would be treated.
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5: We celebrate another life well lived in veteran actor Hal Williams. His extensive career highlights include the role of Officer Smitty Smith on the classic 1970s comedy Sanford and Son. Then Harley Foster on The Waltons, and later he starred as Lester Jenkins opposite Marla Gibbs on the 1980s hit series 227. Williams died last Wednesday morning at his home in Rancho Mirage, California. He was 91.
4: And that is a look at your Studio 5 Snapshot this week. Still ahead, Charlie Humbard began his business in his basement more than 20 years ago. It began as a gospel music channel and blossomed into a booming brand. But now, he's begun a new chapter.
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4: 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Here's a look now at the number one story in the world of uplifting entertainment this week. 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
21: Wait. I got some info to share with you guys. I just found out that I am the new Fanatics Games champion, beating the likes of Tom Brady, all the other favorite athletes. And unfortunately, I can't accept my award today. I am performing at the World Cup, man, so keep me in your prayers. But thank you guys so much for having me involved.
5: Justin Bieber makes a surprise appearance and performance at Saturday's Fanatics Fest.
0: Justin Bieber made a surprise appearance at Fanatics Fest in New York on Saturday, joining Tom Brady and Novak Djokovic. The four-day event brings together 50 professional athletes and celebrities with 50 fans who participate in a variety of challenges to determine the ultimate athlete. Bieber quickly moved to the top of the Fanatics Games leaderboard, followed by Brady with fan competitor J.J. Mitchell in third.
5: And then Sunday,
1: good morning, curtains dancing in the sunrise.
5: Bieber delivers an unforgettable hallelujah at the World Cup.
1: I could write a song, but my words just wouldn't do. So I sing hallelujah, hallelujah, baby.
4: And that is a look at the top five stories in this week's countdown of Uplifting Entertainment. Speaking of Up, Up Entertainment has grown from a gospel music channel into a massive entertainment brand. Charlie Humbard started it in his basement more than 20 years ago.
6: Feeling and living and being around the culture.
22: You're about to say goodbye to something you created. How's that feel?
6: I guess I'd compare it maybe to your kid going to college and never coming back home. No, it's certainly an emotional moment for you. You know, I've thought about it a lot. It's been a plan. It's not something I just decided to do overnight. But it's still very emotional. You know, it's when you are a CEO, but you're also the founder, it really is your baby.
22: So it was, what, 2004?
6: We went on the air in October of 2004.
22: 2004.
6: But I started the journey of raising money in early 2002. So I've been doing this a long time now. It's 22 years of CEO and 2 years of raising money.
23: Love the smell of the country air. It smells like home.
5: Up is now home to the leading faith and family streaming service and brands like Up TV, Aspire, Gaither TV, and more, reaching an audience of at least 60 million people.
22: Let's go back to the beginning, if you will, so people understand your faith connection. You're the son of the very first televangelist, correct?
6: That's right. I go way back to that.
24: I began to think about the word of the Lord that said, one day is as 1,000 years, and 1,000 years is as one day.
5: Dad is Rex Humbard, America's first televangelist, who began preaching on the radio in the 1940s and television in the 1950s.
6: I had the opportunity to grow up and learn so much watching Dad as a great example of how to live it. And really how to speak to people and, spread the important message.
22: Do you think he saw this for you?
6: It was great that Dad lived long enough that he, you know, was there at our launch. I remember him at the launch. There was a small group of us, probably about 15 employees at the time. And his talk to all of us was, honor God in all your ways and he'll direct your path. And so that's something I've always kept alive here at the company, that very thought, that scripture. Mm-hmm. Because I think it's really important to keep your focus on the right things. The last thing he said to me before he passed away was, hang in there, man.
25: Because I just told him we had the best in the industry already.
5: Humbard has done more than just hang in there. He's grown his business to more than 130 employees with offices in Atlanta, New York, and Chicago.
22: If you could, looking back, what was the most trying time?
6: Probably the very beginning. Mm-hmm. Was really difficult because you'd never done it before. Mm-hmm. It had never been done before. It was the first, gospel music channel. And not everybody was receptive to that.
22: What's been the highest point or the biggest accomplishment you are looking at today?
6: I think it's where we sit now. I think the business is the best it's ever been. Really healthy in a very challenging time in media. And seeing the growth of our streaming service that we can compete with everybody out there and, have a streaming service that has the same level of, interface for consumers and all that, like Netflix would. So it's a world-class service, but represents, content based in faith and family.
22: How have you maintained that value, that faith, family, in an age where anything goes in media now?
6: You, as a business leader, keep your focus on your purpose. Not all businesses have a purpose. Ours was founded on a purpose. So that is our North Star, and it's always allowed us to use that as a measuring stick.
22: So now as you're walking away from this means you're going to be more in the company of your wife than years past.
2: Right.
22: How does she feel about that?
2: She said, more Charlie, less money. I think I should take that okay. I don't know.
4: Now, Charlie's retirement doesn't mean he is not working. He is already relocated and has a number of projects in the pipeline, including a new movie.
3: Every grandparent should have the Superbook Bible app because it's a way for them to connect to their grandchildren. 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The newest one that I've discovered is the Bible verse of the day. I get a notification of that. 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It's about God, His Word, His promises, and it's fun. My name is Peggy. I'm a grandmother, and I love the Superbook Bible app.
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0: love never fails. On that musical note, we are just about out of time for this week's edition of Studio 5. So let's take a quick look at next week's rundown. Just the same.
1: A familiar voice and a legendary sound. Pastor Shirley Caesar. The Queen of Gospel shares her life story and her 13th Grammy win.
2: And so I had to turn to the Lord. Who else? Who else could have helped me during that time?
0: Join us for that and more come next week. As for this week, we have time now for just one more thing. Let's give the final word to Cece Winans.
3: You still seem at peace and at ease with it all. Where's that come from?
4: Well, of course, the Lord is amazing. But I think, you know, as you get older, I've learned to take it in, you know, to relax. You realize that you really don't have a lot to do with it. It's like God does it and he gets all the praise, and Cece, take it in. And, you know, things will go your way. Things won't go your way. It's okay. God has it. It's all about what he wants and what he wants to do. And so I'm enjoying it more than ever before.
0: That is a great final word for this week's edition of Studio 5 and this week's look at uplifting entertainment. Until next time, make time to uplift someone around you, and then please come on back and see where Studio 5 takes you next week. Bye-bye. Thank you so much for watching.
5: Israel has endured decades of sorrow, terror, and war, and still she stands. 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Take action. 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
6: We also had members who fought in the war to fight for the cause of liberty.
7: Making sure that army is staffed and supplied. He's able to identify British intelligence agents and send that information on to Washington. After they've served in the army, they look forward to a government which gives to bigotry no sanction, to persecution no assistance.
8: Washington's words are powerful because they express an idea of a world that's different from the one everybody grew up in.
9: This ideal of religious freedom is going to be part of the government, but is it really meant for everyone?
7: Is this going to be a place where you can be free to say what you want about God?

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1: Welcome to 700 Club Israel. Sirens across the Middle East. Iran has fired missiles, drones into Kuwait, Bahrain, Jordan in recent days. The Islamic regime is targeting U.S. military assets. So far, at least three American soldiers have been killed. The U.S. has launched multiple barrages of its own, and any sort of peace deal seems to be off the table. Well, joining us for more on this and analysis of the current situation is our Middle East Bureau Chief, Chris Mitchell. So, Chris, thanks for joining with us from Jerusalem. Beyond retaliation, what do you think is the U.S.'s primary objective right now?
2: Well, I think one thing they want to do, Gordon, is restore deterrence against Iran. And they want to convince the regime that attacking U.S. forces, as you mentioned, several U.S. servicemen and women have already been killed, and make sure that they, as they attack U.S. forces or international shipping, it's going to cost the regime more than it gains. We know that Marco Rubio, Secretary of State, said it's really a head for an eye, not an eye for an eye. And they obviously want to prevent Iran from rebuilding its nuclear program, protect those U.S. forces. I think a major thing, Gordon, is obviously ensure that Iran can't control the Strait of Hormuz, and in effect that the U.S. will be able to really dictate the future of the region, and especially that Strait of Hormuz.
1: Well, that strait seems to be up in the air right now. The price of oil, it's on its way back up to $100 a barrel. Yep. The U.S. stock market, as I speak, is selling off in the face of that uncertainty. I assume that's happening in world stock markets. So is Iran once again playing the Strait of Hormuz card and saying, well, if you keep coming at us, we're going to make sure your economies really pay a high price?
2: And I think they're not only playing the Strait of Hormuz card, but they're playing the other Red Sea card, the Bab el Mandeb Strait over there right next to Yemen. And the Houthis now have begun to fire or tell Saudi oil ships that they can't pass. So that really is another card that the Iranian regime is playing now to make sure that the price of oil is not going down but going up, and really putting more pressure on the administration economically.
1: Well, doesn't that put the Houthis at risk? Putting boots on the ground in Iran is one thing, but going after Yemen and getting rid of the Houthis, that doesn't seem to be as big of a task. So if they actually go forward with that threat, aren't they now going to be a prime target?
2: Oh, they are definitely going to be a prime target, not only by the U.S., but also by Israel, potentially. The Houthis haven't fired anything against Israel in a number of weeks or a few months, but they have been remarkably resilient. There had been a U.S. campaign against the Houthis, and then Israel really has done a major damage to some of the infrastructure there by the Houthis in Yemen. But they still are there with a potential to fire either ballistic missiles or try to straight down or shut down that key passageway in the Red Sea. But certainly they become a good target if they continue what they're doing in terms of Saudi oil tankers going through the Red Sea.
1: Well, this has been a sort of a, I don't know, puppet war or proxy war between Iran and Saudi Arabia for a long time, for years. So is there any chance that Saudi Arabia would use its military to take Yemen?
2: You would expect that they would at least consider that. They have been at war with the Houthis for many years, but they have been seemingly reluctant to get involved militarily, as opposed to the UAE, their neighbor, that seems much more willing to join the fighting. But it looks like that is a very marked possibility if the Houthis continue to target, especially Saudi ships going through the Red Sea.
1: Well, let's talk about the politics of it. How aligned are U.S. interests to Israeli interests right now? Seems Israel is sort of content with the status quo of not being active militarily against Iran. And some of that is there daylight developing between Netanyahu and President Trump? So what's the view in Israel? Are the interests still aligned, or are they starting to diverge?
2: I guess there's two ways to look at this, Gordon. First of all, the relationship between President Trump and Prime Minister Netanyahu, that was really described very well in the story we saw in the 700 Club today by David Brody, where it's sort of a contentious relationship really dominated more by President Trump. That's the more visible part of the U.S.-Israel alliance. I think, Gordon, what's not seen quite as much is the military alliance between CENTCOM and the IDF. I believe in that regard, there's a very close relationship, although the end games of the political echelons may differ. Netanyahu really would like to see regime change in Iran. President Trump may settle for something less, like we talked about, control of the strait, free flow of oil, and stopping Iran's nuclear program. But I think the other alliance is still pretty strong, despite all the contention that we see between the two leaders.
1: So far in this war, the absolute domination by the U.S. Over the skies of Iran, they have no air force anymore. There've been, I assume, credible reports from our military and our U.S. administration. That their nuclear capability has been set back at least a decade. So this asymmetric warfare now developing, where they're able to use very low-cost drones in order to hit our military bases, how is that shifting sort of the conflict, and how is that shifting the future direction of the war?
2: Well, I think it's a major shift in the battlefield. We talked to a man named Seth Frantzman. He's a military correspondent for the Jerusalem Post. He wrote a book called Drone Wars, and that drones are really changing the modern battlefield. Some of these drones are hard to detect. They cost a lot less than the interceptors. Hezbollah, for example, has used explosive drones in Lebanon that's killed many IDF soldiers. That's why it makes it harder to secure the Strait of Hormuz. These drones can travel for miles, hit shipping or U.S. forces. So Iran really doesn't have to overwhelm the U.S. military, but really kind of exhaust those defenses and keep it off balance and keep U.S. forces under constant pressure. So this is the kind of asymmetrical warfare that we're facing with Iran. And even though the U.S. has air not only superiority, but supremacy over the skies, it still is very difficult to make sure that all these UAVs and drones would not be in play by Iran. And that's what they're using right now.
1: Any hope for changing the government? Is the Revolutionary Guard so firmly in control? And the threat of, if you oppose us, we're just going to murder you in the street. Is there any hope of a revolution, any hope of changing the government of Iran?
2: I still think there is still hope, Gordon. I know many people are still praying about this. And I heard one analysis recently that said, well, maybe the U.S. should start targeting like they had before. And so Israel had as well as many of the Bezhij, these militias that are out on the streets sort of suppressing the population, and if they were deterred, that maybe they could, the population could rise up. Many people say the really boots on the ground are the 90 million Iranians that detest the regime. We have heard just recently, just this morning, we were hearing reports inside Iran that many people, certainly detest the regime. They want to see it come fall. There were reports, too, that we saw the funeral of Khomeini just a week or so ago, that many people were actually flown in to really boost the crowds and the propaganda value of having many people there at the funeral. But also we're hearing reports, Gordon, that the people of Iran are hungry for the gospel, hungry for good news, and they want to have hope. So that's another thing to be praying about for the people of Iran so that this regime could eventually fall.
1: Well, we'll certainly be praying for it. We'll be praying for if that happens, that's the real key to peace in the Middle East. If there's no longer this funnel of billions of dollars into terrorism, that is something to really hope for. And let's continue to pray for it. Chris, thank you for being with us, and thank you for being a watchman on the wall.
2: Thanks, Gordon.
1: Well, up next, she speaks their language, watches their news, and now she's challenging their headlines. Meet an Israeli woman who is standing up for her country on Arabic language television. That's right after this.
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3: We also had members who fought in the war to fight for the cause of liberty.
4: 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After they've served in the army, they look forward to a government which gives to bigotry no sanction, to persecution no assistance.
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1: Hadid Bar's family roots, well, they stretch from Iran to Jerusalem. She's a Middle East scholar who speaks fluent Arabic, and she regularly appears on Arab language news networks. She sat down with Ashley Key to discuss the narratives shaping opinions around Israel and why she believes the West needs to pay attention.
12: Hadid Bar, thank you so much for talking with me today. I'm very excited to talk to you about many things regarding Israel and all the things that are happening. But first, I just wanted to know a little bit more about you. You are a scholar of Islam. You speak fluent Arabic. What led you to become a scholar of Islam and the Arabic world?
13: My family, they came from Iran, and they had to convert by force to Islam. So they lived like Muslims outside, but indoors they kept their Judaism, they wow. practiced their Judaism, they prayed, but they had to pretend that they are Muslims. I was raised in this environment, mm-hmm. Arabic and Islam, from this side and this side, so I was very interested in this field.
14: Many, many Islamic news outlets, Muslim news outlets, have you on their programs. How does that make you feel?
13: Yeah, I don't think they like me. They hate me. But sometimes they must bring someone from Israel, so they bring me to the interview. But I always, you know, I fight with them because they try to impose their narrative. Mm-hmm. This is our land. We didn't come from Europe. We are not, you know, colonialists. Mm-hmm. They always stand by Hamas and by the terrorist groups. It's really annoying. Mm-hmm. So I don't give up. Mm. Their lies. I fight with them. Mm. I answer them. I really respect them. I say hello and everything, but, you know, I can't let them spread these lies.
14: How does the Arab world react when you really lay out the facts when it comes to the nation of Israel and their right to be here?
13: No, the Arab world is not homogeneous. It's diverse. Some Arabs, maybe most of the Arabs, when they comment on my posts, they say I am a liar. And they are raised on such hatred to Jews that they don't want to hear the facts.
14: What would you say we need to know about the Muslim world when it comes to this conflict?
13: They take advantage of this freedom of speech in order to, you know, to fight the West. And I think this is the real danger of the West, and the West is next.
14: Many, many young people who get behind the rally cry of free Palestine. Palestine will be free. From the river to the sea, Palestine will be free. Can you please educate the younger generation what exactly that means when they say that?
13: The original slogan is not from the river to the sea, Palestine will be free. The original slogan is from the waters to the waters, Palestine will be Arab. Mm. So it means ethnic cleansing. They don't understand this is what they want. Free Palestine from what? If you want free Palestine, then they show the map of Israel. So where are the Jews supposed to be? Mm. They don't understand which river, which sea. They don't understand the difference between the Mississippi River and the Jordan River, and they don't know which river and which sea. So they're just chanting things that slogans that sounds good.
14: What message would you give to the Arab world?
13: I want to reach them and to deliver my messages to them because they have the influence to make changes in the Arab world, to change the education, to change the brainwashing, to change, you know, the ideology. This ideology just brought, you know, it brought destruction. You see what happened to Gaza. Mm. So I think they have to change this extreme ideology and to build a better future for their children.
14: Last message that you would want our viewers to really take away from this interview today?
13: We need help. We need that you will stand with Israel.
15: It's like David and Goliath,
13: because we are David, even though they want to show the opposite, that they are David and we are Goliath. It's not like that. We are a small state, and we have to keep it safe. And we should help us, because I think that Israel is fighting for all the free world. We are just in the forefront, you know. I think the West should be with us, fighting for them and for their freedom and for their values.
1: And that's a message that needs to be repeated again and again and again. This narrative that somehow or other Israel is this colonial oppressor is just not the facts on the ground. Here's a fact for you. The population of Cairo, just one city in the Arab world, exceeds the population, the entire population of Israel. So when you look at a map and go, well, there are all these Arab Muslim powers surrounding Israel, it's an absolute miracle Israel has survived. When Israel declared independence, the five neighboring Arab nations declared war. And they won that war. They keep winning these wars, but they have great trouble winning the peace. And the reason is the ideology that is consistently preached in the mosques and particularly in the Palestinian community that goes generation, and it's all about hatred for the Jews. So when the Jews withdraw from Gaza, give Gaza to the Gazans, and Gaza, the U.S. comes in and says, we want to enforce free elections for the people of Gaza, looking forward to a day of peace where there's no occupation, no nothing. What do? They elect Hamas to lead them. What does Hamas do? Cancels all future elections and destroys their political opponents. I mean, by destroy, I mean they murder them. They throw them off the top of buildings. So that is the reality on the ground, and that all comes from hatred and that propaganda of hatred. Until that stops, the Palestinians are never going to have their own freedom because they're slaves to their own ideology. Well, up next, she came to Israel looking for a place to call home. Then her marriage fell apart, leaving her and her daughter with almost nothing. How you helped her start again. That's up next.
16: In the dead of night, terror strikes. Innocent Israeli families, children under attack. Ballistic missiles rain down, forcing them to flee for their lives. 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But you can help. 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
17: 24-year-old Solomon Bush, when the war began, he quickly signed up to fight. But at the Battle of Brandywine, a musket ball shattered his thigh. And a few days later, he was captured by the British.
18: He's right across from where the British command is in the city of Philadelphia. Bush takes it upon himself to kind of just keep watching the door.
17: One day, he heard some soldiers boasting about a letter that had been stolen from Washington's headquarters and given to a British general, revealing that there was a spy in Washington's camp.
18: And he's able to identify British intelligence agents and send that information on to Washington, and Washington said this was invaluable.
17: When Bush returned to duty, he was promoted to lieutenant colonel.
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1: 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When she finally moved there with her family, she thought she was beginning a new chapter. Instead, her marriage fell apart, and she had to start over yet again. And that's when a coworker told her about CBN Israel.
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22: 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Here, everything that you are used to is gone.
21: The transition wasn't easy. Sadly, the move took a toll on her marriage, and her husband left her soon after they arrived in Israel.
22: My husband and I are now in the process of divorce. When he left, he took the furniture. My daughter has had to sleep with me on a mattress on the floor. My co-worker found out about my situation and told me to reach out to CBN.
21: Victoria found much-needed encouragement when she met with CBN Israel staff. She felt a shift, a sense that things in her life were finally turning a corner. The team not only delivered new furniture, but also spent time with her. offering motivation and guidance for the path ahead.
22: This furniture has made the apartment much more comfortable, and that's important. It makes things easier. It may not seem like much. It's just furniture. But these things have improved our home 100%.
21: Thanks to you, Victoria and Nicole now have one less burden, allowing them to focus on building their new life in Israel.
22: Nicole will have her own bed. She was really waiting for it so she can have her own bed sheets that she picked out. Now we have a place to organize her things. She knows where everything is, and she comes and picks out what she wants to wear.
21: CBN Israel is making a tangible difference, empowering Victoria to not only feel encouraged, but also fully enabled to care for her daughter.
22: I did not know that people helped like this. Honestly, I was speechless. I couldn't believe it. I would like to say a huge thank you for giving us this opportunity.
1: 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Either way, do it now and say, yes, I want to be a blessing. I want to bless those who are living in Israel. I want to show them that we love them, God loves them, and we're there for them in their time of need. Here's a final word, and it comes from the book of Psalms. I will say to the Lord, my refuge and my fortress, my God in whom I trust. In all the turmoil in the world today, all the terror attacks, the wars, the rumors of wars, remember that verse, my God in whom I trust. God bless. We'll see you next week.
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Just want to get this out there because really what I believe right now to be true in 2026, in our modern hyper-connected, distracted world, is that the root of so many of the problems that we have in our lives is not a problem of information or disobedience, but rather it's a problem of attention. In fact, I don't need to tell you this, that we live in the most hyper-connected time in human history. We've got access to more news than we ever have before. You carry in your pocket, if you have a smartphone, the sum total of the wisdom of all of human history in your pocket. We are more connected than ever before, but also people report feeling more disconnected than they ever have before. Disconnected from other people, disconnected from ourselves, disconnected from creation, disconnected from God. We are flooded with notifications, with breaking news, text messages, streaming services, social media feeds, podcasts, advertisements. Even this moment might be a moment in which you're taking in information. You're also cleaning your room. You're also getting something else done. This is the state of modernity. And there's this beautiful invitation that in Scripture, God has invited us to be present. But because we're such distracted people, we often miss what matters most. We miss conversations. We miss beauty. We miss wonder. We miss opportunities. We miss relationships. We miss God. And all throughout Scripture, God rarely seems to shout above the noise. God whispers. He invites. He calls. He reveals himself in ways that can be easily overlooked. A burning bush. A still small voice. A loaf of bread, a cup of wine, a stranger on the road to Emmaus, a woman hidden in a crowd, birds in the air, lilies in the field. Again and again, Scripture presents a God who is always speaking, always moving, always revealing, always inviting. And the question is not, is God present? I think the real question is, are we paying attention? This is what this series is all about. I call it holy attention. The origin of the word holy in both the Hebrew scriptures of the Old Testament and the Christian scriptures, the New Testament, holy means distinct, different, set apart. It's not just angels singing. It's not just some glorious or perfect thing, but it's to have the type of attention that is altogether distinct and unique. It's what we're made for. And so this series is learning to become awake to God's presence in ordinary moments, learning to recognize God's voice amidst competing voices in our culture, learning to see what we've perhaps been missing all along. And I believe that transformation begins not always when God does something new, but rather when we begin to take notice. Attention always precedes transformation. In fact, I had a moment, and some of you are aware of this, I was on a pastor's retreat. It was with Gare Jones from Vintage Church in Santa Monica, and he invited us on a multiple-day retreat backpacking across the island of Catalina, and is with pastors from all over North America. And as we set out on that voyage across the Pacific Ocean,
well, not across the Pacific Ocean, but away from the mainland, across a little bit of the Pacific Ocean to Catalina Island, not too far off the coast. He instructed us to take some time in silence on the boat ride over and just to be present with a God who wanted to meet with us that week, to not tell God what we wanted to accomplish during the time, but to actually ask God, God, what do you want to do in this time set apart? And what's fascinating, even though I'm a pastor, even though I've been a follower of Jesus for, gosh, over a quarter century, I had gotten so busy with good things, with leading the church, with friends, with family, with being a husband, with parenting, reading books and listening to podcasts, and, you know, all these good things. But I was so moving through life at such a fast pace that this was the first time in a long time I was still enough for an extended period of time saying, God, what do you want to talk about? And what's so wild, as soon as we pushed off from the San Pedro Harbor, it was as if this impression rushed into my life. It was not an audible voice from God, but I took a moment to set aside time, and immediately I felt this impression on my heart and in my mind, and I knew it was God when I got this impression of this. I gave it to you in October 2020, but you've put it on the shelf. It's time to take it off the shelf. Now, this happened in May 2025. Nearly 5 years prior, I had done a double cross in the Grand Canyon, and on the way back from that experience, God inspired me to consider seven different landscapes in Scripture as an opportunity for us to connect to God. And what did I do with that all the way back in October 2020? I did a sermon series called Crossing Canyons, but as God accurately kind of impressed upon my heart, other than that, the other six landscapes I put on the shelf where they collected dust, because that was October 2020. There was a lot going on in the world. We were in the midst of lockdown. There was a lot of social unrest. I had young kids. My mom almost died in that season of COVID in December. I mean, it was a horrific time. But in May, I took it off the shelf. It hasn't collected dust since. And over the last year, I have been working on this concept and this framework, or as a friend of mine who's a philosophy professor at Pepperdine, Garrett Pendergraph, he says, Drew, this is more than a framework. This is a deep structure. And so I want to share more of those resources with you. But just to get a little taste, this four-week sermon series is just a primer on holy attention. We're going to take a look at four moments in Scripture where people first stopped, they turned aside, they began to pay attention, and that's when there was a profound encounter and transformation flowed out of it. What we're going to do is we're going to start with Moses, one of the most famous stories in Scripture. This is found in Exodus chapter 3, and it begins with a man who believes that his most important chapter, perhaps, is already behind him. If you don't know the story, Moses, at this moment in Exodus 3, is 80 years old. And for the last 40 years of his life, he's been doing the

that the existing pharaoh of the time were going to kill him, that his mom famously put him in a reed basket, set him down the Nile River, and someone from Pharaoh's household rescued this baby, adopted him into the family, and though he was part of the lineage of the tribe of Israel, he grew up as a prince of Egypt. So imagine the first half year of your life, opulence, royalty, palace, comfort, travel, all of these things at your fingertips. And then he took things into his own hands. He saw some oppression that Egyptian slave drivers were extending to some of the Jewish slaves. And in his rage, he killed an Egyptian. He then fled for his life into the wilderness. And now for 40 years, he's a fugitive, perhaps remembering what it was like to live in comfort and opulence and all these things. And now he is in the wilderness doing what he has always done. And after this time, he's in this place of tending sheep, perhaps 4 decades of wondering, what might life have been had I not killed that Egyptian? And then we get to Exodus 3, and Moses is 80 years old. The palace is gone, the dream is gone, the spotlight is gone, and all that remains is a shepherd and his flock. And the text says this, in Exodus chapter 3, verse 1, Moses was keeping the flock of his father-in-law Jethro, who was the priest of Midian. He led his flock beyond the wilderness and came to Horeb, the mountain of God. Notice how ordinary this sounds. Moses is not attending a conference. He's not attending a revival meeting. He's not on vacation. He's not, you know, on a retreat. He's not seeking spiritual breakthrough. He's simply going to work. It's an ordinary day. I want you to think about, what's an ordinary day for you? Every single one of us who's joining in this moment has our own unique ordinary days. Whatever that ordinary day is, I want you to imagine that, because often some of the most important truths is this, that we learn that God is often showing up in ordinary places. He's not waiting for us to somehow pilgrimage to this far-off land to finally meet God up in the mountains. Nor do we have to come and climb all the way up to heaven. Nor do we have to overcome all these things to first have an encounter with God. God often meets us in the midst of the ordinary moments. And that can be more places than just a physical building called church. That can be more than just places where you go on a retreat. That can be more than moments of crisis where you're crying out to God. It's more than the mountaintop moments. You see, all throughout Scripture, God repeatedly meets people in ordinary moments. Jacob is sleeping. David is shepherding. Gideon is threshing wheat. The disciples, they're fishing. Mary is carrying out ordinary responsibilities. And here we have Moses. He's simply tending sheep. And so often, the issue is not whether God is present or not. The real question, the deeper question, the underlying thing that I want to impress upon our hearts is the question, are we paying attention to a God who is here? Is this a moment that we might miss where God wants to have an encounter with us? Then the text goes on and says this, verse 2, there the angel of the Lord appeared to him in a flame of fire out of a bush. He looked, and the bush was blazing, yet it was not consumed. Then Moses said, I must turn aside and look at this great sight and see why the bush is not burned up. We'll come back to the angel of the Lord, but I want you to catch this. This is one of the most fascinating spectacles and details in all of Scripture. This is a bush that is not burning. There are flames without destruction. It's a bush that is not consumed, a visible sign that something holy is happening, something distinctly different is happening, something out of the ordinary is happening in an ordinary situation. But what happens next is even more important than the miracle or the spectacle itself. It's simply this, verse 3, I will go over and see this strange sight. I believe a greater miracle than the burning bush was a busy person who turned aside to take notice.
Verse 4 then goes on and says this,

0: this, when the Lord saw that he had gone over to look. To paraphrase, when God noticed that Moses noticed, God then called to him from within the bush. Let's not miss that. God is not yelling, Moses, Moses, Moses, trying to catch his attention as he's tending the herds. But he sees something, something a little out of the ordinary in the midst of his ordinary, and he turns aside, he begins to pay attention, and that's when the encounter happens. I love how the text does not say that God immediately called his name. It says that God called when Moses turned aside, when Moses noticed, when Moses slowed down. And again, as I said before, I believe the greatest miracle here is not that a bush was on fire and wasn't consumed. It was that a person turned aside, and that led to an encounter that changed the rest of his life and all of Israel's history and really the history of the world. The miracle was that Moses stopped. Many of us have become experts at moving past burning bushes. We rush from one commitment to another. And when I say we, I mean I do this all the time, from one obligation to another, from one notification to another, from one email to another, from one meeting to another. Often I am physically present, but mentally absent. Always moving, always rushing, always consuming, always anticipating what comes next. And often I find, because I move so quickly, I often miss what God is doing right in this present moment, even in the ordinary. The bush may be burning, but have we stopped long enough to notice? You see, there's a great rabbinical teaching that asks the question, how long had this bush been burning? We don't know the answer in the text, but it's really interesting to consider, had this bush been burning for more than just that hour? Had this bush been burning for days, for weeks, for months, for years, for decades? Again, it's one of the questions that I want to ask God one day, but all we know is this, that a bush was burning before Moses noticed. And it wasn't until he noticed and turned aside that God then spoke his name. God's presence is not absent, but our attention often is. The sunrise that's existed every day of your entire life, the conversation that you or I nearly rush through to get through to the next thing, our children asking just one more question before bedtime, the friend who needs encouragement, the moment of conviction, the beauty of creation, the nudge of the Spirit, the unexpected interruption. You see, burning bushes, they're everywhere. The question is whether we will notice them. And when Moses does, God speaks. And he says, Moses, Moses. And Moses answers, here I am. What a powerful phrase. Here I am. Throughout Scripture, these three words become the language of availability. Abraham said it before. Samuel will eventually say it in Scripture. Isaiah says it. The prophet says it. Here I am. That's one of the rarest things that we can say in our modern context. Here I am. I observed a conversation between two people last week. And as I was kind of the third party, the one observing this conversation, I noticed that the person who was not doing the talking seemed to be not paying attention. And then the person who was talking noticed it, and they asked the question. They said, where are you right now? And all of a sudden, the person who wasn't speaking kind of shook to and kind of came into the moment and said, I don't really know. I just know I'm not here right now. I got a lot going on. And so often, we can be physically in a moment, and our minds are scattered so many places that we really don't know where we are. We are dislocated from place. Some of the beauties of technology is that we can be connected to other people in other physical locations, but often when we spend so much of our lives fragmented in attention at a kid's softball game, while checking our social media feed, while listening to the score of the game that's going on, of the basketball NBA playoffs that we want to follow, cycling to our news feeds, cycling to our emails. We can be so many places all at once that we rarely say, "Here I am." But that beautiful moment of availability, not here are my plans, not here's my agenda, not here's what I want. It's just availability, just attention, just presence, a willingness to be interrupted by God. Because before God changes Moses' circumstances, God first captures Moses' attention. And maybe that's true for us all. Maybe the greatest barrier to spiritual growth is not ignorance or disobedience, but perhaps it's simply distraction. And that's what this sermon series is all about. That's what those resources are all about. And as we go throughout this series, we're going to see just how different these moments are. But the underlying truth is there, that attention is where we begin. I love how Dallas Willard says the first act of love is the giving of attention. And if we're called to love God with everything and to love our neighbor as ourselves, how can we ever do that if we don't have the capacity to pay attention? And maybe that's true for all of us as well, that maybe the greatest barrier to spiritual growth is not ignorance or disobedience, but maybe it's simply distraction. Maybe the first step towards transformation is not learning more, acquiring more information, but it's slowly and surely beginning to pay attention. And here comes one of the most important moments in the story. Right after this, God says, "Do not come any closer. Take off your sandals, for the place where you are standing is holy ground." I want you to know something. The ground didn't all of a sudden change. The mountain didn't change. The desert didn't change. But Moses changed. He stopped. He noticed. He turned aside. God said, "I know who you are, Moses, Moses." Moses responded, "Here I am. I am now available." And then in that moment, God says, "Do not come any closer. The ground you are standing on is holy." And I believe the place was holy because God was present. But God had been present long before Moses realized it. One of the greatest misconceptions in the spiritual life is the belief that holiness exists somewhere else after accomplishing some big thing. Maybe it's some future moment where you get to that threshold in your life. Some future season, somewhere over the horizon, some better experience, some mountaintop. But what if holy ground is closer than we think? What if your kitchen table can become holy ground? What if your office, your commute, your neighborhood walk? What if these moments... what if the place you're in right now is actually holy ground? God is here. God is present. The burning bush reveals something so profound, and it's something that we often miss, that the world is charged with God's presence. Now, the problem is we often focus on and we remember the spectacle more than the presence. Now, I often ask people about Exodus 3, and I say, "Hey, before we open up Scripture and go to Exodus 3, describe the scene as much as you can when Moses has an encounter with God through the burning bush." And people will describe the fire, they'll describe the bush, they'll describe maybe the sheep, they'll describe the desert, they'll describe the mountain, but very, very, very rarely do people ever catch the most important detail in this entire story. And I'll read it again in verse 2. Of Exodus 3, it says, "There the angel of the Lord appeared in the burning bush." We focus on the burning bush and we forget that the angel of the Lord was the one that appeared to Moses in the burning bush. It was as if the angel of the Lord is in the bush and the bush is the angel's clothes. We focus on the clothes and not the presence. And what's so wild is the language shifts, and it says, "And God spoke from the burning bush. The angel of the Lord, God, which one is it? Well, theologians agree for thousands of years that the angel of the Lord, which is different than an angel of the Lord, is an appearance of a member of the Holy Trinity. You see, you have God the Father, you have God the Spirit, and as the gospel writer John says, in the beginning was the Word, and the Word was with God, and the Word was God, and the Word became flesh and dwelt among us. This is Jesus, the Son of God. But a Trinitarian view of God, God the Father, God the Spirit, and God the Word that became flesh and dwelt among us, is to say that Jesus has existed for all of eternity. Well, what was he doing in Old Testament times? Well, every time it says the angel of the Lord, not an angel of the Lord, the angel of the Lord, which happens again and again and again throughout the Hebrew Scriptures, this is a pre-incarnate. Before Jesus was born, this is an appearance, a revelation of the Word of God who would become flesh and dwell among us. This is Jesus in the Old Testament. We look at the spectacle and we forget the presence. We look at the Red Sea and forget that it was the angel of the Lord who moved behind the Israelites, preventing the Pharaoh's chariots from crushing them. This is later on in the story. So noticing is a precursor to an encounter. Transformation happens when we have an encounter with the living God. And my hope and my prayer is that we wouldn't miss these moments, that we would be more aware in this week that we go into that the presence of God is everywhere. God is longing to meet with us. God is longing to transform us. God is longing to rescue us, to redeem us, to restore us, to forgive us. So, in this moment, I want you to stop. I want you to take a breath. I want you to feel your feet on the floor. I want you to become aware of the space around you, whether there's people with you or not. Become aware of the fact that you are here. And may this be the prayer for the week ahead. Lord, here I am. And let's see what God does with that. Let me pray for us. Loving God, we thank you that you are all around us. May we slow down enough in the week ahead to say, here I am. Help us to do that through the power of your Spirit. And we look forward to what you will do when we slow down to pay attention. It's in Jesus' name I pray. We say together, amen.
1: Hi. My name is Jameson Puckett, and I'm the director of worship here at Bel Air Church. Each Sunday, I have the joy of leading our congregation in musical worship. 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

0: The preceding program was sponsored by Bel Air Church.
1: I got into a serious relationship, but his family was like involved in Santeria. They would do like Ouija boards and like, I mean, everything that you can think of, like occult, like they were in it. And I feel like something just like sit on me. Like I was like shaking, crying. I just called out to Jesus. From that moment, I felt like God took it and was like, I'm gonna heal you.
2: We also had members who fought in the war to fight for the cause of liberty.
3: Making sure that army is staffed and supplied. And he's able to identify British intelligence agents and send that information on to Washington. After they've served in the army, they look forward to a government which gives to bigotry no sanction, to persecution no assistance.
4: Washington's words are powerful because they express an idea of a world that's different from the one everybody grew up in.
5: This ideal of religious freedom is going to be part of the government, but is it really meant for everyone?
3: Is this going to be a place where you can be free to say what you want about God

kids. 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So if you are under the age of 10, please get your parents or a responsible adult to watch this with you.

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0: It'll be okay.
1: It's not gonna be okay, Joy. It's never gonna be okay.
2: What are we gonna tell your parents?
1: It doesn't matter. I'll never be forgiven for this. Never.
3: There is nothing that cannot be forgiven. Take heed. Listen well. The time is short.
1: Where are we now, Gizmo? Joy? Are you an angel?
4: Yes, in fact, I am. I like this one. Tell me, who are you? And what are you doing out here?
1: My name is Chris. Superbook brought me.
4: Hold on. I can sense it. You've disappointed God. You've done something. I know how you feel. I once did something bad.
1: Really? What happened to you?
4: You are right, my son. There is no forgiveness for the likes of us. But it will be okay. You're not alone. You have me now.
2: Just cannot get used to that thing.
0: Giz, where's Chris?
2: Why, he's right. Chris!
0: He shouldn't be alone. Not now.
2: Joy, Chris isn't the only one lost. My chronometer is still indicating we are outside of time and space.
0: Is it broken?
5: He is correct.
2: Whoa. My face recognition scanner indicates you are John, the friend of Jesus.
0: John, have you seen our friend Chris? We got separated.
5: I'm sorry, I have not.
2: I do not suppose your sensors are working well enough to know where and when we are.
5: We are outside the throne room of heaven at the end of time.
0: Throne room of heaven?
5: Yes. I am here to bear witness to the end of days, when Jesus will return and set the world right. I have already witnessed such amazing things. The horrors of famine and war, the splendor of angels, and the glory of God.
0: John, why are you being shown these things?
5: I am to record my visions of the future for the benefit of all mankind.
2: Oh! Is that an original stylus 1.0? 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It can write in zero gravity, underwater, inside a vat of jello.
0: Excuse me, but we have more important things to deal with.
2: More important than the Waterboy electric stylus?
0: Yes. Like, where is Chris?
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1: Hey!
4: It's not your fault that things went bad.
1: Yes, it is.
4: No. Creation is corrupt. It is God's fault.
1: It's God's fault?
4: That's right. No matter how hard you and I try to make this world better, bad things still happen. Things go wrong. Even when people have everything, wealth, power, they still turn to cruelty and abuse. And as much as you or I want peace, there is always war.
1: But that's people. They make those choices. That isn't what God does.
4: Isn't that worse? God designs the world so that it punishes the innocent for the mistakes of others.
1: No, God forgives.
4: Forgiveness? Words. There is no forgiveness. If God really wanted mankind to be at peace with him and with one another, do you think there would be sickness and death? Think about how many die from hunger every day. Do they deserve it? And what of floods, hurricanes, and other natural disasters? And what about the good son who just wants to clean the house for his mother and father? How does he get repaid for his good deed? Is that fair? No, we are not the problem. At least we try to be good. The problem, as you can plainly see, is God himself.
0: And we don't always know where Superbook is taking us.
2: But we always meet the most incredible people and learn amazing things.
5: That sounds a lot like the Spirit of God, the very Spirit that brought me here. He is our guide and teacher.
2: The Spirit of God?
5: Yes, the one that Jesus promised would come in fullness after he went up into heaven.
7: But you shall receive the power when the Holy Spirit has come upon you, and you shall be witnesses to me in Jerusalem, and in all Judea and Samaria, and to the end of the earth.
0: Giz?
2: Not here. Nope, not here either.
0: Gizmo! What are you doing, Giz?
2: Looking for the Spirit of God. He has to be around here somewhere.
5: The Spirit is here, Gizmo. But you can't see him. In fact, the Spirit is everywhere.
0: Everywhere?
5: The Holy Spirit has always been with us, strengthening, encouraging, counseling. The Holy Spirit is at work even now to bring all of us to this moment.
0: I hope the Spirit is with Chris right now.
5: I'm being called away. Be careful, children. These are the final days. There will be trials and tests.
2: Oh, I hope it is a spelling test. I am good at spelling tests.
0: Quiet.
2: Quiet. Q-U-I-E-T.
0: John, what do we do?
5: Obey the Holy Spirit and be faithful to the end.
4: You shouldn't care so much about being forgiven by an unjust and cruel God. Those are only feelings he made to control you.
1: What about my parents?
4: Sadly, they seem to be part of the problem as well. Let me help you.

0: All you need to do is eat the fruit. You will no longer feel the pain of guilt and blame. You will be free, like God himself.
1: No, I know who you are. You're Satan, the evil one, the devil.
0: Eat the fruit, free yourself.
1: No, I did something wrong, and I would rather take punishment from those that love me than run from it and be with you.
0: You weak-minded fool! Rather be punished by those that love you? No one loves you. That's why you're all alone here. You have no one strong enough to protect you but me.
2: Do not be afraid. I will never leave you or forsake you.
1: That's not true! Gizmo, you bound me!
0: No! I will not let God have even this one!

0: action. Fun.
1: And animals.
0: And plenty of adventure.
2: I'll handle this.
3: I am too scared to look.
0: It's Superbook.

0: Have no fear. I will deliver you in times of trouble.
1: I don't need to be afraid. The Lord God will deliver me.
2: Stop! I warned you!

like me. Even now, my armies surround all the cities of Earth! This is the final battle. My armies will crush all of those that follow God. And you all will feel my anger!

mention my shortcomings?

0: happened here?
1: The final battle. This was the last battle between God and the forces of darkness. And Satan and evil have finally been destroyed forever.
0: Satan may be gone, but he took the beauty of God's world with him.
1: Do you not know that God is the Lord of restoring all things?
2: Look!
3: Behold, the tabernacle of God is with men, and he will dwell with them, and they shall be his people. God himself will be with them and be their God.

0: God will wipe away every tear from their eyes. There shall be no more death, nor sorrow, nor crying. There shall be no more pain, for the former things have passed away. Behold, God makes all things new.
1: You getting this down? Restoration of all creation. Of course you're getting this down.

0: I forgot about this.
1: Joy? If God can forgive the world for all, you know, the things we do, do you think there's...
0: Hope that your mom and dad...
2: Chris!
3: Are you okay? Are you sure you're okay? Tell me that you're okay!
1: Mom, Dad, we're okay. We're okay!
2: We raced over as soon as we got the call. We were so afraid.
4: Gizmo, how could this have happened?
1: Dad, it was me. Gizmo and Joy both warned me, but I wanted to use your super surge generator and... Can you ever forgive me?
4: Of course, son. We can and do forgive you, but...
2: But we love you, and we'll always love you. A house is just a house.
4: But you are our son. What a mess.
1: But with God, all things can be made new.
0: Can you believe that Superbook took us to see the end of the world?
1: It isn't the end. You know that with Superbook, our adventures are just beginning.
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1: In these 3 weeks, people felt like there is going to be a second Holocaust.
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0: Jonah.
1: Huh? Whoa! Who's there? Who calls my name?
0: It is I.
1: Lord?
0: Get up and go to the great city of Nineveh. Announce my judgment against it because I have seen how wicked its people are.
1: Lord, that place is home to enemies who have attacked and killed your people. They deserve your wrath. They curse your name, Lord, and do not deserve even a chance for forgiveness.
0: Jonah.
1: No, I cannot. I will not go there.
0: Jonah.
1: Destroy the city, Lord. Bury it.
2: But I beg you, leave me out of it.
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0: Too close!
1: Can you stare on that thing?
0: That's Gizmo's job!
1: Give me a break! Break?
0: No, she didn't mean...
1: I'll walk to my first class, thank you. I'm in charge of the recycling program today.
2: Recycling, huh? Is this aluminum?
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4: What is this? I'm after lunch money, not your lunch.
5: Tuna fish. Next time I see you, I want $2 each. Got it? Oh, and a cookie.
6: Cool bike.
5: Someone forgot to lock up.
7: And you're sure it was Sharon?
1: Definitely, Principal Travis. She pulls the stuff all the time. She's the one who threw my backpack into the pool last month.
7: She's been in and out of my office all year. Maybe this time we can help her make another choice.
1: I don't understand.
7: What if you and I go talk to her and give her a chance to come clean?
1: Come clean? Well, she's a crook.
7: Punishment might just push her further down that path. Meet me after school, and let's try it my way first.
8: Hey, you guys, do you want to go to the mall? I don't know, just pull something out because no,
9: Sharon. Hey, Joy. What's up?
1: I can't believe it. This school is soft on crime. Sharon Meyer stole a bike in broad daylight, and Miss Travis just wants to let her slide by or give her mercy or something. A girl like Sharon has to be taught a lesson.
10: Superbook!
11: I am taking you to meet a man who is running from God. Someone who must be shown mercy himself before he can show it to others.
12: Get below before the waves knock you off the deck!

0: You actually heard God's voice?
1: Yes. Telling me to go to Nineveh, a city filled with God's worst enemies, killers of his people. God wanted me to warn them he was about to pass judgment. But why warn them? So they repent, say they are sorry, and then receive God's mercy? I say no. If Nineveh is doomed, then let it be doomed.
2: So you ran away from God?
0: Technically speaking, hiding from the all-knowing deity is statistically impossible.
1: I'm beginning to understand that.
3: Sleep at a time like this. Get up and pray to your God. Maybe he will pay attention to us and spare our lives. Let's ask our God to show who caused all this trouble.
0: What are they doing?
4: We will cast lots.
2: They must be trying to see if Jonah caused the storm.

0: He's the culprit! Why has this awful storm come down on us?
1: Who are you? What is your line of work?
0: What country are you from? Who are your people? I am a Hebrew, and I worship the Lord, the God of heaven, who made the sea and the land. You see, it is his fault.
1: He told us before that he was trying to flee from his God.
0: Why did you do it? What should we do to you to stop this storm? Throw me into the sea and it will become calm again.
2: No!
0: I know that this terrible storm is all my fault.
2: There's gotta be another way!
0: Take him! Throw him over! Get him off this ship!
2: No, wait!
0: Yes, give him to the sea!
2: Guess we need to pick better friends.
0: You are friends with the Hebrew? Take these three as well! Make us die for this man's sin, and do not hold us responsible for his death. You have sent this storm upon him for your own good reasons. Overboard with

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1: And I thought fish were slimy on the outside.
2: This is unbelievable. Disaster follows me at every turn. I will not live through this.
3: Jonah, I think if God wanted you dead, you'd be dead. I almost think he wants to save you.
1: Next time, he should just send some life preservers.
3: You ran in the opposite direction from where God wanted you to go. And it seems like he's done one thing after another to pull you back to him.
2: He pursues me even now. I cried out to you in my great trouble, Lord, and he answered me. I called to you from the land of the dead, and Lord, you heard me.
4: Feels like we're moving in a new direction.
3: It sure does.
2: You threw me into the ocean depths, and I sank to the heart of the sea. The mighty waters engulfed me. I was buried beneath your wild and stormy waves. But you, O Lord my God, snatched me from the jaws of death. As my life was slipping away, I remembered the Lord, and my earnest prayer went out to you in your holy temple. Those who worship false gods turn their backs on all God's mercies. But I will offer sacrifices to you with songs of praise, and I will fulfill all my vows, for my salvation comes from the Lord alone.

0: amazing. Full terrestrial expectoration.
1: You mean we just got barfed up?
2: Arise. Go to Nineveh, that great city, and preach to it the message that I tell you.
3: And now to Nineveh, though they do not deserve the warning I bring.

0: Jonah?
1: Steal from me, will you?
2: People of Nineveh! The Lord my God has sent me to announce his judgment against your city, because he has seen your wickedness. 40 days from now, Nineveh will be destroyed.
3: Oh man, Jonah's sure not gonna make any friends delivering that kind of message.
0: I do not think making friends is the mission God has in mind for him.
4: Jonah says these people are his enemies, but they're people too.
5: Love games? Then you'll love the Superbook Kids Bible app, where the Bible meets nonstop fun. Dive into over 20 awesome games. 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

0: Oh, heed me, Nineveh. Your days are drawing to a close. Nineveh will be destroyed by a heavenly force so mighty the likes of which its citizens have never seen. Not in all the enemies Assyria has ever fought combined.
1: Jonah, if God has shown you so much mercy...
2: Yes, saving you from that storm.
3: And then getting you out of the belly of that giant fish.
1: Why wouldn't he show the same kind of mercy to the Ninevites? I mean, if they're willing to change.
0: Do not even speak those words. These people do not deserve God's forgiveness.
4: Even if we ask for it with all our hearts?
5: Prophet, we have heard your words.
4: We are fasting and have put on this sackcloth.
5: We have sat in ashes to show all that we are asking forgiveness. It is amazing. Your words have been heard by all of Nineveh, from the greatest to the least of us.
0: This cannot be!
4: Even the king has heard your words.

0: This day, I proclaim to the city of Nineveh, no one, not even the animals from your herds and flocks, may eat or drink anything at all. People and animals alike must wear garments of mourning, and everyone must pray earnestly to God. They must turn from their evil ways and stop all their violence. Who can tell? Perhaps even yet God will change his mind and hold back his fierce anger from destroying us.
1: Jonah sure seems upset about something.
2: Well, it's been 40 days and everyone has repented.
3: Didn't I say before I left home that you would do this, Lord? That is why I ran away to Tarshish. I knew that you were a merciful and compassionate God, slow to get angry and filled with unfailing love. You are eager to turn back from destroying people. Oh, I'd rather be dead than alive.
4: Is it right for you to be angry?
3: I have done what the Lord asked of me, and he gives me this plant to shade my head and provides me comfort. But then he shows the same mercy to all the sinners of Nineveh. Where is the justice in that?
1: I always thought that when someone does something wrong, they should be punished. But when I do the wrong thing, I'm pretty glad that God forgives.
3: But you and I live better lives than those people.
1: So much for shade. I'll look for some more cover.
3: Is it too much to save one little plant, Lord? The only thing that gave me comfort?
4: Is it right for you to be angry about a plant? You have had pity on the plant, for which you have not labored, nor made it grow. It came up in a night and perished in a night. And should I not pity Nineveh, that great city, in which are more than 120,000 persons who cannot discern between their right hand and their left?
1: If I accept mercy from God, I have to be willing to give it to others.
2: Even Sharon Myers?

0: Excuse me, guys. I think I have an appointment to keep. So, we wondered if you'd heard anything about a stolen bike.
1: You want my help?
2: Whoever took it may have just made a mistake. They still have time to do the right thing.
1: I took it. I don't know why I did it. It was stupid. And I'm sorry.
2: That took guts, Sharon. I'm not going to punish you. If you can help us return the bike to its rightful owner.
1: I guess I can do that.
0: If God let a whole city off the hook, I think I can give Sharon Myers a second chance.
3: Time to go home!
0: I'll walk this time. I've got some thinking to do.
4: Suit yourself, Joy. But you don't know what you're missing.
5: Walking's good.
3: I like walking. Walking's good. I do it all the time.

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0: Boy, it sure feels so good to relax. With wind on my visor and a song in my semiconductor, having a well-deserved rest from my adventures with Superbook. Ah, this is the life. Uh-oh, but I am running out of this delicious Blendtastic smoothie, and the other one I have ordered is not here yet. Where is it? Oh, hi guys. I am just getting away from it all to clear my cache, reset, and reboot. But you know, nothing beats a smoothie on a warm summer's day, right? Say, I wonder if that is my smoothie arriving now. Ooh, that is a strange way to deliver a smoothie. Wait a minute. There is a bottle in this box. And there is a message in this bottle in the box. A message in a bottle. Is that a clue to our next adventure? Why am I whispering? Here is what it says.
1: Dear Gizmo, I loved your last adventure. I learned so much about kindness that I thought I should ask you a question. The new version of the game Super Truck Mixplosion arrives next Tuesday. My mom says that I can get the old version now, but that if I want the new version, I must wait a whole 2 weeks. What should I do? Thanks, Gizmo. Your friend, Owen.
0: Hi, Owen. What a predicament. Thank you for sending me this message in such a creative and antiquated way. Your question must be urgent if you used a drone. I know sometimes I get discombobulated when my virtual coffee app takes too long to boot up. It is especially difficult when it is something that you really want and have been dreaming about. The anticipation drains my batteries. But sometimes waiting is the most exciting part. Owen has reminded me of an important word that I wanted to tell you about. Patience. I remember seeing that word in my trusty Superbook Bible app, which is already on my server. Here we go. My wonderful Superbook Bible app lists the word patience as a fruit of the Spirit from the book of Galatians, chapter 5, verses 22 and 23. But the Holy Spirit produces this kind of fruit in our lives. Love, joy, peace, patience, kindness, goodness, faithfulness, gentleness, and self-control. There it is, right in the middle of the list. Patience! If you do not know, when the Bible talks about fruit of the Spirit, it is talking about the wonderful qualities that God produces in our life when we trust Him and obey His Word. When was a time you needed patience?
2: Well, I have a lot of younger cousins, 9 of them, so you need a lot of patience to deal with all of them.
3: I had to do something called reading buddies, which is when you went to, like, kindergarten or first graders, like, class, and you had to, like, read to them. I needed patience with them because they would constantly hit me
4: whenever I'm waiting in line to get breakfast.
5: I did, like, a big Spanish test, and my Spanish teacher said that we had to wait a whole entire week, and I am very impatient.
6: Well, when we were going here, it was a long drive, and I had to wait and wait and wait in the traffic.
7: When I was waiting in the line to get pizza at school.
8: Like, if you're ordering something, it says, oh, it's going to ship, like, 3 to 5 days after you order it, you'll be like, okay, that's cool. I'm just going to have to be patient till then.
9: Sometimes I need to be more patient with my brother because, like, for example, this morning, he kept, like, poking me when I was trying to go to sleep because we left really early from the house. And then I got really mad at him.
10: Probably when I'm playing soccer, if, like, my team isn't, like, kicking up the ball to me.
11: When I was on a quiz, when I was studying, me and my mom, I would get frustrated really easily because, like, I just didn't get the concept that I was reading.
12: When we drove to Florida, we do that every once in a while, and it's like 14 hours, and you get really, really bored.
13: I was at a doctor's office. I was like 5 or 4, and it took like a long wait for me to get my checkup.
14: Sometimes I have to be patient waiting for my dad to come downstairs and play with me.
0: Wow! It sounds like patience really helped in those challenging situations. This reminds me of an exciting tale in the high seas stored in my memory banks. Have you heard of the Pirates of Impatience? No? Well then, aye, me hearties, lend me your ears. Arrgh!
15: Sit quietly, boys and girls, as I tell you the tale of Captain Dread Red and his scallywag crew of sea dogs.
16: We're the pirates of impatience. We're rude and really bad. We're always in a hurry. And really makes us mad. Yo-ho!
15: Aye, there has never been a crew so thankless, pushy, and ill-tempered.
17: I'm first.
18: Soon, lads, we will arrive at our secret island, where our treasure is buried.
19: We've been sailing for 10 minutes already. Where's the island?
20: Are we there yet?
21: I don't think the captain knows where the island is.
22: Shiver me timbers. We'll be stuck in this boat forever. It's been 11 minutes already.
19: We're out of coffee and juice boxes. I said we make them walk the plank. Aye, mateys?
23: Walk the plank.
18: Don boy, you flea bit and sea biscuit. Have some patience. We'll see the island soon. I'm sure of it.
19: Now, what kind of captain is this? If me eyes don't see the island on the horizon, you'll be walking the plank, and that's for sure.
18: But I am your captain. Just have patience.
16: We're the pirates of impatience. We don't care about your rank. If we don't see the island, you're gonna walk the plank. Yo-ho!
18: The wind has died. We are becalmed. Oh, woe is me!
19: We'll never reach the island now. Tie him up, mates. He'll be walking the plank ere the sun sets.
18: Be patient, boys. The wind always comes, I hope.
19: Tie him up!
9: Oh, no! Poor Captain Dread Red! When people do not have patience, they make bad decisions. I bet if we learn even more about patience, it will help us make better decisions, and we can avoid becoming like those salty sea dogs. Arrgh! I wonder, how do you become patient?
3: The way I become patient is I kind of try to get my mind off of it, and when I get my mind off of it, it kind of makes me patient, more patient. Or sometimes I'll have my friends say, "La la, you're being impatient. Be patient." So they kind of like put me in check a little bit.
7: You just try to always think of the positive side of things.
24: When you wait and you don't get mad, you can get a reward from your parents and you also can get candy.
2: I become patient by taking a step back and just assessing the situation first and then coming back in, being more patient and calm.
3: It's like something that you need to practice a lot for. You don't have patience out of nowhere.
11: Well, you could count to 10, maybe take 5 deep breaths, and think to yourself of what you're doing and why you're doing it.
10: I have to just tell myself that, like, it's just a mistake. Everyone makes it. Just move on from it and just stay calm, I guess.
9: And, like, you know, everyone has, like, a bad day, so, like, you just kind of have to live with that. And people like to hang around you more if you don't, like, get mad at them all the time. So I just try to be patient.
13: By just, like waiting for, like, your turn.
8: To become patient, you have to occupy yourself and forget about the thing that you're worried about.
7: Taking your time with everything, I guess.
6: So first, you have to breathe deep and you have to just relax your body. And then you have to just pray because God's going to do a miracle for you.
2: Ask God and he'll help you be patient.
13: The way I become patient is I sit down somewhere, I take a breath, and then I say, okay, just wait. That's how I become patient.
9: Thanks, Superbook friends. The Bible tells us that God wants his children to have patience. In fact, when the fruit of the Spirit is growing in our lives, it honors the Lord and pleases him. Look at this Bible verse, Colossians 1:10. Then the way you live will always honor and please the Lord, and your lives will produce every kind of good fruit. All the while, you will grow as you learn to know God better and better. According to the Bible, when we have patience, we are behaving in the way God behaves towards us, his children. He is patient with us, ready to forgive and comfort us.
0: Romans 15:5 tells us, "Now may the God of patience and comfort grant you to be like-minded toward one another, according to Christ Jesus." Can you think of a time when someone was patient with you?
24: I kept asking my mom to come downstairs, and I kept saying her name a bunch of times. And she was like, in her head, she told me that she was just going to keep being patient.
13: When me and my sister, because we love each other, but sometimes we get in fights. When we do, our mom, sometimes she's not patient, but a lot of times she is. And when she is, she's like, she takes a breath, she gets a cup of tea, and then she just deals with it.
1: Nobody's ever been patient with me.
10: Probably my parents, when I get bad grades on like a test or something, they're pretty patient with that.
11: My mom, usually when I do something really bad, like she'll calm herself down and really think I should treat her the way she would want me to treat me. And she was really nice about it, and she helped me.
7: When I was using the TV and my sister and brother were waiting for me to get off.
8: I would say my mom, she's patient with me a lot, for like all the time, because she asks me to do something and I don't do it.
2: So my parents have been patient with me by when I'm leaving my school, I kind of take a while. I'm talking to other people.
1: When I'm unloading the dishwasher, my parents always have to wait a while because I take really long.
13: I was doing some math and everybody else was finished, but I kind of like came in a little late. So she was being patient with me and she was able to wait for me to finish up my math homework.
0: Wow, that is so kind that people have shown you patience. Learning to be patient is like exercising a muscle. The more you do it, the stronger it gets. Life is full of opportunities to be patient. In fact, the Bible tells us that God uses our circumstances to test our faith and produce the fruit of patience in our lives. Here it is in James 1, 2 through 4. My brethren, count it all joy when you fall into various trials, knowing that the testing of your faith produces patience. But let patience have its perfect work, that you may be perfect and complete, lacking nothing. Oh, it looks like we have a light breeze blowing. I have a feeling the wind will get stronger in time, enough for Captain Dread Red's ship to sail. Until then, my friend, Miss Tina, has a cool craft that will remind us to be patient. Hello, Miss Tina! Arrgh!
4: Hey, Gizmo! Today we're going to do a craft that's going to take a little bit of patience to complete. We're making paper boats. The only thing you'll need for this craft is a piece of paper. So let's get started. The first thing you're going to do is fold the paper in half long ways. I like to use the back of my thumbnail to get the crease really nice and flat. Okay, now that it's folded in half, we're gonna open it back up and we're gonna fold it in half the other way. Then line up those corners. That crease really good. Now I'm going to turn it around so that it opens up toward me, but I'm going to keep it folded because the next step is that we're going to take these corners that are on the folded edge and fold them into the middle. So we're using this center crease from our first fold as a reference for where the center of the paper is. Take this corner and fold it into the center just like this. And get that nice flat crease. Take the other corner and fold it in. Okay. And now, remember how these pieces kind of flapped and opened up? Well, we're gonna take the top flap and fold it up to where you can't fold it anymore. And flatten it out. And flip the whole thing over and do the same on the other side. So you're gonna fold this piece up so it lines up with the first one. Just like that. Now we have this nice triangle, except there are these little flaps on the end. So we're gonna fold those in. So I'm going to start with this side. Fold one side and fold the other. Bring this flap back up, and you're going to tuck those ends as well. So fold one side and then the other. So now we've got a triangle, but we're going to turn it into a square. So turn it upside down. Open the triangle and push out on those sides. Flatten it out so you have a square. And then next, we're going to fold up each side so that the point lines up with the top corner of the square. And then you take the whole thing, flip it over, and do the same thing on the other side. Fold it up so that this top corner lines up. And get that crease really nice and flat. So now we have another triangle, and we're gonna turn it into another square. So turn it upside down, same thing as before. Open up that triangle, push out on the sides, and flatten it out. So now we have this nice little square, and this is the cool part. I'm gonna take these two pieces, see how they kinda wanna pull out like that? You're gonna pull out on both sides of it, and just pull, pull, pull real tight as you can go, and then flatten it out, and then you push it back just a little bit. You know, give it some adjusting. And there's your boat. But boats are meant to be in the water, aren't they? So let's go see if this thing can float. Look at that, they really do float. Great job, everyone. Excellent patience.
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25: Cucumbers, toothpicks, lifesavers, carrots, ranch, and cheese. If you want the snack, you'll need an adult to cut the vegetables. Now let's get started.
23: Oh, yeah.
25: First, you scoop out your cucumbers.
26: How's yours, guys, looking?
23: Oh,
25: pretty good.
26: Way better than me. Now, we're going to get our carrot and just put it in.
25: And then you get some ranch and then spread it around. I actually really like ranch.
26: I love ranch.
25: Yeah, with...
26: I like ranch with fries. I like ranch with burgers.
25: Oh, yeah.
27: Wait, ranch with fries?
25: Yeah, ranch with that. Yeah, that's really good.
26: Ranch with, like, chicken.
25: I'm just going to kind of... So
27: what?
26: You've never had ranch with chicken wings?
27: No.
26: Wow. You've got to try it, bro. Here you go, Noella.
25: Thank you.
27: This is so big. But...
25: Then you get a toothpick, and then you put it in the carrot.
26: Right.
25: Right here.
26: Okay, so now you're going to get your lifesaver.
25: Yep.
26: And put it onto your boat, just in case anybody falls off. We want extra safe here.
25: Yes. Yeah.
26: Thank you.
25: You're welcome.
26: So this might be a little tough.
25: Try passing the toothpicks.
26: And then bringing this down like that.
25: And I get my cheese.
26: Bending it back at the top. And boom.
27: What about the cheese?
25: It's getting covered with ranch.
26: I think I call this done.
27: I put too much ranch. What do?
26: Super good.
27: What if I put this on there?
25: Oh, I need to do that last.
20: And that's how you make cucumber boats. Bye, Gizmo.
26: I'll take mine.
14: Thanks, Superbook friends. Those look delicious. I know it took a lot of patience to make them. All this patience and waiting is going to make my fruit smoothie taste even sweeter. Speaking of waiting, here is a story about a son who was tired of waiting to be on his own, so he took his inheritance and left. It is also about his father who waited patiently for his impatient son to come home.
3: To illustrate the point further, Jesus told them this story. A man had two sons. The younger son told his father, "I want my share of your estate now, before you die." So his father agreed to divide his wealth between his sons. A few days later, this younger son packed all his belongings and moved to a distant land. And there he wasted all his money in wild living. About the time his money ran out, a great famine swept over the land, and he began to starve. He persuaded a local farmer to hire him, and the man sent him into his fields to feed the pigs. The young man became so hungry that even the pods he was feeding the pigs looked good to him. But no one gave him anything. When he finally came to his senses, he said to himself, "At home, even the hired servants have food enough to spare, and here I am dying of hunger. I will go home to my father and say, 'Father, I have sinned against both heaven and you, and I am no longer worthy of being called your son. Please take me on as a hired servant.' So he returned home to his father. And while he was still a long way off, his father saw him coming. Filled with love and compassion, he ran to his son, embraced him, and kissed him. His son said to him, 'Father, I have sinned against both heaven and you, and I am no longer worthy of being called your son.' But his father said to the servants, 'Quick, bring the finest robe in the house and put it on him. Get a ring for his finger and sandals for his feet. And kill the calf we have been fattening. We must celebrate with a feast. For this son of mine was dead and has now returned to life. He was lost, and now he is found.' So the party began. Meanwhile, the older son was in the fields working. When he returned home, he heard music and dancing in the house, and he asked one of the servants what was going on. 'Your brother is back,' he was told, 'and your father has killed the fattened calf. We are celebrating because of his safe return.' The older brother was angry and wouldn't go in. His father came out and begged him, but he replied, 'All these years I've slaved for you and never once refused to do a single thing you told me to. And in all that time, you never gave me even one young goat for a feast with my friends. Yet when this son of yours comes back after squandering your money on prostitutes, you celebrate by killing the fattened calf.' His father said to him, 'Look, dear son, you have always stayed by me, and everything I have is yours. We had to celebrate this happy day, for your brother was dead and has come back to life. He was lost, but now he is found.'"
14: What an amazing story! The young son's impatience caused him to make some terrible decisions. But his father never gave up on his son because of his patience and compassion. He welcomed him home and forgave him, just like God our Father does for us. Dread Red and his sea dogs sure could use patience as they are on their way to get their treasure. Speaking of treasure, here are some fantastic games that involve... what else? Patience!
20: Hi, Gizmo!
25: In this game, all the players will have to cooperate to find the secret treasure. Follow the clues to discover the prize. Let's play!
6: In the kitchen, the clue is sitting by a pineapple critter who stares a-grinning. Let's go.
15: To find this clue, you need not be cruel. The answer you seek is near the pool.
16: Well, Arabella, we know where that is. Let's go!
17: There's a place in the house where you wash the plates. Maybe you'll find clue number 8.
18: A place where you can wash the plates. Oh, wait, I know where that is!
19: In the room where the top is a map, you'll find the next clue beneath the hat. Hey, I think I know where it is! Let's look under the table.
21: It's a clue!
19: What's it say?
21: Where the food is cooking, a clue is lurking. I think I know where it might be!
25: Go to the table that's big and round. There your clue can be found.
17: Hey, I think I know what that table is. Let's go.
16: I think I found a clue.
19: You did?
6: You do your homework here when you're told. The clue will be found by those who are bold.
21: I think I know where that is. Let's go this way.
13: It says, the last clue has been found. The search is over. The treasure is under cover. Come on, move up.
21: Clue said it was under the covers.
16: And it is.
21: Look at all these Superbook toys.
16: I can't believe this. I actually found it.
21: Come on, we have to take it back to our friends.
15: Hi, Gizmo. Welcome to the Gold Bar Balance Challenge. Two teams compete to keep a stack of bars from tumbling over, all while searching for the bar with the golden stripe. Players remove a bar from the bottom of the tower and place it on the top. The first team to find the golden bar without toppling the tower wins. Let's go.
21: Come on, come on. You can do it. Right?
15: I'll put it on top for you.
21: Okay, I want that.
15: Well, let's see.
21: No. Oh, where's that one? Shoot.
15: I don't think it would be one of the loose ones.
17: I can tell you have a lot of green lights.
21: You're up. Is it this one? No.
17: Your turn, Piper.
15: Might be this one.
17: This is actually really fun.
15: It's kind of loose, though.
17: Might not.
15: Let's see.
21: Is that it?
15: No.
21: Oh, come on.
15: Oh my god.
17: I'll go for a different one. Just go for that one for one.
15: I'll go
21: for
17: it. I just
21: okay. You're up.
15: Come on,
21: you can find it.
17: Yeah, because you could just like go and then
2: It won't be the one.
7: Yeah.
18: Come on. Lala.
2: Okay, I'm gonna try this.
7: Come on.
2: I'll keep it steady.
18: It wasn't that one.
7: No, it's wiggling. No.
2: Oh, it's tipping.
7: I don't want to go first.
2: But I have to.
7: Now it's your turn.
2: That one's loose.
7: Oh, Lord.
2: Try and pull that one.
18: You took that one.
7: Thank you.
8: Here, you push out from there.
7: No.
2: Just be patient with it.
18: Let me think.
8: I'll put it.
7: I think he's going to get the third one.
18: It isn't this one. Ah. Oh. Okay, come on.
7: It's this one.
2: How do you know?
7: Because I see like a white thing. I think it is.
18: Come on.
8: It's not this one.
18: It's not.
7: You guys don't know because you can't lift it up.
18: I think it's this one. You gotta pull one out.
2: Try this one.
18: Try
2: that one.
7: Yeah, I was.
18: Getting really heavy.
7: No!
18: Come on.
7: It's jiggling. Like it.
18: Jiggle. No.
7: I'm not gonna.
18: Let go.
7: Got it.
18: Yes! Let's go! Yeah.
7: Woo! Woo! Someone has one.
18: That's some shiny gold.
9: 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There are so many great features. The newest one that I've discovered is the Bible verse of the day. 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It's a place where the children want to go on that device. It's about God, His Word, His promises, and it's fun. My name is Peggy. 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
18: Good job.
2: Hold on to it.
18: And this time, I did one.
2: Good job.
8: We're so annoying.
18: This time I'm not one-shotting the boss like I was before.
2: Two.
18: And to
2: four will be easy. We're in the lead, guys.
18: Nice.
2: I got one.
7: We're at nine.
18: No, well,
7: thank you. Get him from the boat.
2: The ship.
7: We have 15.
18: Yes.
7: Good
18: job.
7: We won.
18: Good job, guys.
7: Good job.
18: Great job.
14: See? Having patience can be fun, too. Here is something that you will need patience for. Making pizza. But this is no ordinary pizza. It is a special pirate's pizza, complete with a treasure map.
20: Hi, Gizmo!
16: Today we're gonna make treasure map pizza. Here are the ingredients. First, there is pizza crust, some cheese,
25: pizza sauce, parsley leaves,
29: olives, red peppers, and sliced cheese.
20: Let's get started.
25: You're gonna want an adult to help you open the can, cause it's gonna pop. Just trying to roll up pizza right here. Almost got it.
16: There we go.
25: It should be kind of rectangular. So let's get some tomato sauce,
16: One, three, go. Fast, there we go. Spread it out.
25: You should probably have paper towels everywhere so you don't get pizza sauce everywhere. My favorite thing about the pizza is probably cheese, because I like cheese pizza and nothing else.
29: My favorite is the cheese.
25: What about yours?
16: I like more the history of pizza, actually, than the pizza itself.
25: How pizza was created. Like the first pizza?
16: Yeah, that's what I like most about pizza history.
25: I just like pizza. And there we go.
16: Okay, cheese time. Yeah, it adds a lot of cheese because it's delicious.
25: See, it is the best part. Nobody thinks about the history.
0: History of pizza.
16: I think that's good.
25: Yeah.
29: I'll start cutting the cheese into a mound.
25: You're going to want to be very careful doing this.
16: Yes.
25: Maybe even get your parent to help you.
16: Yeah.
29: That's a big mountain. That's like a pretty good mountain.
25: Yeah.
16: So we're going to put it like here?
29: Maybe like kind of.
25: Maybe like right there.
16: Maybe. Yeah, sure.
29: And now we're going to need some teepees. So I'll grab another slice.
16: This one has to be like smaller.
29: Yeah. All right, here's one. Here's the second one.
16: There's gonna be a total of three?
29: Yeah, I'm gonna make a third one. So put them kind of in a group, maybe like in like
16: up here.
25: Yeah, put them in a group, maybe over there.
29: Maybe you put it in like the opposite corner.
25: Yeah.
29: Put them.
25: Because that side will be really busy if it has a mountain.
29: There we go.
25: And don't want this to go to waste, so I'll just. You also have nothing. You can have as many mountains, teepees as you want, though. But we just wanted three teepees and one mountain. Let's do the X so that we can just put our trail wherever we want.
16: So, one X, and then the other X.
25: The other side of the X.
16: Yeah, okay.
25: Now time to cut the olives and make the trail.
29: I'll take a couple.
25: So you take some, and then you take some.
29: You're just gonna cut them in half.
16: And you start placing the trail. You could come over here, like past the mountain, to show a dangerous journey.
25: We're ready for the oven, so let's get an adult to help us.
29: Mm-hmm.
25: Adult. Adult!
29: After your parent has taken the pizza out of the oven and once it's cooled, it's time to put on the parsley trees.
25: So, let's rip off some of these leaves and make them trees. Because we have a mountain right here, I say that we put them all around the mountain. Because that's usually what it's like, trees around a mountain. And that's how you make treasure map pizza. Bye, Gizmo!
14: Abby, Arabella, and Ronald are great pizza makers.

0: carrots.
1: Are?
0: He says, row, row, row. Oh, my. Sorry. When is the best time for a pirate to buy a ship?
2: When?
0: How about never? Sorry, when it's on sale.
2: Oh. Amazing.
0: What did the pirate say during the winter storm?
1: What?
0: Thar she snows.
3: Oh, I like that one.
0: Hey, thanks a lot.
2: That might have been funny, but that accent didn't help.
1: No.
0: What's a pirate's favorite basketball move?
2: I don't know what.
0: The hook shot.
2: I don't know that.
3: Oh.
2: That's not that funny.
0: Why couldn't anyone play cards with the pirate?
2: Why?
0: He was standing on the deck. Ha! That was a good one.
2: Oh, I get it.
0: I see you laughing. That was so much fun. Thank you for being patient with all those jokes. Were they not just arful? Sorry, could not help myself. You know what is not arful? The Bible. The Bible is filled with verses that talk about patience. So how about we find some of them?
4: Hi, Gizmo!
0: Are you ready for a Bible drill?
4: Yes!
0: Okay, here is how a Bible drill works. Someone will say a Bible reference, and the first person or team to read it aloud
5: found it.
0: Gets 1 point for their team.
4: Shall renew their strength.
5: Good job.
0: Easy, huh? Would you like to play Bible drill with my other good friends?
5: Yeah!
0: Super! First, pause the video here so you can get your Bible. We will wait. Okay, kids, here we go. The first verse is 1 Timothy 6:11 and 12. And go!
5: Got it.
0: Let us hear it.
4: But you, O man of God, flee these things and pursue righteousness, godliness, faith, love, patience, gentleness. Fight the good fight of faith. Lay hold on eternal life, to which you are also called.
0: Way to go! Next! Ecclesiastes 7:8. Go! Keep going! Keep going!
2: Found it!
0: There it is!
4: Finishing is better than starting. Patience is better than pride.
0: Terrific!
4: Great job!
0: Here comes the third verse. 2 Corinthians 6:5-6. Go! Good job! Keep it up! Oh, you're so close! Yes!
4: We have been beaten, but...

0: purity, our understanding, our patience, our kindness, by the Holy Spirit within us, and by our sincere love.
1: Excellent! Here is another one. Psalm 27:14. And go! Keep going! You almost got it!
2: Ready.
1: That was fast!
3: Wait patiently for the Lord. Be brave and courageous. Yes, wait patiently for the Lord.
1: You guys are doing great! Awesome! Romans 5:3. Go! Keep going! Keep going! Keep it up!
4: Romans.
1: Focus!
5: We found it!
6: We found it!
1: Awesome!

traffic. Here comes verse number 6. Hebrews 10:36. And go! Yep, yep, yep.

0: Right here.
1: Got it.
2: Patient endurance is what you need now, so that you continue to do God's will. Then you will receive all that He has promised.
3: That is impressive.
4: Good job. Good job.
3: Here is another one. Isaiah 40:31. Go!
4: What page?
3: Okay.
4: What page is it?
3: Keep going.
4: Check the
3: table. Oh, you're so close.
5: Found it.
3: There it is.
2: But those who wait on the Lord shall renew their strength. They shall mount up with wings like eagles. They shall run and not be weary. They shall walk and not faint.
3: Yeah! All right!
2: Realize!
6: Bye, Gizmo!
3: Great job, guys! You know some people call this game a sword drill. That sounds like a pirate named it. You know, we have time to make one more snack before we return to Captain Dread Red and his Pirates of Impatience. These snacks are just the thing to remind us that patience is a special treasure.
7: Hi, Gizmo.
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7: Now it's time to stir it all up.
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5: Yeah, it looks like slime.
8: Beauty slime.
5: White slime.
8: White slime. I like the feeling of it.
9: After you stir it up, we're gonna add 6 cups of Rice Krispies.
8: A lot of Rice Krispie treats. We are going to put some butter on our fingers, and then we are going to put some of the Rice Krispie treats on the tray and make them shaped into little squares. Spread it out like that, like attach it to the edges, and like make it full mattress, like it's going all the way around.
5: Oh man, that's sticky.
8: Oh, that is sticky.
9: And now you can have an adult cut it into squares for you.
7: Now that a pair has cut the Rice Krispies, now it is time to make the treasure chest pot.
8: Take one, take another one, and then you're going to shape the top one. Ugh, curve, I don't know how to do this. Get curve on the side, sort of hard to do.
9: And then you want to put it like this, halfway up. It's time to put the candy in.
8: Then you add the frosting.

0: This is how you make Rice Krispie Treat treasure chests. Bye, Gizmo!
1: Thanks, Mila, Adeline, and Mikey. I cannot wait to taste one of those delicious treasures. But I guess I have to. Does that qualify as patience? Let us check in on Captain Dread Red and see if he has walked the plank.
2: When last we left Captain Dread Red, he was surrounded by the Pirates of Impatience and was about to be forced to walk the plank. When suddenly...
3: Wait, what is that? It's the wind!
4: The sails are filling up! The wind is back! And now the ship is moving ahead! I told you, boys, be patient!
5: Ah, the captain be right.
6: Yeah. Ahoy, mateys! I see land! Is it the Treasure Island?
3: Give me the telescope. I want to see the island first.
5: No, give it to me. I want to see it first.
6: No, I saw it first. I'm looking at it.
3: The island is getting closer. Hold fast, mates.
4: Patience, lads.
5: The captain be right again. Aren't I? We are very sorry.
6: Sorry, Captain.
4: See, lads? Had they more patience, we would be lowering the jolly boats instead of running aground.
2: And so the hearty adventurers now ran around on the secret island and jumped ashore to reclaim their treasure.
7: Smoothies!
2: And they all partook of Gizmolicious Blentastic Smoothies, and there was great rejoicing.
4: Here's to patience. It's worth waiting for.
7: Huzzah!
8: Huzzah!
7: Huzzah! Huzzah!
9: We're the Pirates of Impatience. We open treasure chests. When we're drinking smoothies, we're really at our best. Yo-ho!
3: So how long will it take to get off this island?
4: Shh! Patience, me friends.
2: 'Tis a true story, or may I spend me remaining days in Davy Jones' locker?
1: Huzzah! Patience is an amazing fruit of the Spirit that you can learn and practice. The Bible shows us that patience is the ability to accept or tolerate delay, trouble, or suffering without getting angry or upset. Patience provides a calm and understanding attitude that is pleasing to God and helpful to others. Patience sure comes in handy. Thank goodness for my Superbook Bible app and patience. So if you're having trouble waiting for something simple like a pizza to come out of the oven, or a special event, or new video game, or getting through a difficult time, you can always ask for God's help with being patient, and especially when the situation is tough. Like it says in this scripture, 2 Thessalonians 3:5, May the Lord lead your hearts into a full understanding and expression of the love of God and the patient endurance that comes from Christ. I have to say farewell now. We are preparing for a special pirate picnic this afternoon. I cannot wait. Oops, I mean I can wait, or I will try to wait, or at least I will exercise the patience muscle we have been talking about. See you next time for more adventures. Oh, and here is my smoothie straight from Danube.com. It did not take that long after all. Thank you.
10: Patience.
1: How sweet it is!

0: My name is Don Moen. I'm a worship leader, singer, writer, producer. I have 5 kids and now 11 grandchildren. When all the kids get together for Pancake Friday, it's amazing to watch these kids sit and watch Superbook. As a producer, I look at the excellence in the quality of production. Pacing is important to me. Superbook holds their interest. There's enough adventure, enough danger, excitement to keep the kids' attention. The only thing that's going to change a life is the presence of God. And never underestimate the power of a story, of an image in a little child's mind and heart. I want to share the gospel with him. We're using this Superbook series as wonderful to just trigger stories. They'll grow up remembering these stories.
1: It started as a simple chapel service.
2: Really plain and simple.
3: Ordinary and unremarkable.
4: I don't remember most of what he said.
1: But then something happened.
5: I was there from like 2 to midnight. There was just continual worship and continual prayer.
1: From CBN Films.
6: I felt like God was telling me, this is what you've been missing.
7: The Holy Spirit was moving.
1: Experience the story.
7: This is more than human intervention.
8: This is special. This is something different.
1: Experience the move of God.
4: I've never seen anything like that in my life.
1: Experience the Asbury Awakening.
9: We went from a school to a church to a mission field in a week.
7: We had lines of people around campus.
3: Not just regional, it was Oregon, it was Hawaii, it was New York, it was Maine, it was Florida.
1: The Asbury Awakening. 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

0: We also had members who fought in the war to fight for the cause of liberty.
1: Making sure that army is staffed and supplied. He's able to identify British intelligence agents and send that information on to Washington. After they've served in the army, they look forward to a government which gives to bigotry no sanction, to persecution no assistance.
2: Washington's words are powerful because they express an idea of a world that's different from the one everybody grew up in.
3: This ideal of religious freedom is going to be part of the government, but is it really meant for everyone?
1: Is this going to be a place where you can be free to say what you want about God

0: She fascinates generations of people across the globe. Disney's portrayal of her captured imaginations. But who was Pocahontas?
1: She's a mystery. She's made out of English words which have their purposes, and there's almost no neutral Pocahontas.
2: There is no black and white on this. You know, there's a whole lot of gray, a million shades of gray.
3: Pocahontas didn't write anything down. There was no written language of her people. So everything we know of Pocahontas comes to us through the observations of Englishmen.
4: One has to try and find out more than just the Disney version.
5: They made her like a cartoon character, like she might have been some kind of legend or something. That didn't really exist.
6: She was an essential part of the Powhatan Confederacy.
5: We were taught that she betrayed her people.
0: And what about John Smith?
2: Smith, he's pretty quick to publicize himself.
1: John Smith is probably the person who is most involved in creating the Pocahontas of legend, and it's hard to tell the legend from the truth in his writings.
0: John Smith wrote that Pocahontas rescued him during captivity and saved his life, a claim doubted by many scholars.
1: He has three accounts of his time in Jamestown and his captivity there, and it's only in the third time of writing, 1624, that he talks about her as the person who rescued him.
2: Legend says, you know, she was Powhatan's favorite daughter. That's why he saved John Smith, because she fell in love and asked for it. Not so much.
5: I believe that was a part of the Powhatan adoption ceremony.
1: The rescue is, I think, improbable, but of course there's only one person who wrote anything down. There's only one witness, and that's John Smith. In real life, she married John Rolfe. In the legend, she will forever be in love with John Smith, because John Smith told us so.
0: Pocahontas isn't a myth, but why is her story relevant to us today?
5: We have something in the Native culture called full circle. So as if you plant a seed, it comes to full maturity. And that's how I feel time has begun here. We're coming back to the full circle of time.
0: This is a story about Pocahontas and a man who changed her life forever. But his name isn't John. It's Alexander.

0: In the early years of the Jamestown settlement, the colonists set up trade with the Algonquin Indians and their chief, Powhatan. Powhatan's territory extended hundreds of miles.
1: They really landed right in the middle of Powhatan's empire.
2: When the English came here, they used their points of reference in the way that they had government structured, so they called him a king, but he was really a high chief. And he had about 32 tribes, we think, and there was a werowance over each one of them, or a werowance squaw. And they would be like advisors to him. So it was really pretty representative of kind of like what we have today.
0: In his negotiations with the English, it's likely that Powhatan saw opportunity.
2: He wanted the metal tools, the arms. He didn't have any of those things. Could have revolutionized life in Powhatan. So he adopted them in like he would have any other tribe, so that he would have access to those resources, because it would strengthen his political position in the state.
3: Ungapo, hello.
4: Ungapo.
3: Corn, we need the corn.
0: The settlers were dependent on the natives for food, but also wanted Powhatan and his people to come under their control.
5: The colony was struggling. It's the story of all the English colonies. They couldn't take hold, they couldn't live, they couldn't feed themselves.
0: In 1611, after several years of conflict, Alexander Whitaker arrived in the midst of this turmoil. The Anglican minister left a comfortable life in England to come to the New World.
6: He was a young man, very, very well educated. Comes from a long family of scholars. Uncle Lawrence was a noted Anglo-Saxon scholar. Uncle Alexander, besides being a great fisherman, is also the accidental inventor of bottled beer. But yeah, very well-educated family, very well-educated young man, went to Eton, went to Cambridge. This is the man who's coming over here. He's gonna have church twice a day. Three times on Sunday. Sunday's when he's going to preach his sermon. But morning and evening, he will have a service here, and everyone will attend. That is the law.
1: Alexander Whitaker's concern was conversion of the Native Americans, as well as pastoring the English that were there and reproving them for their failure to live up to the gospel when they didn't.
6: When we look at Whitaker, we see not John Calvin. I don't see Calvin thumping on his pulpit, screaming about, you know, fire and brimstone coming down. We see more Billy Graham, who is reasoning. He's saying, look, this is what we believe, this is why we believe it.
1: He recognized that the Native Americans in Virginia are not a whole lot different than the English were back before they knew Christianity, when England was essentially a conglomeration of various tribes.
6: He's looking at them and saying, okay, they're like us. They're part of God's creation, and they don't know the true way. We need to show them this. We need to bring them into the right path.
0: In 1612, Whitaker wrote Good News from Virginia, a sermon he preached and then sent to the colony's sponsors in London. The sermon was based on a passage from Ecclesiastes 11. Cast your bread upon the waters, for after many days you will find it again. In spite of the colony's economic losses, the sermon moved the founders of the colony so much that they published it throughout England.
1: Whitaker castigated the English, who were investing only from a monetary standpoint. He said, we need colonists to come who will really live the Christian life and have a concern for being used of God as a catalyst for the conversion of the Native Americans.
0: Whitaker's commitment to building good relations with the Native Americans was about to be tested.
2: The English didn't understand the codes of respect and honor that the Powhatans lived by. So when they would go in and take up land, without asking, it was an affront to him and an insult. And so he retaliated. And that's when things started to turn, when they were taking land that he didn't give them. And he actually said, "Why take by force that which would be given you for the asking?"
4: It fairly quickly broke down in some difficult situations, and there were people killed on both sides. Hard feelings and captives taken.
6: Chief Powhatan, he's as sharp as any European monarch. He's on the ball. He keeps the English off balance. He keeps them guessing. He allies with them when he wants to. He fights them when he has to.
1: At this time, the Powhatan Indians had a number of English in captivity and also some guns.
0: The colonists wanted to convince Powhatan to return the English hostages and weapons. A sea captain named Samuel Argall came up with a plan. He decided to kidnap the chief's favorite daughter and hold her for ransom.
5: Powhatan withdrew into his territories, and the English had to try and bring some pressure on him. And Samuel Argall, who was going up the river to the Potawomecs, who were a neighboring set of Indians, somewhat under the domination of Powhatan, but a bit independent as well. And he heard that Pocahontas was with the Potawomecs.
1: He was able to negotiate, to some degree under threat, what essentially was the betrayal of Pocahontas. It was a betrayal of the trust that she had in the English, and it was a betrayal on the part of her Native American friends also, who did trick her so that she would end up going on the ship and thus be kidnapped.
4: She really became this pawn in the middle of this life or death game that was taking place between these two groups of people who I think had good reason to deeply mistrust the motives of the other one.
0: Pocahontas, whose given name was Motueka, was no stranger to the colonists. As a little girl, she brought gifts of food to Jamestown. She also played games with the English boys, living up to her nickname, Pocahontas, which means naughty or mischievous one.
4: Pocahontas seemed to have been beloved by the colonists and by her peoples, the Powhatan as well. I think the Englishmen saw this innocent child. You know, this wasn't someone who was going to attack you or anything like that. And I think similarly to the Powhatan, this was obviously an example of the innocence and goodness of their people and a symbol of her father's sort of benevolent power.
2: I think her personality was light. I think she was obviously full of love and generosity and grace. So she was already royal before anybody ever called her a princess.
0: When Chief Powhatan heard that his favorite daughter had been captured, he released the prisoners, but told the settlers that all the guns were broken or lost. Sir Thomas Dale, the governor of the Virginia colony, didn't believe Powhatan's story, and he refused to release Pocahontas. In the spring of 1613, Dale sent Pocahontas to the neighboring settlement of Enricus under the care of his trusted friend, the Reverend Alexander Whitaker. Whitaker spent the next year teaching Pocahontas about the Bible.
1: When Alexander Whitaker arrived, he would have had the Book of Common Prayer with this revised catechism. He would have had a Bible, probably the Geneva Bible. So this is what Alexander Whitaker would have taught Pocahontas. And she, in question and answer form, would have learned all the basic doctrines about who is God, who is Jesus Christ, what it means to be a Christian.
7: And he opened his mouth and taught them, saying, "Blessed are the poor in spirit, for theirs is the kingdom of heaven."
6: It's not conversion at the point of an axe or a spear or a sword. This is a logical conversion. You know, this is what we believe, this is why we believe it. Paul talks about the unknown God. He finds the altar, and he says, this is the altar to the unknown God. He says, I'm going to tell you about that fella. This is what I see Whitaker doing.
7: Blessed are the peacemakers, for they shall be called the children of God. Not the warriors, not the soldiers, the peacemakers.
8: My brothers are warriors. Are they not children of God?
7: We are all children of God. But we should come to seek to be understood and to understand rather than to take and force. Yes? 'Tis the peacemakers.
2: I think that Alexander Whitaker became like a father to her as he was teaching her about things that she didn't know in her mind, but in her spirit she knew already. And I think he just brought it into focus for her and helped her to understand it. And so once she did understand it, then her relationship with the Lord became more intimate.
1: The irony is she probably knew the Christian faith better than many British people who had not really been very well instructed in the faith in which they'd been baptized as babies, you know, and grown up in a state church situation where the Christian faith was often very nominal.
2: There were tribes that believed in God, the Creator is what they called him, or a great giver of life. They did not know Jesus. And she wanted to bring that liberty and that freedom to her people.
7: Ye are the light of the world. A city that is set on a hill cannot be hid. And once you know the truth within you, you must share it. You cannot hide, and you cannot turn away, for the Lord will see.
8: I will share with my people.
7: That does my heart good to hear.
0: While Pocahontas was in the care of Reverend Whitaker, she caught the eye of another resident of Enricus, a young entrepreneur and widower named John Rolfe.

0: he was able to produce a kind of tobacco. So he was an important person commercially for the colony.
1: She was native to the area. She would have understood the agriculture. And so therefore she would have been important to Rolf because of him growing the tobacco. And the fact is, it's tobacco that saved the colony.
2: I think that he may have originally come to her for her knowledge of growing tobacco, but he fell in love with her because she was who she was. And it was truly a love relationship between the two of them.
3: A deeply pious man, Rolf was concerned that his motives in courting a native woman may be misunderstood. He wrestled with his convictions, but in the end, he followed his heart and wrote to the governor requesting permission to marry Pocahontas.
4: To Sir Thomas Dale, Governor, Henricus Settlement. My chief intent and purpose is to strive with all the power of my body and mind for the glory of God and for the conversion to the true knowledge of Jesus Christ, Pocahontas, to whom my hearty and best thoughts are and have a long time been so entangled and enthralled in so intricate a labyrinth that I was weary of finding a way out. But God has opened the gate and led me by the hand that I might plainly see safe paths to tread.
5: I think it's one of the most remarkable documents in history because how honest he is really with himself and his own motivations.
6: When I read the letter that he wrote asking for permission to marry Pocahontas, I could feel the integrity of what he was saying. He said, this is not a lustful thing. This is not something that's a political thing or anything. I love her and we want to be married. And I don't want it to be seen as anything other than a sincere desire to be with the woman I love.
7: Her story was legendary. Her life influenced the foundation of a new nation. 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CBN Productions presents Pocahontas. 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
3: In March of 1614, before Rolf's letter was delivered, Dale sailed up the Virginia coast to try again to exchange Pocahontas for the pillage guns. When Dale's group arrived, they were met by two of Pocahontas' half-brothers. Although they were happy to see their sister unharmed, they refused to return the guns. Pocahontas responded with news of her own.
8: If my father loved me, he would value me more than old swords, guns, and axes. So I will stay with the English, who have always loved me.
2: It's kind of like the Ruth story. I want to be with you. I'm your people are my people, and your God is my God. And that's basically what she did.
3: Pocahontas returned to Henricus, and Reverend Whitaker baptized her with a new name from the Bible, Rebecca, the mother of two nations in Genesis.
0: It wouldn't be a name that would be given without thought, without Christian thought.
5: In the important culture, you would have a name and then you would be given other names according to different things that you had done. Naming her Rebecca was taking on a Christian identity.
9: This young lady is sharp. She knows her place in the world in a lot more ways than we would normally think of. She is coming from two different worlds. And she joins those two worlds together.
2: I think her relationship with God was a very profound relationship, a very intimate relationship, and that she received instruction from him and she knew exactly who she was working for.
3: The name Rebecca also echoed the meaning of her given name, Matoaka, or bright stream between the hills.
2: She ended up being an emissary between two nations, and being a part of the birthing of this nation, because she really laid the foundation for that relationship and for that colony to survive.
3: Just a few days after her baptism, Pocahontas and John Rolfe were married. It was the second marriage for both.
0: She had already been married. This is never said, but it seems to be one of the few facts that there are, and that's in William Strachey, that she was married to a man called Kukum, about whom we know zero. So, in a sense, she was Rolfe's second wife, and he was her second husband.
5: Chief poet, and in a sense, blessed the marriage. He didn't go personally because he had pledged he would never return to the colony. But he did send representatives who were there when she was married. So from the Powhatan standpoint, this was a pledge of peace between the two.
0: The Governor Dale talks about her in a similar way. He talks about her as a knot to bind the peace.
3: America's first interracial marriage brought the longest truce the colony had ever known. The so-called Peace of Pocahontas lasted 8 years.
10: I think everybody saw this as the perfect symbol of the coming together of these two people, this way that there might be some kind of accommodation between the Indian and the English worlds.
6: I think it was very important that she combined her culture with his culture and showed that it could be successful.
3: As Rolfe's tobacco enterprise grew, so did his family. Pocahontas had a son named Thomas. The Virginia Company asked them to visit England in order to cultivate new investors for the Virginia settlement. So in the spring of 1616, the Rolfe's said goodbye to Reverend Whitaker and set sail for England, where Pocahontas was presented to London society.
0: We know she was entertained by the Bishop of London, and she attended a masque by Ben Jonson. She was well placed at the masque, which again suggests a degree of status being accorded to her.
3: The visit to England was a resounding success, but Pocahontas would never see her home again.
10: Someone who had never left Virginia before. She is suddenly in this huge city in London, exposed to who knows what kind of virus or something that her body had no natural defense for. As soon as they're ready to leave and they're back on the ship and they begin sailing down the Thames, she is so sick that they can't continue the trip.
3: It is thought that Pocahontas was just 21 years old when she died and was buried in Gravesend, England.
1: It states in the burial register that she was buried in the chancel of the parish church of here, a Virginian lady born, Mrs. Rebecca Rolfe. So that's lovely.
2: We were blown away as tribal people when we went there and saw Gravesend Church and all of the history that they had on her and how she's still revered in England for saving the colony. And we didn't really understand until we got there how she actually saved us as Powhatan people. We were taught that she betrayed her people. So that was what we believed our whole life. First of all, we believed the lie that John Smith was going to die and that she had saved his life. And then we also believed that she had snuck food into the colony to keep the colonists alive. And we considered them to be our enemy. I see her now as like an Esther, how she went before the king and said, if I die, I die, but please save my people because I want to save yours too.
3: Later that spring, her teacher, Alexander Whitaker, also died under tragic circumstances. He drowned in the James River, just a few miles from his home. Although he only lived for 32 years, today he is known as the Apostle of Virginia.
5: He was in Virginia for only about 6 years. I mean, from the time he arrived to the time that he was drowned, but a very critical 6 years.
9: He is definitely an unsung hero of Virginia. Without Whitaker, you probably would not have had the Rolfe marriage. Without the Rolfe marriage, you wouldn't necessarily have had that 8-year window to establish the colony. The history books have forgotten this man. Without him, would we have had the same relationship that we did with people like Pocahontas? She was obviously very interested in the English, very willing to deal with them.
6: The fact that she wanted to stay in their society after she was baptized and after she was given her name and after she was married to John Rolfe, it was indicative of the new person she had become through this minister, Whitaker. And so I think that he was a very important part of who she became.
3: The legacy of Alexander Whitaker and Pocahontas is still alive today.
2: I see her legacy to us as being who she was, an instrument of reconciliation, an instrument of honor, and an instrument of generosity. She never had hatred in her heart.
0: We're still intrigued. It's such an extraordinary person to have been and such an extraordinary life to have led.
3: Some believe that there was a greater purpose involved.
2: The covenant that was made for the land, it was made by an Anglican priest, Reverend Robert Hunt. He planted seeds here for Christianity. He made a covenant for this land. He said that this land would be dedicated to God, that it would be used for his glory, and that the gospel would go from here to every nation of the earth. God is all about covenant, and he's a covenant keeper. And because she was an instrument in his hand to create a covenant, a blood covenant, between these two nations, was really powerful. It was consummated in their marriage, because that was the consummation of the blood covenant between the two of them. And I think that the United States has benefited from and been blessed because of that covenant.

0: poverty is unimaginable. There are people who are struggling. Those who are hungry, forgotten Jews.
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3: Tens of thousands of elderly Holocaust survivors in the former Soviet Union are living in extreme poverty, hungry, and forgotten. 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
5: It's my favorite food. May you be blessed.
1: You say to them, we see you and we're here to help.
2: Please don't delay. Call, scan, or go online now.

0: In 1948, the new state of Israel adopted as its national emblem a menorah surrounded by olive branches. The menorah was chosen to symbolize Israel's role as a light to the nations. An idea written about by the prophet Isaiah. Nations will come to your light, and kings to the brightness of your dawn.
1: I think that as a Jewish people, even in the Torah, we have to shine a light to the rest of the world as to the way that God wants the world to be. You can call it Tikkun Olam, you can call it Kiddush Hashem, Kiddush Shamayim, any name you want to give it. I think that in the end, it comes down to the famous word of chutzpah, where, you know, you just say, hey, let's just show up with our tents and put up things and help, and it works.
0: Israel's commitment to helping the world began in the first decade of its existence. In 1953, a 7.2 magnitude earthquake struck the Ionian Islands in Greece, killing more than 1,000 people. Nearby Israeli naval ships responded to calls for help, and sailors provided food, water, and medical treatment for survivors. It was the first humanitarian mission in Israel's history.
2: It's something in our DNA that's been there forever. On one hand, we know that we can't rely on anyone except ourselves. But on the other hand, I think each and every Israeli understands the importance of reaching out to whoever is in need.
0: In 1956, Israel's new foreign minister, Golda Meir, announced that she would make it a priority to reach out to Africa. And over the next few years, Israeli experts visited 33 countries across the continent to help with military training, medicine, and agriculture.
3: We went out of solidarity with the oppressed people who are coming into freedom, and we did it with all our heart. We wanted to pass our knowledge on to them. I believed and still believe that there is no other country in the world that could give them what we did.
0: In 1958, Meir oversaw the creation of Mashav, a division of the government devoted to global humanitarian work. And since then, Israel has given aid to millions of people in 140 countries around the world.
4: Tikkun Olam means, if I translate it literally from Hebrew into English, talks about repairing the world. We feel that it is our duty as citizens of the world, but it is also part of our religious belief.
5: Tikkun Olam for me, it's to have the privilege to be able to share the innovations that are coming out of Israel with the rest of the world. I think Israel had many challenges, but we overcome them. We have the technology, we have the knowledge, and I believe it's our responsibilities today to be able to share it and transfer the knowledge and the technology with those who are in the most needs. That's what I believe, it's our Tikkun Olam.
1: There's the famous Mishnah that people sometimes like to misquote it. It says anyone who saves one soul, it's as if he saved an entire world. You have to save a soul.
6: Say shalom, shalom.
0: In 1903, a wave of bloody massacres swept through the Jewish communities of the Russian Empire. Over the next 3 years, more than 2,000 Jews were slaughtered, and thousands more were forced to flee their homes. Desperate to find a safe haven for them, Zionist leader Theodor Herzl sought help from Great Britain. In response, the British colonial secretary offered him land in the Karamoja district of northern Uganda, then a British colony. Ultimately, the Zionists turned down the offer and chose to wait for land in Palestine instead. And the so-called Uganda scheme was abandoned. Now, more than a century later, the Jewish people are in Karamoja at last. This time, to help save a region on the brink of destruction. Today, Karamoja is a wasteland of famine, disease, and starvation. A prolonged drought has left half the population struggling just to stay alive. There's very little food and no clean water.
7: I am praying to God to keep me from the disease that attacked my child because of the water we drink. He became sick and died. I am praying to Jesus to help us that we may not be infected anymore.
0: In this village, children survive by eating mice and rats. In another village, people bleed their cattle and drink the blood for nutrition. And still others have nothing but seeds and leaves for food.
8: So they eat the leaves of the trees right now?
9: Yeah.
8: What is it? Show me. It's not human.
5: As a mother, you have to make a choice. If you have a little bit of leaves, who are you going to give it to? Who from your kids are you going to help to survive? And who not? That's the choice that they have to do every day. And as a mother of three kids, I don't want even to think about making a choice like this. Choosing between your children, which one will survive, it's breaking my heart.

0: not easy to be an African woman. Unfortunately, what we are seeing in the villages is that children, especially girls and mothers, are spending hours a day to look for water.
1: I am so sad for my children who died because of the dirty water we drink. I am in fear of my three living children because they are often sick from the water. My children cough all the time. If I lose any more children, I will be in deep sorrow.
2: The word water has made me suffer. At times, we lack water completely. We cannot even cook because there is no water. We feel chest pains from carrying a jerry can. I am pleading for God to have mercy on us so that we can be healthy. We are here with no solution. What shall we do?
0: The solution is so simple. We, the Jews, faced the same difficulties when we first came back to Israel in the late 1800s. When the Jews first came back to Israel, what they found is dry land, barren, and out of necessity, they were forced to create, to innovate, so they can pump water, so they can grow food. And I realized what we should do is simply transfer the same technology, the same know-how that we have in Israel back to the African villages. And that's how it all started. Innovation Africa was founded 9 years ago with a very simple mission, which is to bring Israeli solar technologies to transform schools, medical centers, and most importantly, to pump water. We've been operating now in 7 African countries and we have transformed over 130 villages. So far, we have helped 1 million people, and it's a lot of people, but when you think about the challenge is so much bigger. In Africa, today, you still have 620 million people who do not have access to energy.
3: Israeli engineer Meir Yaakobi designed a system that allows technicians both in Israel and in Africa to monitor the output of solar energy in each village.
4: I'm building a platform which enables regional managers to know what's going on because they are the one who needs to maintain the project and fix if something is broken. If you log in, you see an alert, a red or an orange alert, it depends, that tells them what we think happens.
3: From the monitoring system

0: It's water.
1: Innovation Africa has provided solar power for more than 130 villages in Africa. But nothing prepared the team for what they saw in Uganda's desolate Karamoja district.
2: You see how these people, how they are being affected with famine.
0: Okay.
2: Yeah.
1: 4,600 people live in Akuyam village. Because of the drought, they haven't had water for months.
0: There is no water at all?
3: No water at all.
0: So what do they eat? Ask them what do they eat.
3: They climb those trees there and get soft leaves. They pound and then they smash sunflower, put in it, and they eat as food. For the last 3 days, even they haven't had any meat.
0: You didn't eat for 3 days?
1: In this village, the elderly are the most vulnerable. This woman tied a rope around her stomach to try to ease her hunger pains. She's one of several people who are slowly starving to death in Akuyam.
0: This is another case of somebody who didn't eat for many days and about to die of anger. Later, don't move her, I'm gonna come in. Can I get some food, please? Can I give her a banana? Would you like to eat? God bless her.
1: The Innovation Africa team left the food that they had with the villagers and returned later with sacks of corn and beans. And since that first visit, they've sent several tons of food to Akuyam.
0: We're going to give you food now. Okay, we're going to come back. Please tell them that we're going to come back. But we're going to come back to pump water. There?
4: I must say, it's one of the worst things I've seen. And I've been in Africa a long time. I have to tell you, seriously, my heart is broken. My heart is broken.
1: Construction is now underway for a solar-powered well in the village, and Akuyam will soon experience the new life that solar energy has brought to other villages. Once barren land is now blooming with mango and cashew trees, sweet potatoes, and many other crops. And solar power from Innovation Africa is fueling a variety of other businesses, all designed to help women earn a living. From small vegetable shops, to sewing centers, and even charging stations for cell phones.
0: Something that it's incredible in the villages is that they do not have shoes, they do not have food, but they do have cell phones. One of the businesses that we've been operating is having a small cell phone charging stations. They're going to need money to replace the light bulbs. They need money to replace the batteries. So by having an ongoing business that allow them to generate the income that they need, we can make sure that the project is sustainable.
1: More than 17,000 people are treated here at Nansanga Health Center, a building with no electricity.
0: Giving birth in the village can be very challenging. When it comes your time and it's in the dark, you have to give birth in the dark.
5: When a mother comes in labor, I find it very difficult because there is no light. If there is no light, you will not be able to see what you are doing or which part of the mother you touch. If you succeed and the baby comes out well, it is God's mercy.
1: The clinic's only light comes from kerosene lamps.
6: Kerosene is not healthy. There's a smoke which it produces.

0: produces, which will affect both the mother, the midwife, and the baby which is being born.
1: I've been working real at night without light. I'm real afraid. I use kerosene during examination of patients. I'm really afraid sometimes I make a wrong decision on the patients that I do examine, and really afraid that the work I do wouldn't be the way it is if we had light.
2: Not only you give them light so the nurse can treat the patients at nighttime, but also we provide them with a small refrigerator so that finally they can have access to vaccines and medicines.
1: When I was younger, I used to hear from the church, the priest could preach that Jesus was born from Israel. So we are really happy to receive people from Israel. You are our fathers and mothers from Israel.
3: Innovation Africa is also powering churches, mosques, and schools across the continent. Places like the Nyanza Primary School, where students no longer have to study by kerosene or candlelight.

0: Throughout Karamoja, more than 15,000 people now have access to electricity and clean water for the first time.
1: Are you ready to have clean water?
2: We are very happy to come all the way from Israel to Uganda. Now and forever, they will have clean water all the time. No more suffering, no more searching for water, no more children being sick with diarrhea. It's finished.
3: Thank you, God, that we now have clean water. Now I will drink clean water, cook clean food, and eat clean food.
4: You go back to the village after a few months, and you see how much food they're able to grow. They're healthier. The water is clean. And once you give them access to clean water, good water, they have more time.
5: So they want you to find the number of
4: the second thing that you're seeing immediately is how many more children are going to school, especially girls. You go back to primary school and you see it's full house.
6: Before, our bodies were sick because of hunger. But today we are healthier because of vegetables and water. And all the children will be healthier too. Thank you, Innovation Africa, for bringing everything.
4: When you give access to water to women, you empower them. You give them back their integrity to be able to take care of their children.
6: Here are the good things about this water that the Israelis gave us. I can make bricks, water my passion fruit, and I also opened a small shop.
4: God gave us the land, the water, and the sun. In the state of Israel, since its creation, we have been using those three resources to have a better life. And what we are doing here in Africa, we're trying to do the same. Our own contribution, our mother's contribution, is just the technology, so that they can have access to what is theirs, the sun, the water, their lands. With access to clean water, opportunities are endless.

0: Today is a painful day for the Yazidis of Kurdistan. It's the third anniversary of the genocide of their people. On August the 3rd, 2014, fighters from ISIS, or Daesh as they're called in Arabic, invaded the Sinjar region in northern Iraq, the ancestral home of the Yazidi minority. Some 200,000 Yazidis fled Sinjar. As many as 4,400 were massacred, and another 4 to 10,000 were kidnapped, forced to convert to Islam, tortured, and sold into slavery. Those who escaped are now scattered across Kurdistan, living in refugee camps. Today, they mark the beginning of their fourth year in exile. Some are weeping. Most are silent. All of them are wondering when the world will take notice. Standing with them is an Israeli woman who has dedicated her life to helping them however she can.
1: Who wants to intervene with a persecuted, unknown minority group in the Middle East? My conscience will not let me sit at home. Although out of my depth more than ever, I said I cannot walk away. Why the Yazidis? I ask myself questions and I don't have answers.

0: The roots of Springs of Hope are really deep in the Intifada of Jerusalem, where my eldest son in 1998 was serving as an army officer in Beit El on the borders of Ramallah. He came home from the base one day, took a lift with a civilian who had been working on the base, and they ran into a group of 20 to 30 Hamas students who had been lying in wait for 2 hours waiting to kill an Israeli soldier, and that happened to be my son. Now, really, thanks to the goodness of God, my son was not killed. I got a phone call to say he was in the operating theater of Hadassah Ein Kerem, beaten to a pulp. Just about every bone in his body was either broken or fractured. They tried to pull out his eyes, broken his skull, and overnight, in 1 second, as happens to every terror survivor, terror walked into our house and our life changed.
1: 4 years later, Lisa's son was in yet another terror attack. This time, a suicide bombing in Jerusalem's Cafe Moment. He survived, but 11 others were killed.
0: It was within a couple of years that my kids had been in other terror attacks in Jerusalem, and I felt a rage inside me. I think there's something in me that says, the milk is spilled, now how are we going to clean it up? And on the basis of conscience screaming, do something, I grabbed friends and grabbed a lawyer. And I said, this is Springs of Hope Foundation. And we just jumped in with the terror survivors of Jerusalem.
1: It was here in the Sharia refugee camp that Lisa got her first look at the women who had been kidnapped by ISIS.
0: We had worked since 2002 with victims of terror in Jerusalem, specifically widows and the younger kids that had fallen between the cracks. I had also been doing research for many years on the global funding of terror. It was 6 months after the beginning of the Yazidi genocide in Sinjar and Shingal, 3rd of August 2014. I begged, insisted, pleaded that we come up here, drove up to Sharia camp, walked around Sharia camp, flew back to Israel, and I was wrecked. I was just undone. I think I just jumped in pretty stupidly without knowing what I was jumping into and realized that we had, as Israel, a small role to play regarding the women and the kids who are coming out of Daesh. I went into Sharia camp, which was then 22,000 and bursting at the seams, totally overwhelmed. If the UN can't cope, who are we to even dare to think that we can, you know, a drop in the bucket? But when I began to meet the women that were coming out of Daesh and helping to take off their black robes and shower them and put a new dress on them, I realized that here we could help, and that would be our place of tikkun olam.
1: From the beginning, Lisa made it a point to identify herself as Jewish.
0: If I cannot live as a Jew, and if I cannot be here as an Israeli, I cannot be here. I cannot hide or deny who I am, and I believe it's because we're a Jew and we were called to be a light to the world. That's the reason I'm here. That's the reason I'm here. And for me, with the background of terrorism and trauma, Israel is the lead in the world. So if I'm going to hide this, then I'd rather stay at home and have an espresso and hang out with my friends and with my kids.
1: One of Lisa's biggest challenges is knowing how to help the women and children who have witnessed so much horror.
0: I mean, I've learned now, I know nothing. I come in here knowing I know nothing, because every time I think I've seen all and heard all, there's worse, there's worse, there's worse, there's worse, there's worse.
2: I was in captivity for 1 year and 3 months. Before the genocide, I was married with 2 children and another one on the way. Our life was good, and my husband and I were very happy together. We were not rich, but we had everything we needed. At 2 a.m. on August 3rd, ISIS attacked our village. We couldn't move because their forces were fighting on both sides of our house. In the morning, we tried to escape to the mountains, but they caught us 3 hours later. They took us to Seba Sheikh Khadir, where we spent 2 days. There, they separated all of us, and our lives changed in a moment. After that, they moved us to a jail in Badoush. We spent a week in jail with no food and no water. Sometimes they came in the middle of the night and beat the children. They shouted at us and told us not to let the children sleep. After that, they took us to the city of Raqqa in Syria, where ISIS was in control.
1: At 9 months pregnant, Zeri was taken to a slave market run by ISIS. There, she gave birth to her baby. But after being sold to a Syrian man, she was forced to leave the baby behind with a friend.
2: They treated us in a brutal way. In Syria, they gave me to 6 different men. They did things with us that you cannot even imagine. My children and I were in a terrible situation in a strange country.
1: After more than a year in slavery, Zeri and her children were rescued. She doesn't want to be identified because her husband is still in captivity, and she doesn't even know if he's still alive. Today, Zeri and her children live in a home for Yazidi women, and they get help with food, clothing, and whatever else they need from Springs of Hope.
0: I met her the day she came back again, took off the black clothes, put new clothes on her. We had bags of clothes and goods for her and the kids. Her eyes were sad. She was lifeless. And there's still a sadness, but there's also a life in her today. There's the ability to hug her. The kids come and they jump on your lap. They hug you, they kiss you. They've come a long way, a long way.
2: Lisa visited me a lot and brought medicine for me. Whenever she came, she brought clothes for my kids and gave us money. I'm so thankful for her kindness to us. But not only to us. She is good to all of the Yazidi people like me. She gives her very best for us. May God bless her always.
1: In addition to women, ISIS routinely targets young children. Yazidi boys are kidnapped, forced to convert to Islam, and trained to make bombs, use weapons, and fight like adult soldiers. They've become known as the cubs of the caliphate.
3: Thomas.
4: My name is Thomas Abdullah. I am 11 years old.
1: Thomas was kidnapped by ISIS when he was just 8.
4: They took me to Mosul. They were telling us to shut up all the time. They taught me how to use a shotgun, a rocket launcher, bombs, a bazooka, and other kind of weapons. It made me feel bad.
0: He wore a suicide belt every day. He was trained with RPGs, all the types of weapons and rifles and guns, everything he knows. He's a soldier, the same as the majority of the boys that are coming out. They're soldiers. And when they had a day off, they were forced to do hard labor in the kitchens.
4: My job there was washing dishes. There were 3 of us. One boy died, but the other boy and I stayed alive. They made us learn the Quran, and they told us, you must pray.
1: When American-led forces bombed Mosul, Tomas's captors fled for their lives. He was trapped under the wreckage of a building with 2 broken legs, and later found by Iraqi forces.
4: They asked me, are you Yazidi? I said yes, and they picked me up and gave me food and water. Later on, they took me to the hospital, and my father came and picked me up.
1: For months before that, Lisa had been working with local rescuers to reunite Thomas with his family.
0: The rescuer called me and said, Thomas is on his way out. He's been discovered in Mosul, buried under rubble. I said, we'll adopt him. Send me Thomas's picture, we'll find someone for him.
4: I was always thinking of coming back to my home. I knew that one day I would be free and meet my family again. It was such a nice feeling when I got back home. Someday in the future, I want to become part of the Kurdish army. so I can help destroy ISIS.
1: Tomas's reunion with his family was bittersweet. One of his sisters is still in captivity.
0: The sad thing, the sad, tragic thing about this Tomas's story is that I asked Abdullah, what about his other daughter? Do you have any info? He said, yes, Tomas was with her just last week. But she told him she could have come out with Tomas, and she chose to stay with Daesh. Why? The brainwashing of Mosul is this total genocide. Genocide means stripping a person, through brainwashing primarily, of their identity.
4: On August 3rd, ISIS took women and men of all ages, and they were screaming for help. To protect ourselves, we worked as their slaves for 2 or 3 years, so they wouldn't kill us. We gave up, and we converted our religion to Islam.
0: There was an airstrike, and Feroz was literally slit from this bone, the collarbone, down to her pelvic area, burnt all down here, shrapnel all over.
4: I was injured when the planes attacked the house we were in. I have had 4 surgeries. Most of the time, I'm too scared to go out because I remember being hit by the bombs.
0: She had held it together for 2 years and say 10 months. And then she comes to a tent. She's got no home. It's gone. She comes to this tent with nothing but a UN mattress. And that is it. She was in very deep depression. So we'd just go, give her support, financial support, give them food, give them clothes. We took them shopping to buy them new dresses. And just be there. Bring footballs for the kids. Just be there.
4: My life here in this camp is so bad. We cannot live this way. Until now, nobody visits or helps us with anything, except for Springs of Hope, which has done a lot for us.
0: We immediately began to take her out of the camp 3 days a week for maybe 2-3 hours to volunteer with us, to get her out of just sitting and thinking and weeping. We got her out, got her to give to others, got her to come over. Every Saturday night we have a workshop in our volunteers' home in the Hope House. So she began to come to that and serve the chai and serve the coffee and serve the juice and serve the cake and just gradually draw her out and draw her into helping others. And she's actually doing very well.
4: Lisa helped me with the treatments and medicines. And I healed so much faster from my surgeries. It means a lot to me. Lisa has done a lot of things for us. And I will never ever forget her until I die.
1: The women who don't escape are often put up for auction to help pay for the Islamic State's war. They are auctioned off online and even on social media for thousands of dollars. But thanks to one man, these auctions have become a means of rescue for many Yazidi girls. Abdullah Shrem is a Yazidi businessman who operates a team of smugglers throughout the Middle East.
0: There was a period of time where he would be getting all the pictures on WhatsApp of the young Yazidi girls, 11 years old, 12 years old, 13 years old, who would be put onto the sabaya, onto the slave market in Raqqa the next day.
1: For Abdullah, it's a very personal mission.
3: On August 3rd, 2014, the Islamic State attacked the Sinjar region and we escaped. They took 56 members of my family.
1: Abdullah's sister was one of the 56. She managed to get in touch with him from behind enemy lines.
3: I felt hopeless because no one, not even the Iraqi government, would help rescue the Yazidi people. So I thought, I am the only one who can help them. I would have never, ever thought of doing this. But when the girls called us from inside Syria begging for help, we felt that we should stand up and help them. At that time, I was a businessman in Aleppo, so I used my business to help get those girls back. The first thing that I did was start buying cigarettes in bulk, because cigarettes are forbidden by the leaders of ISIS. So I traded cigarettes with the lower-level soldiers in exchange for getting our women back. Then we opened a shop for children's clothes so the Syrian mothers would come and shop. That way, we could get information from the women about where our Yazidi girls were.
1: Abdullah also opened a small bakery and sent messages inside loaves of bread.
3: Every rescued girl had a different sad story. But I always remember one story that affected me the most. There was a woman raising four children, three boys and one girl. The girl was 8, and the boys were 3, 1, and 6 months old. They were kidnapped along with her. Once she tried to escape, but the ISIS soldiers caught her and punished her. They poisoned all her children, and they died right in front of her eyes. The same ISIS member who killed her children raped her all the time. It was the most painful story that I've ever heard.
1: Abdullah has spent his entire life savings rescuing Yazidi women from slavery. But still, he refuses to quit.
3: Many people have told me that ISIS is keeping photos of me on a kill list. 3 times ISIS members sent me pictures of myself. They told me that they are following me and that they will kill me. Many people have asked me, aren't you afraid to keep doing this? I'm not afraid, because if a 14-year-old girl is being raped in front of my eyes, for sure, my life is not as important as one of her tears. I've been doing this job for 3 years, and I have rescued 354 people. Neither the Kurdish nor the Iraqi government gave us any help. I will not give up until I get all those girls out of there, because their lives are more important than mine. When Lisa first came to Dahuk, she cried when she met me, and she said, I promise I will do whatever I can to make something good for the children you are rescuing.
0: When these women come out, or these kids come out, we will sponsor them. We'll come and we'll meet them, we'll take care of their immediate needs, and I'll find sponsors for them.
1: Once the women and children are reunited with their families, Lisa and her team help with food, medical care, and counseling. Every week, they also hold what they call Giving Day, where they distribute bags of food, clothing, and supplies in various camps, like this one in Qadia. They also opened 2 community centers where both Muslim and Yazidi children learn and play together.
0: If we say we are doing trauma therapy, nobody will come. It's a society that is based on honor. The shame, disgrace is very, very strong. So if you say trauma, you're adding stigma. Nobody would want to be seen to go into a trauma center. So we have 2 community centers that do art therapy, music therapy, drama therapy, English, and computer sciences. That's what we do at the moment.
5: This life is war, and it's too hard. Mrs. Lisa has come here to give us amazing hope. Mrs. Lisa gives them amazing happiness and other things they need. The love, the hope, other things, the smile. And now all three, we have amazing hope in this life.
1: Today, the parents are here to watch their children put on a small concert.
0: Every Friday night, we have an ice cream party in our house for a whole bunch of kids from Daesh. We sugar them up. They're probably crazy afterwards. But we sugar them up with ice cream and Coca-Cola. We talk, we laugh, they play on the trampoline, we take them outside, we play football. They draw pictures. I assess where they're at. We listen to the parents. We listen to the extended family to be close and to see and to figure out, okay, this is where they're at, so this is the next step. This is what we do now, or this is what we try to do now.
3: I have seen the love from the Springs of Hope Foundation when they give toys to all the poor and displaced children to make them happy. I really appreciate them and thank Lisa and her team for what they are doing. Many of the refugee children here think of Lisa as if she's their mother. Many organizations have come and gone in Kurdistan, but Lisa is very special because she's always giving her best to the people, and I love her dearly.
1: Today, 1,500 Yazidi women and children remain in captivity. And more than 400,000 are refugees who need critical help.
0: So where is the world? Where are the Jewish communities that understand that we are our brother's keeper? Where are they? Where are the Christian communities that know exactly the same? Where are they? I've given up on governments, but where are people who can help? You can no longer say, I don't know. There is blood on our hands if we know and we walk away. And I always go back to that verse in Bereshit in Genesis. The voices of our brothers' blood are crying out. And what are we as Jews and Christians doing? I am an observant Jew. I love my faith and I love my God. I have three kids and three grandkids and one grandkid about to be born. I should be with them. And I always come back to, you know, what are you doing here, Miara? What are you doing? Do I need it? No. Does it call me and not let me go? Yes. For how long will I be here? Only he knows.

0: هو على بشار عمر
1: On March the 15th, 2011, Syrian protesters marched on Damascus, demanding democratic reforms from President Bashar al-Assad. Assad's government responded with a violent crackdown. And what began as a peaceful uprising turned into a full-scale civil war, creating the worst humanitarian crisis of the 21st century. Today, much of Syria lies in ruins. And more than half the country's population, 11 million people, have been killed or displaced. Since 2011, hundreds of thousands of Syrian refugees have arrived on the Greek island of Lesbos, hoping to find a new start in Europe.
2: We see babies which are only a few days old, old people at the age of 90, 95 even, and we get mainly people from Syria, also from Iraq, Afghanistan, Iran.
1: Waiting to help them are the last people the Syrians might expect, volunteers from Israel.
3: My name is Tali Shaltiel. I'm here with Israel, an Israeli-based NGO.
4: My name is Majida Kardosh. I'm here as a medical team. I work as a nurse.
5: My name is Iris Adler. I live in Tel Aviv. I just finished med school in Tel Aviv University. I came here through Israel to be on the coast as a doctor, as a member of the medical team of Israel here in Lesbos.
6: My name is Manal Shadi. I'm from Nazareth, and I'm the team lead of Israel in Greece.
1: The team is a mix of doctors and nurses, both Jewish and Arab.
6: I am a Palestinian citizen of Israel. Arabic is my mother tongue. I'm also Christian, so I'm a minority inside of a minority inside of Israel. Being aware of my history, my background, where I come from, the history that my people went through, this is something that appeals to me. I mean, I can help refugees, so this is my job and this is what I should be doing.
5: Our job here is to receive the boats of the refugees that are coming from the Turkish side to the Greek side. There are many, many volunteers on the beach, not many medical teams. So our job is, first of all, to help them get out from the boat, get to the beach safely. Most of them come here dehydrated and in hypothermia. Sometimes the journey takes many hours, and they get here very wet and cold.
6: On the line from the Turkish side, they're going through a lot of problems. Their smugglers there are asking them to pay between $1,000 to $5,000 per person. A lot of time they're just shoving them into boats that should fit 50 people, but there are 150 people on the boat. They just leave them midway through the sea and they tell them, you find your own way to Greece, we're not responsible on you. Or they fill like half a tank of gas and they just leave them in the middle of the sea.
3: What we do is go to Hind Point with binoculars, searching and scanning the water, and you start looking for this black with orange dots in the view. And then it comes nearer and you start seeing the rubber boat and all the people on it. It's like one, two, three, it begins. It's a few minutes of chaos. Taking off the babies, people screaming, shouting, helping them, you know, a lot of them don't know how to swim, they're afraid from the water.
4: Here's the point that we start doing a triage, a very fast, you know, by hearing, they're talking, looking at the refugees, so we can see who is in need of medical help. And I start shouting, "Min badu doktor, who need a doctor," in Arabic. And so this is the time that we start giving treatment.
3: I've treated a 14-year-old Afghani guy that was unconscious. if you didn't receive aggressive treatment on the shore, on the spot, he might have not made it.
4: After that, we start giving them food and water, warm clothes, something to eat, to drink, because some of them didn't have any water or food for like 1 or 2 days. After that, I take the map. We have a map that we translate on it in Arabic, explain to them what is the next step. You know, they don't know where they are, okay? So the first thing that I tell them that they are in Lesbos Island in Greece, because some of them, they had like no idea where they are. Most of them, they had nothing. They just come with their clothes only because they had to throw their bags in the sea, or smugglers took their bags and threw in the sea.
3: After a couple of days of assessing the field, we understood that the biggest need is a way to communicate with the refugees who come. So we brought a team from Israel, which is Arab speaking, and the effect was amazing.
5: Hearing your language is very important to them, and then getting the instructions where to go, what to do next, what are the next steps, because they have a lot of uncertainty.
1: Although Israel and Syria are technically at war, none of that matters here on the beach.
5: Usually when they get to the beach, they're just happy to see people waiting for them, giving them help and food and clothes and medical treatment if they need. Sometimes they realize who we are and they're just happy to see us, and they hug us and kiss us, and it's very exciting.
3: You get lovely, warm, like warming reactions of hugs and, you know, men kissing me like I'm their daughter, you know, on the forehead, saying thank you, saying that I would never have thought that I'm going to receive treatment from an Israeli doctor, or share my story with an Israeli who will empathize with what I've been through. This guy, he had, I think, a sprained ankle, and he put some bandage, and I wanted to take out of my bag some medicine to ease the pain, a painkiller. And while I'm looking in my bag, this guy asked Majda in Arabic, where am I from? Like, where is she from? Where is she from? And she was telling him, what does it matter? You need help now. She's here to give it to you. Why are you focusing on that? And we continued with our work and whatever we were doing at the time. And a few minutes afterwards, he comes to me with a package of biscuits that he brought from Turkey for the journey. You know, giving me something from the nothing that he have, and apologizing for not respecting me or questioning me, and, you know, just giving me, you know, a thanks for being there.
4: Israel is an political organization. What they do is help people in a disaster situation. And this is what I'm doing. And this is what they teach me at nursing school, to treat a human, no matter what he is, which religions he have, which color he is, what language he talks.
3: To see a 60-year-old Arab man burst into tears on the shore, something that you don't see every day. So being able to give a hand, give a hug, give water, medical treatment, that's a privilege.
1: Offshore, Israel doctors provide trauma counseling for families in refugee camps.
4: We start with the communication thing, talking Arabic, or put only hand on his or her shoulder, try to make them feel better, you know, as much as we can.
7: In my country, in Syria, it's coming very hard, and there's no future for anyone. Yesterday, I have coming here with a plastic boat. I will say they are amazing people, and I'm really, really thanks everyone working with these people. They are really helping us and helping a lot of families here and children.
6: Because we come from a country that a lot of people suffer trauma because of the conflict and what's happening, so we have a lot of experience how to deal with trauma, how to deal with a conflict. And this is the knowledge that we need to pass to other people, to other countries, if we can help make their suffering less, or to help support them, or to show them a different way. And I think this is our duty.
3: These people come and they automatically get this title. They are refugees fleeing to Europe. And they're treated and looked as refugees when they're human beings, as me and you. And for me, when I meet those people, this is what I'm trying to give them, that feeling that I respect them, I feel them, I connect to them in the most human level. I'm not above them or same. It's just now they're on that side of the coin. Tomorrow it might be me and I will need their help. I was thinking about that 60 years ago, which was the Jewish people in Europe during the Holocaust, after the Holocaust, making their journey to Israel or for different countries and seeking for a safe home. We're always saying, never again. When you see something difficult, for me, it's looking at my part. What's my responsibility? This is what we try to do, you know. We're coming as humans, meeting other human beings, and this is how change starts, little.
5: I think that helping other people is a very important thing in the Jewish tradition. We can't just sit back and watch what's going on. We have to come and do the best we can, and even if we touched few people's life, I think that's a lot.

0: A powerful 7.8 magnitude earthquake has hit Nepal near the capital city of Kathmandu.
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2: It's the worst quake to hit Nepal in more than 80 years.
3: And even Nepal's desperation is turning to despair as more violent aftershocks rattle that region.
4: In the midday of Saturday, literally, we felt the earth shaking. So if we felt it in Delhi, I can't imagine how bad it was here in Kathmandu.
5: The massive earthquake killed nearly 9,000 people and injured 22,000 more. In just a few moments, hundreds of thousands of people had become homeless. The world mobilized to help. And among the first to arrive in Nepal were doctors from the Israel Defense Forces, or IDF.
6: I got a phone call, middle of the night, you're going.
7: We are now in Gangabu district inside the city of Kathmandu, which is one of the worst areas hit by the earthquake on last Saturday. As you can see here, the devastation is just enormous and the recovery process will take a long time.
4: Within 96 hours after the earthquake, we already have a field hospital here fully operational.
5: The devastation in Nepal was extreme, but for the Israeli doctors, it was nothing new.
8: A major disaster may be unfolding right now in Haiti, hit today by a powerful earthquake.
9: It is hard to imagine a country less able to cope with a devastating earthquake.
10: This earthquake could rival some of the worst calamities ever to afflict the earth.
5: When a catastrophic earthquake devastated Haiti in 2010, more than 200 IDF volunteers arrived in Port-au-Prince to help. In less than 12 hours, they built a hospital on this soccer field. And over the next 2 weeks, they treated more than 1,000 patients. The dedication and efficiency of the Israeli army doctors caught the attention of the worldwide media.
11: One unit has become legendary, the Israeli medical unit.
12: As you walk through this campus, it has military precision. You see a pediatric ward, you see a maternity ward, a newborn intensive care unit.
13: I've been here since Thursday. No one except the Israeli hospital has taken any of our patients.
14: I'm just amazed. I'm just amazed at what's here. This is like another world compared to the other hospital. My God, they have machines here. They have actual operating rooms, and it's just amazing.
5: 3 years later, the IDF repeated their success halfway around the world when the most powerful typhoon in modern history slammed into the Philippines.

0: After the storm, an IDF team built a field hospital on the island of Cebu, where they treated nearly 3,000 patients, performed 60 surgeries, and delivered 36 babies. The very first one was born prematurely and weighed just under 5 pounds. His parents named him Israel.
1: This is not the first time. We are also very experienced, and we're interested in doing it because this is our nature as a country. This is a tradition in Israel. Every time, anywhere in the world, something like this happens, earthquakes or a tsunami, or when people need us, then we have this thing that we volunteer and we come and help.
0: 2 years later, in Nepal, the IDF once again led the world's first responders. Within 4 days of the earthquake, they were running this hospital in a field outside Kathmandu.
2: What you see is actually a full-fledged field hospital, but one which is capable of giving operations in every form, shape or size. And we will be treating tens of thousands of Nepalese wounded in the next 3-4 weeks or whatever, however long it takes until the amount of wounded subsides and then we are back into real life.
3: We brought the best equipment that we can, the best people that we can, and we try to do it as fast as possible. We know that every minute counts to save life. Imaging, laboratories, taking care of kids, taking care of new babies and newborn, of course, operations, everything that you see in a hospital we have over here.
0: The IDF's medical team included 45 doctors and 29 nurses, all of them volunteers.
1: Right after the earthquake, we immediately call and say we want to go. Even before the government decides that they send us, all the volunteers are jumping. I have small children. My kids are 9, 7, and 3 years old. And of course, the little one, she doesn't understand where I am. I miss them a lot. I have a good husband and he helps me a lot. People fight to come here because it brings out the best in human beings. And everyone here are showing their best side of the personality. So it's a pleasure. It's a pleasure to be with such good people.
0: Among those good people were these former soldiers who were on vacation in Nepal when the earthquake struck.
4: The day after the earthquake, we heard that there was a base here. And we want to help, of course, so we came with a taxi by ourselves. And we came here to help. We were helping the pharmacy here with all the medical stuff and moving stuff. Basically, I helped taking some injured people with beds to the surgery. Anything they need, we're here. This is like the education of the Israeli people, like from the army and from the families and from the reality in Israel. This is how we work. This is us.
0: The IDF wasn't the only Israeli group on the ground in Nepal. Since 2001, the NGO, IsraAid, has been on the front lines of disaster relief around the world.
5: We work together with the local community, with the Nepali army, Nepali police, and we're also leading a team now of humanitarian relief aid from Norway, France, and the US. We're trying to look for survivors, to rescue whoever we can, whether it's people dead or alive. Our team just landed on Tuesday morning. We took them straight from the airport here to this building, and they started to work without sleeping, without resting, without drinking, without eating. Immediately started to work because we know that every minute is critical if we want to find survivors.
6: Speaking truly, that no one was exactly helping us. Then Israeli team came and they first started to dig up there. And they didn't have any tools or equipment right then, but with the hand they started to dig up and they came and helped us, and that was very incredible.
5: Under this building that you see here, they estimate that there's about 20 to 24 people still trapped there. We already pulled out 4 bodies and we're now trying to look for more.
0: The team used a machine called a life scanner that can identify signs of life.
7: Yesterday, Yes, alive.
2: Oh! You're the cleaning lady of this house. She in the stairway somewhere, and she is alive.
0: After 10 hours, they pulled 24-year-old Krishna Kumari Katka from the rubble of this seven-story building. She had been trapped for 128 hours, next to three dead bodies.
1: Israel, straight from the airport, and started digging up and the thing they have and other didn't have is faith and hope. They found Krishna Kumari.
0: For Israel, the dramatic rescue was just the beginning of an ongoing mission in Nepal.
5: Here you see the rescue expertise, but on top of that, in Israel, we're also bringing medical teams, and we're starting a first trauma care program, bringing Israeli expertise to help the survivors, to help people who lost their families and loved ones, to help them cope with this trauma.
8: In Africa, in Asia, in South America, in East Europe, you see operations that help local population and work with them closely to ensure food security, to help them ensure that they have adequate water supply, clean water. These are problems that Israel had been facing for over 60-something years and even before. And we want to share that experience. We know how important that is, and we have the experience, so there's no reason in the world that we'll only keep that experience to ourselves.
9: In the end, I'm standing here not just as Giora, and not just as Dr. Giora or the representative of the Israeli mission, but I stand here as a Jew who believes in God, and I think that God wants me here because he wants me to help these people because they need help. I think that's not only our privilege, but our duty.

0: Every year, thousands of children are born with fatal heart defects. Many live in countries where the life-saving medical care they need simply doesn't exist. Like this 2-year-old girl from Syria. Niyaz was born with a hole between the 2 major arteries in her heart. And without surgery, she will die.
1: She has a very rare defect. It's very difficult to diagnose, actually. And I think this is why the diagnosis was made so late in life. This is a diagnosis usually made just after birth and should be treated within the first few weeks or few months of life.
0: Niyaz's condition went undiagnosed because she and her family live in a Syrian refugee camp. Her mother has risked everything to find people who can save her daughter's life. She made the difficult journey through Syria, Iraq, and Jordan, then handed her daughter to the only people who were willing to help her. People, she had been told, are her enemies.
2: I was afraid to come to Israel at first, but the most important issue was my daughter's health. It was more important for her to receive the care she needs.

The doctors and nurses who are caring for Niaz are all Israelis. They work for an organization called Save a Child.

0: problems, and therefore we consider it our duty to reach out and help others around the world. And we talk about reaching out and helping others around the world, then we first of all always look to our neighbors. And when we look around ourselves, we see a Middle East which is troubled, which is in need. And when we look to the South, we see a tremendous need in Africa. Every child deserves the best medical treatment that save a child's heart can give, and it really doesn't matter what religious background the child comes from. That is the motto of Save a Child's Heart: a child is a child.
1: These surgeons have seen the world's toughest cases, but Niaz was especially challenging.
2: When she arrived to us at the age of 1 year and 10 months, she already had damage to the lungs. This makes the surgery even more difficult.
1: The surgery took several hours, and afterwards, Niaz needed several days of follow-up care.
2: What we saw in the echo following surgery is, although she came late, the results were amazing, and she will have a normal life. She can do sports, she can get married and have children, she can go to university first, she can become a doctor, whatever. Her prognosis right now is that of a normal child. She would have died in infancy. Not in adolescence or an adult, she would have died in infancy. We took a child with no prognosis and we turned her into a healthy child. This is what medicine is all about.
3: Knowing that nobody else would do it and the patient will die if we will not be doing the surgeries, and to see the patients recovering, it's beyond any description.
1: Niaz and her mother returned to Syria with a new view of their neighbors to the south.
4: Now that my daughter has had her surgery, I feel very blessed and at peace. The people here in the hospital and in Israel have been so good to me. When I get home, I will tell everyone how much the Israelis helped us and took care of my daughter.
0: Over the past few years, I would say that one of the very few positive things which have come out of the wars, I would say Iraq and Syria, is the ability of building bridges between nations, of bringing people together, Israelis together with Syrians, with Iraqis, Jordanians and Palestinians, all under the same roof here at Wolfson Medical Center, getting to know each other.
2: Right atrium, right ventricle, left atrium, left ventricle.
1: Doctors from Save a Child's Heart analyze cases from all over the world to determine the best candidates for surgery. The children then travel to Israel, some with a parent, and others with a volunteer guardian. Their surgeries are performed here at the Wolfson Medical Center in the city of Holon, just outside Tel Aviv. Today, children and parents live in this house near the hospital while they're recovering from surgery. But when Save a Child's Heart began in 1995, there was no children's home. So the patients recovered in the home of the program's founder, Dr. Ami Cohen.
0: The first children who arrived here from Ethiopia had no home to go to. As the program started to evolve and more children started to come to Israel, it became apparent that there was a need to take care of the children. It was not only about the medical care. It was the pre-care and it was the post-care after the discharge from the hospital. And that was where the notion of Save a Child's Heart was, sort of to take things one step further and to try and create a home away from home for the children here in Israel. And this is where they spend at least a month after surgery.
5: The kids are used to food from their country, so the moms cook food that they're used to and they can have that piece of home with them. And then they all sit by their country, so they're all eating what they've grown up with.
0: We have phenomenal support from young people all around the world who are coming to volunteer and spend time with their children here in Israel. Many of these children are here without their parents, and young volunteers who come from overseas to volunteer, they actually serve as surrogates for these children.
6: As a volunteer at Save a Child's Heart, I see my role really as making the children happy.

0: smile, making this experience better than it would be. I love to play with them and sit and just have fun.
1: It's a really hard thing. They're coming to a different country to get open heart surgery, and we try to plan activities and say, okay, time for arts and crafts, let's go. But if they're not in the mood, they're not going to be happy. That's not us doing our jobs. So you have to see what they want to do, what's going to make them most happy, and do that.
2: More than 50% of the children treated are Palestinians from the West Bank and Gaza. These families not only receive surgery, they also attend free weekly clinics and support groups.
3: I started to work with them because they needed someone to translate, basically. But I'm not only translating, I'm translating feelings and emotions. Every Tuesday we have a Palestinian clinic in which Palestinians from the West Bank and Gaza are coming to the clinic. So I'm there to help them, to be like the contact person between the families and the doctors. I'm the only person in the organization who can speak with them in their language and their culture also. So we talk. We share experiences, stories, and feelings. And to know each other, I think it's a good opportunity. Because at the end of the day, they all are the same. They all have children with health problems.
2: Diana is a four-month-old baby from Ramallah. Like Niaz, she was also born with a hole in her heart.
4: It affects her growth. She's not growing properly because her heart is working too hard. So it's like it's burning energy. She has difficulty feeding all her milk. She drinks little at a time because she gets tired very easily. Sometimes she sweats for no reason, even if she's not moving, because her heart is working more than it should be working. She's almost always tired. She wakes up very frequently to feed because she's not feeding enough every time. So I'm tired and she's tired with this condition. And they told me hopefully with surgery it will fix this problem and everything will be good. That's what I'm hoping. I'm hoping. We're due for surgery in a couple of hours, so I'm very nervous.
2: Finally, it was time for Diana to go to the operating room. On her surgical team is a Palestinian doctor from the West Bank city of Nablus. Dr. Ahmed Zarour is part of the residency program here at Wolfson Hospital, where he'll be trained by Israeli surgeons for the next 6 years.
5: Really, I'm feeling good with all my colleagues. We are working together as a team, and I feel happy here, and I hope to continue.
2: The surgery was life-changing for both Diana and her mother.
4: I met some very nice people, and everybody is helpful over here. The main focus is helping the child, you know? It changed my experience because I never interacted with people from the other side, the Jewish people, with just us. But now we interact with a lot of people, Jewish people, African people, Iraqi people. It's good experience. You get to know people as individuals. It's a very good experience.
6: Maybe people will call me naive, but dealing with the Palestinians and people, patients coming from enemies' countries, they know what we did for their child, and it put everything in new perspective. It seems that we are not the monster that everybody wants to draw us. I think it's like trust-building steps.
2: Many of the cardiac patients here come from Africa, like 9-year-old Desiree from Uganda. She spent most of her life in hospitals, but none of the doctors in her country could help. So her mother brought her to Israel.
7: Me, I'm a Bible reader. So whatever, most of the things that I've read about the Israelites, I've found them happening here. Even the name of their money, I knew it from the Bible. So when I came here, I saw it with my eyes, the name Shekels. Yeah. And when I heard that I'm coming to Israel, I said, I'm the luckiest lady. Here we were welcomed very well. We are really happy. Even when we went to the hospital, it was so good that even a doctor pinching you with a a needle. She says sorry, which is really very good to us. We are feeling at home so much.
2: A month after Desiree's surgery, doctors gave her a clean bill of health.
8: You're ready to go home?
9: Yes.
8: Yeah. You don't sound excited enough to go home. Yeah, exactly. Otherwise, I'm not sending you if you're not very excited. This is her last echo. She looks wonderful. After 6 months, she can do sports. She can go to the Olympics.
2: As a Christian, Violet has prayed for Israel every day for years. And now, she says Israel was the answer to her prayers for Desiree.
7: She was very happy. No longer sick, no longer weak. I'm going to play like other children. I'm going to do everything like I couldn't do. She's putting on weight. She's so excited. I said, God, I thank you because you have brought a new heart to my girl. You have given her a new heart.
2: Desiree is one of thousands of children in Africa who don't have access to pediatric heart surgeons. And when it's impossible for these young patients to travel to Israel, surgeons from Save a Child's Heart travel to them. Around the world, they hold clinics like this one in Tanzania, where they screen sick children, perform surgeries, and train local doctors and nurses.
6: We focus a lot on training. We want them to be trained as we were trained. We need to give them the right tools to come back and take over and treat the patients by themselves.
2: With a new generation of doctors being trained around the world and thousands of success stories from 48 countries, Save a Child's Heart is fulfilling the dream of Israel's founders, who envisioned their country as the light to the nations described by the prophet Isaiah.
10: Years ago, our ancestors came to Israel as pioneers to settle a land. That was their view and vision of Zionism. Israel, the 21st century, is in a completely different position than it was 60 years ago. Today, Israel can actually share its knowledge and expertise with others. When you look at the Ethiopian children talking and playing with the Romanian children, playing with a Tanzanian boy and with a Chinese boy, and you see how nicely these children interact one with another without actually having a common language. But I think the common language that all these children have is that they're human beings.
4: We need more of these kinds of people in this world.
11: I'm going to tell people, Israel, rescue my son. I can't forget Israel. I'm waiting for it to see my son going to school. I'm so glad. I'm very, very, very glad to see my son good like this. Give me five. Yes, he's so good.
0: There's something very, very special about this place, which is pure goodness and man helping man. And I wish that other people throughout the world could see this side of Israel.

0: Israel has endured decades of sorrow, terror, and war, and still she stands. But today she remains surrounded by enemies determined to wipe her off the map. Right now, your support brings help to those in need and shares Israel's true story with a world that needs to hear it. This is your moment to comfort God's people and remind them they are not alone. Take action. Stand with Israel today.
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7: Coming up on Jerusalem Dateline, ramping up. The U.S. increases its military presence in the Middle East as President Trump warns Iran of more strikes. And regime change, the best-selling book about the current administration's efforts to redirect the ship of state. Plus, an eye-opening journey. Regent University students retrace the Holocaust in Poland. All this and more coming up on this edition of Jerusalem Dateline.
8: Hello and welcome to this edition of Jerusalem Dateline. I'm Chris Mitchell.
9: And I'm Paul Petit.
8: On Thursday, CENTCOM announced U.S. forces struck Iranian targets for the 13th consecutive night.
9: And Israel is now bracing for an Iranian retaliation. Here's the latest on these and other stories.
7: The U.S. strikes targeted Iranian military assets aimed at reducing Tehran's ability to threaten shipping through the Strait of Hormuz. President Trump told Axios he is considering what he called a massive attack against Iran, one bigger than ever before. He said Iran has not received enough pain and is not yet ready for negotiations.
10: They got some evil intentions. We cannot let them have a nuclear weapon. If we did all this that I'm talking about your data centers, isn't that important? When they start blowing away communities one by one, we cannot let them ever even think about having a nuclear weapon. And that's exactly what's happening. They'll never have a nuclear weapon.
7: The New York Times reports Iran rejected a peace plan proposed by the U.S. and passed along by Iraq. Iran said it doesn't want a short-term deal that doesn't resolve who would control the Strait of Hormuz. Satellite images appear to show Iran rapidly rebuilding facilities damaged in earlier U.S. and Israeli strikes. The new U.S. attacks come as Iran-backed Houthi rebels in Yemen claim they struck two Saudi oil tankers in the Red Sea, another critical global shipping route, helping push oil prices above $100 a barrel. Here in Israel, dozens of municipalities have reopened public bomb shelters as a precaution against a possible Iranian strike. Israel has said it would join any U.S.-led military operation if requested. Earlier this month, Prime Minister Benjamin Netanyahu warned Iran that any future attack would bring an even stronger response.
11: I can tell you one thing. No, I will say this to Iran's leaders. Do not count on things remaining quiet if you attack us. Do not count on a repeat performance, because it won't be a repeat. The last one was powerful enough. It will be a different kind of response, far more powerful.
7: And in another key development for Israel, President Trump and White House Press Secretary Karoline Leavitt said the administration is linking the civilian nuclear program with Saudi Arabia to normalization of ties with Israel.
12: There will be no enrichment of material, an important point being made, between the Department of Energy and Saudi Arabia, which pertains only to non-military use, will be approved, but is totally subject to Saudi Arabia joining the very respected and successful Abraham Accords.
7: The president is expected to meet with Prime Minister Netanyahu in the U.S. as early as next week.
8: But one of the major stories this week has been a speech by New York Mayor Zoran Mandami, and he accused Prime Minister Benjamin Netanyahu of committing genocide and being a war criminal. Here's part of what he had to say.
13: Benjamin Netanyahu is a war criminal, the architect of a horrific genocide against the Palestinian people. He is responsible for the killing of more than 73,000 people, for the maiming of tens of thousands of children, for the countless people he starved as he blocked food and humanitarian aid from reaching them, for the gunning down of hundreds of aid workers and journalists. There is a reason the International Criminal Court issued a warrant for his arrest.
8: Paul and I wanted to go a little deeper dive into this. And first of all, we can talk about genocide and what is the definition. And according to the UN Convention in 1948, it says the intent to destroy in whole or in part a national, ethnic, racial, or religious group. And here's some examples of some of the genocides in the 20th century. That would be the Cambodian genocide, almost 2 million people. Armenian genocide, up to 1.5 million. Rwandan genocide, almost a million. And Holocaust, obviously 6 million Jews. And then talking about as well what Israel has been doing since October 7th, COGAT, which is the coordinator of government activities in the territories, since October 7th, they have given almost 2 million metric tons of humanitarian aid, including nearly 100,000 aid trucks, including food, medicine, medical equipment, shelter supplies, even baby formula, fuel, and other humanitarian goods. And Paul, this is getting so much attention. I think I've heard almost 90 or maybe even 150 million views on X from his speech.
9: Yeah, and it's never ending, but it's important what you did at the top is that defining genocide. What does it look like? What does it sound like? And those things you just mentioned doesn't sound like genocide. As a matter of fact, you talk COGAT, they're the ones who provided hundreds of thousands of vaccines to Gazan children. Why would you be giving vaccines for the health of children if your goal is to annihilate them? Doesn't
8: exactly
9: make sense. Never adds up.
8: Yeah, and you've talked to Hillel Neuer from the UN Watch. And what does he say about this?
9: Yeah, you know, and for those who don't know, it's a watchdog group over the United Nations talking about the bias, overwhelming bias against Israel. And he's saying just now they're finally saying, the UN, that is, that there has been interference in the deliveries of humanitarian aid. And this has been from the get-go. So to blame all that on Netanyahu is another slippery slope. And again, most recently, they said, the UN again, that an investigative group saying they are deliberately targeting children, Israel is, providing zero evidence. This is just an ongoing rhetoric that we've heard since October 7th.
8: Yeah.
9: And it began October 8th.
8: Yeah, and some of the reaction, U.S. Ambassador Mike Huckabee, he told Newsmax Mandami is an evil anti-Semite who deliberately lies about serious things like genocide to stoke Jew hatred. And that seems to be the accusation over and over again.
9: Yeah, the mask, you know, we sort of knew it was there. Now it's finally coming off completely from Mamdani, right? And he's showing really his true colors here. Senator John Fetterman said, you know, what are you doing here? You know, you're a mayor. Focus on picking the trash up, filling the potholes, and he wants to get involved in international relations here. So, you know, he's really stoking really a dangerous, slippery slope in his own city, much less the rest of America, people that follow him.
8: It seems like his agenda was to get it out and get all the views that he's gotten, maybe over 100 million right now. And also John Spencer, he's from the Urban Warfare Studies at West Point. He says the IDF has taken extraordinary measures to reduce civilian casualties during the war. They have advanced evacuation warnings. They send text messages. They make phone calls. They drop leaflets. And his conclusion is there's no genocide in
9: Gaza. There's
8: another
9: military that does what the IDF does. And, you know, when it comes to even the 73,000 that Mamdani is claiming were killed by Netanyahu and Israel, Hamas health ministry, the Gaza health ministry, right, basically an extension of Hamas, they don't differentiate between civilians or combatants. We really don't know the numbers. So again, this vague 73,000 that just gets tossed out there continues to perpetuate this ongoing narrative of genocide when there is not. Netanyahu said it very early in the war. Mm-hmm. And if he wanted genocide, they have the ammunition to do it. They could have wiped him, you know, within weeks. So here we are, you know, almost 3 years later, and yet we're trying to continue to deliver the aid.
7: Yeah, and the story is going to continue, but we'll continue to talk about it as well.
9: Yeah.
7: Thanks, Paul.
9: You bet.
7: When we come back, regime change. David Brody speaks with one of the authors of the recent bestseller.
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7: Regime Change is a new book by 2 veteran reporters about President Trump's political comeback and his second term in office. The authors contend that in just over 1 year, Trump has reshaped presidential power.
9: CBN chief political analyst David Brody sat down with co-author Jonathan Swan to learn more about what the book calls President Trump's imperial presidency.
18: I, Donald John Trump, do solemnly swear.
19: In many ways, President Trump's second administration is dramatically different than the first. When it began in 2016, there were a number of leaks from the inside determined at stopping Trump's agenda. This time, the staff includes a tight-knit group of loyal supporters who have the president's back. While it has made inside reporting harder, in their book, Regime Change, New York Times reporters Maggie Haberman and Jonathan Swan break through, achieving extraordinary access.
20: Just on a personal note, what's it like to be a fly on the wall, by the way, or flies on the wall, you and Maggie?
21: It's very hard reporting to do because our reporting in the book, it's not wispy stuff.
19: Based on more than 1,000 interviews conducted over 3 years, Regime Change takes readers inside one of the tightest White House operations in modern history. It reaches inside Situation Room meetings over the Jeffrey Epstein files and the Iran war, plus dozens of other private discussions ranging from Elon Musk to White House decor. The book's subtitle, Inside the Imperial Presidency, however, may be its biggest headline. Haberman and Swan argue Trump returned to office determined to use executive authority more aggressively than any other modern president.
21: Objectively, in terms of the way Trump has used power, foreign policy, trade policy, the way he's used the Justice Department, is on a different level and of a different order than what we've seen previously.
19: Whether it's tariffs, dismantling agencies like USAID, or expanding the executive branch reach, Swan points out how the second Trump administration has operated in ways previous presidents didn't. One example involves how Trump viewed suspected drug traffickers operating in the Caribbean.
21: He just decided himself that the fishing boats with cocaine traffickers carrying cocaine across the Caribbean, that they were enemy combatants. And therefore, instead of intercepting them, you know, Coast Guard ship intercepting them, maybe detaining them, arresting them, putting them on trial, we'll just kill them.
19: Given what's currently happening in the Middle East, a section involves Israel. While some on the political right prefer a more non-interventionist foreign policy, Swan says that has never really described Donald Trump.
21: A lot of the anti-interventionists on the right, I think either they refuse to see or they're sort of maybe a little bit delusional on this regard, is Trump has always been more hawkish about Iran and more pro-Israel than many of sort of the people who, you know, consider him an isolationist.
19: Swan says that may surprise both the president's critics and supporters. He argues Trump's commitment to Israel runs deeper than many inside his own administration and that of many young Republicans.
21: He has a deeper attachment to Israel than many of the people around him. He just does. Mm-hmm. And actually, than many of the sort of younger next generation of Republicans appear to have. Mm-hmm. If you're Netanyahu, if you're the Israeli cabinet, you must be looking at Trump for all the things that might frustrate you about him. You're very unlikely to get a more pro-Israel president to follow him.
19: There are also occasional fireworks between Trump and the prime minister, as laid out in the book.
20: How should evangelicals see Trump's relationship with Netanyahu and Israel as it relates to leverage and power and art of the deal and his love for Israel?
21: I think it's a very nuanced picture.
19: That picture became particularly important and clear during the debate over striking Iran. Some, including Tucker Carlson, have argued it was Israel driving American policy.
20: If you listen to Tucker Carlson, Israel's calling the shots. If you listen to Trump himself, he said, I'm calling the shots. Right. What's the truth?
21: I think it's closer to the Trump version. Mm-hmm. I think it's not black and white, like most things. I think Netanyahu is very persuasive. He made a very, you know, aggressive case for America to enter the war. We have a scene in the book of him in the Situation Room pitching. But, you know, after that meeting, Trump heard very skeptical takes on some of Netanyahu's presentation from John Ratcliffe, the CIA director, and Marco Rubio. And Trump listened to that, and he still had this gut instinct that we should go ahead with this operation in Iran. So Trump was absolutely not puppeteered by Netanyahu, based on our reporting. His core instincts were much more hawkish than the rest of his team. Yeah. And I think that, you know, people trying to sort of say this was all Bibi are just ignoring some really basic facts about the way Trump has operated.
19: The authors also make clear a strong alliance doesn't mean a perfect relationship. Trump's frustration with Netanyahu has boiled over at times.
21: We also have a phone call with Trump and Netanyahu in, I think it was late September last year. So this is in the final stages of doing the hostage deal. Mm-hmm. And Trump had been told and believed that Netanyahu was trying to sort of scuttle this deal. Mm-hmm. So they have this phone call and Trump just unleashes on Netanyahu. He says, you know, everyone's sick of you. He goes, all the Jews are sick of you, even the two Jews on this call. And it was Kushner and Witkoff, right? It's just, look, and then at the end, he's like, I think everything's fine. I think he was like, you know, maybe the next day was like, you know, I love you. Don't, you know what I mean? So he has these eruptions.
20: Yeah.
21: He comes back and, you know, they get on. Well, it's the way Trump relates to him.
20: Yeah.
21: I think there's a sort of, I think Trump sometimes feels that Netanyahu is making his life more complicated or difficult than it should be.
19: Whatever the case, Donald Trump has rarely, if ever, governed like a traditional president, including his interactions with Israel. As for whether history will remember him as one of America's greatest presidents or one of its most controversial, the authors believe one thing is certain: he has changed the presidency.
21: We both do consider Donald Trump the most consequential president of our lifetimes.
19: David Brody, CBN News, Washington.
9: Well, certainly a lot to unpack here, Chris, and little time to do it. But yes, this is certainly a different Trump administration. I think he's learned some lessons over his first years. Right. Mm-hmm. And things are a little bit different. And yeah, it's full speed ahead.
0: Yeah. Yeah. Great story by David. And it really brings to light some of the relationship between Prime Minister Netanyahu and President Trump, contentious at times. And I think there'll be some frank discussions that they were talking about over the phone.
9: Yeah, it's like that best friend, you know, that you fight with and then you hug, make up, and go play ball, yeah, you know, 5 minutes later. But, you know, to think of Trump as a puppet, and we heard that early on in the war, really, even if you don't know him, you know that's somewhat laughable. Here's a man who's been in control all his life, who's run huge businesses all his life. You know, nobody leads him wherever they want him to go.
0: Yeah. And, you know, I think it brings to the point that this relationship is so consequential. We are living in a historic time, some would say even a biblical time, and these two leaders, President Trump and Prime Minister Netanyahu, really are making historic decisions for the future of Israel, future of the Middle East, the future of the people of Iran.
9: You have to stop and think if Trump was not in office at this time, at the time when the war first began on February 28th, how things would be different. So this is, yes, a contentious alliance, but a very important alliance.
0: Yeah. It's a reminder to pray, too. I was reading Proverbs the other day. It says, the heart of a king is like a stream in the hand of the Lord, and he can take it where he wills. Where he will, and so important to be praying for these two leaders.
9: Spot on.
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9: Many say the October 7th, 2023 Hamas massacre was the worst attack on the Jewish people since the Holocaust.
0: During a recent trip to Poland, Regent University students saw for themselves in real time how the forces behind the Holocaust are still active in the world today. A Middle East correspondent, Julie Stahl, has the story.
3: Dr. A.J. Nolte, leader of the Institute for Israel Studies, wants the Poland experience to provide students not only a sense of the Holocaust, but what Jewish life was like here.
22: It's important to understand that piece of it as well, because that piece of it in particular Christians don't usually get. And so that was something that we pushed for, to really have a trip to Poland that was going to cover not only the loss, but also give you a sense of what was lost. What was the 700-year community, the largest Jewish community in Europe? What were they like? How did they live?
3: He says the goal is for them to understand the overall impact the Holocaust had on Poland, Judaism, and the Jewish people.
22: I think it was really meaningful for students to see this as this was a living, vibrant community, and it was destroyed. And also to get them to think through, as Christians, how do we think about anti-Semitism? How does this happen? And what's our moral responsibility for responding to that? And I think it provided a sense of urgency and context. And one of the most common comments that I heard from students afterwards is, we can't let any kind of anti-Semitism slide. And we've really got to respond to this, and particularly with their peers.
3: The students visited death camps and also the cities of Warsaw and Lublin and other sites in Poland. Jason Bauer reflected on the systematic aspect of the extermination of the Jewish people.
23: Like you have in Birkenau, the train that took them exactly where the most convenient spot would be, where they can be dictated towards the chambers or towards working. And just, it's almost like a factory. Like, you view human beings as just cattle. So you can just point, you're going to live, you're going to die. You're going to live, you're going to die. You see the pure evil that the human race can be, and you want to defend against that more. Because I don't want to see, you know, things like that happen in my society.
3: Zoe Abbott says she's read about the Holocaust and seen it depicted in movies.
24: But nothing compares to actually seeing it and
4: seeing the atrocities that happened, seeing firsthand, like, the shoes that were there, the hair. I think that's something that I'll never be able to comprehend or see from just a book or a movie. It's something you have to experience in person.
3: For Rose Van Saters, who had researched the Warsaw Ghetto prior to the trip, she found the Holocaust to be worse than she ever imagined.
5: The level of how systematic the Nazis were with using the hair of the women they already killed, that completely shocked me because that is something I never heard before. And then we saw like a blanket that had been made from human hair and just, it's very horrific.
3: As a Christian, Sophia Webster feels called to think about good and beautiful things. Then she saw the true existence of evil.
6: Being there and you're seeing the sights and you're seeing all the faces, you realize what tremendous loss was experienced during that time. All these people with dreams and ideas are just gone like that.
3: Webster says although she felt a sense of hopelessness over the loss of those people, she's hoping to make a difference now.
6: And I know what propaganda was used to turn people against the Jews during World War II. You still see some of it today, and so I think it encouraged me to be more vigilant and also to have this righteous anger to fight against any sort of hatred in the future, whether it's for the Jewish people or any people group, because we're all important to God.
3: Nolte also hopes they see the difference between this outcome and what happened after October 7th, the worst attack on the Jewish people since the Holocaust.
22: I want them to understand that, you know, you look at Poland and this community is gone, but you look at Israel, this is a living Jewish state. And the difference between Auschwitz and Majdanek and the 10/7 sites is that after you visit Be'eri or Nir Oz or Kfar Aza or the Nova site, they didn't win this time. In fact, Israel is not only alive, it's resilient, it's thriving, it's pushed back. And the answer to, if we really mean never again, Israel's the answer to never again.
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0: Israel is home to half of the world's Holocaust survivors, all of them well in their 80s and 90s. And during attacks and missile strikes in Israel, the elderly are often sheltered and afraid to go out.
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27: Approximately 111,000 Holocaust survivors live here in Israel. Every one of them is above 80, and one out of four is already 90. One of CBN Israel's main pillars is to provide aid to Holocaust survivors, groceries, through emotional support, and through events just like this one. We just finished having an amazing picnic lunch here at Yad HaShmonah with this wonderful group, and I'm just amazed at the stories they're sharing with me. I came up to them, and I just wanted to express my gratitude and just how inspired I am seeing them being so resilient, and I said, you guys are so strong. And this is what they said back to me. It's not because we're so strong. It's because we have a desire to live. And this is what we're celebrating We're celebrating God's faithfulness, preserving them. We're celebrating their drive, their resilience to live, that even though they've gone through horrific things, they're here in the land of Israel, fulfilling prophecy, seeing God's faithfulness manifested here through their lives. And we get to show the love of God to them through what we're doing here, spending time with them, providing food. And I just want to say, this is possible because of the generosity of donors like you who support the people of Israel in their time of need. So I want to say from them to you, thank you, and thank you for standing with Israel.
0: Well, what a great story. Well, that's all for this edition of Jerusalem Dateline. Thanks for joining us.
9: And remember to follow Jerusalem Dateline on social media. And please keep praying for wisdom for our leaders, President Trump and Prime Minister Netanyahu.
0: And pray also for the protection of Israel and for the peace of Jerusalem. I'm Chris Mitchell. And for all of us here at the Jerusalem Bureau, we'll see you next Tuesday on Jerusalem Dateline.

0: In the Holy Land, thousands struggle each day. 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
1: We also had members who fought in the war to fight for the cause of liberty.
2: 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He's able to identify British intelligence agents and send that information on to Washington. After they've served in the army, they look forward to a government which gives to bigotry no sanction, to persecution no assistance.
3: Washington's words are powerful because they express an idea of a world that's different from the one everybody grew up in.
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2: Is this going to be a place where you can be free to say what you want about God

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1: Welcome to 700 Club Israel. Sirens across the Middle East. Iran has fired missiles, drones into Kuwait, Bahrain, Jordan in recent days. The Islamic regime is targeting U.S. military assets. So far, at least three American soldiers have been killed. The U.S. has launched multiple barrages of its own, and any sort of peace deal seems to be off the table. Well, joining us for more on this and analysis of the current situation is our Middle East Bureau Chief, Chris Mitchell. So, Chris, thanks for joining with us from Jerusalem. Beyond retaliation, what do you think is the U.S.'s primary objective right now?
2: Well, I think one thing they want to do, Gordon, is restore deterrence against Iran. They want to convince the regime that attacking U.S. forces, as you mentioned, several U.S. servicemen and women have already been killed, and make sure that they, as they attack U.S. forces or international shipping, it's going to cost the regime more than it gains. We know that Marco Rubio, Secretary of State, said it's really a head for an eye, not an eye for an eye. And they obviously want to prevent Iran from rebuilding its nuclear program, protect those U.S. forces. I think a major thing, Gordon, is obviously ensure that Iran can't control the Strait of Hormuz, and in effect that the U.S. will be able to really dictate the future of the region, and especially that Strait of Hormuz.
1: Well, that strait seems to be up in the air right now. The price of oil, it's on its way back up to $100 a barrel. Yep. The U.S. stock market, as I speak, is selling off in the face of that uncertainty. I assume that's happening in world stock markets. So is Iran once again playing the Strait of Hormuz card and saying, well, if you keep coming at us, we're going to make sure your economies really pay a high price?
2: And I think they're not only playing the Strait of Hormuz card, but they're playing the other Red Sea card, the Bab el-Mandeb Strait over there right next to Yemen. And the Houthis now have begun to fire or tell Saudi oil ships that they can't pass. So that really is another card that the Iranian regime is playing now to make sure that the price of oil is not going down but going up, and really putting more pressure on the administration economically.
1: Well, doesn't that put the Houthis at risk? Putting boots on the ground in Iran is one thing, but going after Yemen and getting rid of the Houthis, that doesn't seem to be as big of a task. So if they actually go forward with that threat, aren't they now going to be a prime target?
2: Oh, they are definitely going to be a prime target, not only by the U.S., but also by Israel, potentially. The Houthis haven't fired anything against Israel in a number of weeks or a few months, but they have been remarkably resilient. There had been a U.S. campaign against the Houthis, and then Israel really has done a major damage to some of the infrastructure there by the Houthis in Yemen. But they still are there with a potential to fire either ballistic missiles or try to straight down or shut down that key passageway in the Red Sea. But certainly they're becoming a good target if they continue what they're doing in terms of Saudi oil tankers going through the Red Sea.
1: Well, this has been a sort of a, I don't know, puppet war or proxy war between Iran and Saudi Arabia for a long time, for years. So is there any chance that Saudi Arabia would use its military to take Yemen?
2: You would expect that they would at least consider that. They have been at war with the Houthis for many years, but they have been seemingly reluctant to get involved militarily, as opposed to the UAE, their neighbor, that seems much more willing to join the fighting. But it looks like that is a very marked possibility if the Houthis continue to target, especially Saudi ships going through the Red Sea.
1: Well, let's talk about the politics of it. How aligned are U.S. interests to Israeli interests right now? Seems Israel is sort of content with the status quo of not being active militarily against Iran. And some of that is there daylight developing between Netanyahu and President Trump? So what's the view in Israel? Are the interests still aligned, or are they starting to diverge?
2: I guess there's two ways to look at this, Gordon. First of all, the relationship between President Trump and Prime Minister Netanyahu, that was really described very well in the story we saw in the 700 Club today by David Brody, where it's sort of a contentious relationship really dominated more by President Trump. That's the more visible part of the U.S.-Israel alliance. I think, Gordon, what's not seen quite as much is the military alliance between CENTCOM and the IDF. I believe in that regard, there's a very close relationship, although the end games of the political echelons may differ. Netanyahu really would like to see regime change in Iran. President Trump may settle for something less, like we talked about, control of the strait, free flow of oil, and stopping Iran's nuclear program. But I think the other alliance is still pretty strong, despite all the contention that we see between the two leaders.
1: So far in this war, the absolute domination by the U.S. Over the skies of Iran, they have no air force anymore. There've been, I assume, credible reports from our military and our U.S. administration that their nuclear capability has been set back at least a decade. So this asymmetric warfare now developing, where they're able to use very low-cost drones in order to hit our military bases, how is that shifting sort of the conflict, and how is that shifting the future direction of the war?
2: Well, I think it's a major shift in the battlefield. We talked to a man named Seth Frantzman. He's a military correspondent for the Jerusalem Post. He wrote a book called Drone Wars, and that drones are really changing the modern battlefield. Some of these drones are hard to detect. They cost a lot less than the interceptors. Hezbollah, for example, has used explosive drones in Lebanon that's killed many IDF soldiers. That's why it makes it harder to secure the Strait of Hormuz. These drones can travel for miles, hit shipping or U.S. forces. So Iran really doesn't have to overwhelm the U.S. military, but really kind of exhaust those defenses and keep it off balance and keep U.S. forces under constant pressure. So this is the kind of asymmetrical warfare that we're facing with Iran. And even though the U.S. has air, not only superiority, but supremacy over the skies, it still is very difficult to make sure that all these UAVs and drones would not be in play by Iran. And that's what they're using right now.
1: Any hope for changing the government? Is the Revolutionary Guard so firmly in control? And the threat of, if you oppose us, we're just going to murder you in the street. Is there any hope of a revolution, any hope of changing the government of Iran?
2: I still think there is still hope, Gordon. I know many people are still praying about this. And I heard one analysis recently that said, well, maybe the U.S. should start targeting like they had before. And so Israel had as well as many of the Bezij, these militias that are out on the streets sort of suppressing the population. And if they were deterred, that maybe they could, the population could rise up. Many people say the really boots on the ground are the 90 million Iranians that detest the regime. We have heard just recently, just this morning, we were hearing reports inside Iran that many people, certainly detest the regime and they want to see it come fall. There were reports, too, that we saw the funeral of Khomeini just a week or so ago, that many people were actually flown in to really boost the crowds and the propaganda value of having many people there at the funeral. But also we're hearing reports, Gordon, that the people of Iran are hungry for the gospel, hungry for good news, and they want to have hope. So that's another thing to be praying about for the people of Iran so that this regime could eventually fall.
1: Well, we'll certainly be praying for it. We'll be praying for if that happens, that's the real key to peace in the Middle East. If there's no longer this funnel of billions of dollars into terrorism, that is something to really hope for. And let's continue to pray for it. Chris, thank you for being with us, and thank you for being a watchman on the wall.
2: Thanks, Gordon.
1: Well, up next, she speaks their language, watches their news, and now she's challenging their headlines. Meet an Israeli woman who is standing up for her country on Arabic language television. That's right after this.
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1: Edith Barr's family roots, well, they stretch from Iran to Jerusalem. She's a Middle East scholar who speaks fluent Arabic, and she regularly appears on Arab language news networks. She sat down with Ashley Key to discuss the narratives shaping opinions around Israel and why she believes the West needs to pay attention.
2: Edith Barr, thank you so much for talking with me today. I'm very excited to talk to you about many things regarding Israel and all the things that are happening. But first, I just wanted to know a little bit more about you. You are a scholar of Islam. You speak fluent Arabic. What led you to become a scholar of Islam and the Arabic world?
3: My family, they came from Iran, and they had to convert by force to Islam. So they lived like Muslims outside, but indoors they kept their Judaism, they wow. practiced their Judaism, they prayed, but they had to pretend that they are Muslims. I was raised in this environment, mm-hmm. Arabic and Islam, from this side and this side, so I was very interested in this field.
4: Many Islamic news outlets, Muslim news outlets, have you on their programs. How does that make you feel?
3: Yeah, I don't think they like me. They hate me. Mm. But sometimes they must bring someone from Israel, so they bring me to the interview. But I always, you know, I fight with them because they try to impose their narrative. Mm-hmm. This is our land. We didn't come from Europe. We are not, you know, colonialists. Mm-hmm. They always stand by Hamas and by the terrorist groups. It's really annoying. Mm-hmm. So I don't give up on their lies. I fight with them. Mm-hmm. I answer them. I really respect them. I say hello and everything, but, you know, I can't let them spread these lies.
4: How does the Arabic world react when you really lay out the facts when it comes to the nation of Israel and their right to be here?
3: No, the Arab world is not homogeneous. It's diverse. And some Arabs, maybe most of the Arabs, when they comment on my posts, they say I am a liar. And they're raised on such hatred to Jews that they don't want to hear the facts.
4: What would you say we need to know about the Muslim world when it comes to this conflict?
3: They take advantage of this freedom of speech in order to, you know, to fight the West. And I think this is the real danger of the West, and the West is next.
4: Many, many young people who get behind the rally cry of free Palestine. Palestine will be free. From the river to the sea, Palestine will be free. Can you please educate the younger generation what exactly that means when they say that?
3: The original slogan is not from the river to the sea, Palestine will be free. The original slogan is from the waters to the waters, Palestine will be Arab. Mm. So it means ethnic cleansing. They don't understand this is what they want. Free Palestine from what? If you want free Palestine, then they show the map of Israel. So where are the Jews supposed to be? Mm. They don't understand which river, which sea. They don't understand the difference between the Mississippi River and the Jordan River. And they don't know which river and which sea. So mm-hmm. they're just chanting things that slogans that sounds good.
4: What message would you give to the Arab world?
3: I want to reach them and to deliver my messages to them because they have the influence to make changes in the Arab world, to change the education, to change the brainwashing, to change, you know, the ideology. This ideology just brought, you know, it brought destruction.

0: you see what happened to Gaza. Mm. So I think they have to change this extreme ideology and to build a better future for their children.
1: Last message that you would want our viewers to really take away from this interview today?
0: We need help. We need that you will stand with Israel.
2: It's like David and Goliath,
0: because we are David, even though they want to show the opposite, that they are David and we are Goliath. It's not like that. We are a small state, and we have to keep it safe. And we should help us, because I think that Israel is fighting for all the free world. We are just in the forefront, you know. I think the West should be with us. They're fighting for them and for their freedom and for their values.
3: And that's a message that needs to be repeated again and again and again. This narrative that somehow or other Israel is this colonial oppressor is just not the facts on the ground. Here's a fact for you. The population of Cairo, just one city in the Arab world, exceeds the population, the entire population of Israel. So when you look at a map and go, well, there are all these Arab Muslim powers surrounding Israel, it's an absolute miracle Israel has survived. When Israel declared independence, the five neighboring Arab nations declared war. And they won that war. They keep winning these wars, but they have great trouble winning the peace. And the reason is the ideology that is consistently preached in the mosques and particularly in the Palestinian community that goes generation, and it's all about hatred for the Jews. So when the Jews withdraw from Gaza, give Gaza to the Gazans, and Gaza, the U.S. comes in and says, we want to enforce free elections for the people of Gaza, looking forward to a day of peace where there's no occupation, no nothing. What do? They elect Hamas to lead them. What does Hamas do? Cancels all future elections and destroys their political opponents. I mean, by destroy, I mean they murder them. They throw them off the top of buildings. So that is the reality on the ground, and that all comes from hatred and that propaganda of hatred. Until that stops, the Palestinians are never going to have their own freedom because they're slaves to their own ideology. Well, up next, she came to Israel looking for a place to call home. Then her marriage fell apart, leaving her and her daughter with almost nothing. How you helped her start again. That's up next.
4: In the dead of night, terror strikes. Innocent Israeli families, children under attack. Ballistic missiles rain down, forcing them to flee for their lives. Homes destroyed, lives shattered, children traumatized. But you can help. 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Stand with Israel's victims now.
5: 24-year-old Solomon Bush, when the war began, he quickly signed up to fight. But at the Battle of Brandywine, a musket ball shattered his thigh. And a few days later, he was captured by the British.
6: He's right across from where the British command is in the city of Philadelphia. Bush takes it upon himself to kind of just keep watching the door.
5: One day, he heard some soldiers boasting about a letter that had been stolen from Washington's headquarters and given to a British general, revealing that there was a spy in Washington's camp.
6: And he's able to identify British intelligence agents and send that information on to Washington, and Washington said this was invaluable.
5: When Bush returned to duty, he was promoted to lieutenant colonel.
7: Jewish Patriots of the American Revolution. Available now.
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10: We applied to immigrate to Israel, but everything is complicated for an immigrant. Here, everything that you are used to is gone.
9: The transition wasn't easy. Sadly, the move took a toll on her marriage, and her husband left her soon after they arrived in Israel.
10: My husband and I are now in the process of divorce. When he left, he took the furniture. My daughter has had to sleep with me on a mattress on the floor. My co-worker found out about my situation and told me to reach out to CBN.
9: Victoria found much-needed encouragement when she met with CBN Israel staff. 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
10: This furniture has made the apartment much more comfortable, and that's important. It makes things easier. It may not seem like much, it's just furniture, but these things have improved our home 100%.
9: Thanks to you, Victoria and Nicole now have one less burden, allowing them to focus on building their new life in Israel.
10: Nicole will have her own bed. She was really waiting for it so she can have her own bed sheets that she picked out. Now we have a place to organize her things. She knows where everything is, and she comes and picks out what she wants to wear.
9: CBN Israel is making a tangible difference, empowering Victoria to not only feel encouraged, but also fully enabled to care for her daughter.
10: I did not know that people helped like this. Honestly, I was speechless. I couldn't believe it. I would like to say a huge thank you for giving us this opportunity.
3: 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Either way, do it now and say, yes, I want to be a blessing. I want to bless those who are living in Israel. I want to show them that we love them, God loves them, and we're there for them in their time of need. Here's a final word, and it comes from the book of Psalms. I will say to the Lord, my refuge and my fortress, my God in whom I trust. In all the turmoil in the world today, all the terror attacks, the wars, the rumors of wars, remember that verse, my God, in whom I trust. God bless. We'll see you next week.
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14: This is a special report about a major spiritual battle happening right now in Ethiopia, where there are many thousands of displaced Jews, abandoned but not forgotten, the Jews of Ethiopia. Today, you are going to see how an outreach has been launched so that tens of thousands of lives can now be changed forever.
15: Shalom, I'm Jonathan Burness of Jewish Voice Ministries International. I want to talk to you today about an amazing door of opportunity that the Lord has opened to us to help an abandoned but not forgotten community, a Jewish community living in the heart of Ethiopia. These people are abandoned but not forgotten by God, unable to go to Israel because they're identified as Falashimura, those that have converted to Christianity in a past generation, but at the same time persecuted by their own people, their Ethiopian neighbors, because they're Jews. These people live in absolutely deplorable conditions. Right in the middle of Africa's second most populated country, Ethiopia, there's tens of thousands of Jews isolated from the rest of the world. I recently led a medical clinic, as I do every year, to bring urgent help to these suffering people. These people have no food. They live in absolute squalor, no sanitation. They have terrible medical needs. Many of them have never seen a doctor or dentist in their life. I brought a team of 100 doctors, dentists. We had optometrists, surgeons, eye surgeons, nurses, and people just like you that want to share their faith and pray and be used by God. And God used everyone in a miraculous way. During a two-week period in Addis Ababa and Gondar, we treated over 15,000 people in desperate need with free medical care and medicines. You should have seen the gratitude on their faces. Many were touched by the power of God. They received miraculous healings. People were received their sight supernaturally, their hearing supernaturally. And over this two-week clinic, through the prayer rooms, over 1,000 of these precious people prayed to receive Jesus as Messiah with us and had their lives transformed, all of them receiving a Bible or follow-up literature or an MP3 player if they were blind or illiterate, where they could hear the gospel day after day on these little solar-powered units. By the time the 2 weeks was over, we were all exhausted, but we all went home knowing that we had to return. We had to return because there are thousands that we weren't able to help. We've been doing these clinics now for a number of years, one or two a year, but it's time now to increase our efforts to save these lost sheep of the House of Israel. We have incredible favor in Ethiopia. In fact, on the last trip, I was invited to personally meet with the president of Ethiopia, and during our talk, he invited us, he implored us to conduct a medical clinic and a dental clinic right on the grounds of the royal palace, and insisted over our talk that he be our very first patient. God has opened up a mighty door for us to bring medical assistance, humanitarian aid, and most importantly, the gospel to these people who so desperately need our help. Today, I'm asking you for your serious and urgent prayers for us, and I'm asking that you be sensitive right now to the role that God would have you play in helping the abandoned but not forgotten communities of Ethiopia. I'm sitting at the front of the line of hundreds that are waiting to get in to our medical clinic here in Addis Ababa. We were able to treat 1,000 people on our first day, and it was a short day. Today we're hoping to see 14, 15, 1,600 people. What's amazing is that even though we're seeing that many people, the lines keep filling in. It never ends. We're hoping that it will stay peaceful, but as the clinic comes to a close the last few days, it's very likely that we'll have a problem with crowd control because they rush the gate in desperation. These are people that are desperate for help. They're desperate to get simple dental care, or eye care, an ear infection where they can't get the treatment they need, or simple antibiotics. Many of them need glasses or are going blind and need eye care. We even have eye surgery going on. If you just look at the faces of these people, you can see their desperation. This is a very, very needy Jewish community. I'm asking for your help. I'm asking you to stand with us as we help the Jewish community here in Addis Ababa. They're abandoned, but they're not forgotten by God. And your financial support and prayers enable us to help these people in great need, and most importantly, to minister to their spiritual needs as well. Right in front of me is a prayer room. We ask the people to go into the prayer room. They're prayed with for their physical conditions, the gospel shared with them, and then they receive a free Bible if they can't read because they're blind or illiterate. They get an audio Bible called a Mega Voice unit that has 80 hours of Bible on it, verbally. Your help is making a difference. Please, help. Be as generous, even if it means sacrificing. This is good soil, and we need your help. So thank you as you stand with Jewish Voice in helping people in absolute desperation. God bless you. There's a toll-free number that's coming up on your screen now. I want to ask you to pick up the phone and give the most generous gift you possibly can to help these desperately needy Jews that remain in Ethiopia. I will bless those that bless my people, Scripture says. And the greatest blessing you can give a Jewish person is the gospel. And that's what we're doing. You're helping us to help them. We appreciate you so much. And with your partnership of $60 or more, you'll be able to help 6 people in Ethiopia with medical care, dental care, medicines, free Bibles. And when you join arms with us today and call and give us at least $60, we're going to send you this beautiful shofar. This is an instrument of the call to prayer biblically. And this is an actual working shofar, just like in the Bible. And you can play it if you'd like. I'll give it a shot. Well, if you have a little practice, you'll be even better than that. We accept all major credit cards, and just take a minute for you to pick up the phone and speak with one of our operators.
16: As Jonathan has shared about the abandoned but not forgotten Jewish people of Ethiopia, with a gift of $100 or more, you'll be helping at least 10 Ethiopian Jews with dental, eyeglasses, and medical care, and a free Bible. And if you can send a $100 gift, we'll send you a beautiful handmade prayer shawl made by weavers among the Beta Israel in Ethiopia. For centuries, the prayer shawl, or tallit, has been a part of Jewish worship. At the four corners are the tzitzit, long fringes that serve as a reminder to cherish and keep the Lord's commandments as instructed in the book of Numbers. These prayer shawls that come in a variety of colors are all finely crafted garments to use and treasure as a reminder of your special gift here today to help the abandoned but not forgotten Jewish people of Ethiopia. This tallit will remind you of your connection to people halfway around the world that have absolutely nothing without your support, and you have changed their life. Please pick up the phone and call right now. Let's hear more now from Jonathan.
15: Some of you can do much more. You can help 50 people with medical and dental and eye care and the gospel, most importantly. Imagine how you feel when you know that your gift is helping to rescue the lives of 50 Jews in Ethiopia. When you call with that special gift of $500 or more, we're going to be sending you this amazing, handcrafted, genuine Yemenite shofar. This is a beautiful display piece to go over your mantle. Just an amazing, you can't even see the beauty of this thing on television. To hold this is an actual working shofar, and with some practice, you can make it sound like this. It's not bad, huh? So go to the phone now and call the number that's shown on the screen. Please have your major credit card ready and take a few moments to share your gift to the Lord with one of our friendly attendants on the phone. And thank you so much for partnering with us. May God richly bless you.
14: Struggling in a country where they are not accepted, nor do they fit into the culture or society. They are abandoned, but not forgotten. The Jews of Ethiopia. We know the promise of God has not been changed since he made it to Abraham. God will pour out a blessing to those who bless the descendants of the father of the faithful. Here again is Jonathan Burness.
15: You can't comprehend how great the need is until you've actually been to Ethiopia and looked into the eyes of these desperate people. We can't wait. We can't put it off to tomorrow. Tomorrow may never come for these people. We have a great opportunity now to provide medical care, dental care, eye care. And when we meet the physical needs of these people, it opens them up to the spiritual. It gives us the opportunity, the platform, to share the good news that Yeshua, Jesus, has come and that he is their long-awaited Messiah and Savior. There's no one else that's going to help these people. We're the only ones right now that are reaching out and giving these people hope. And God has called us and called you to help us to partner together to help these abandoned but not forgotten people. How are you going to respond? As for me, it's a loud hineni. Yes, Lord, here I am. I'll go. I'm here. And today, I'm asking you also to say yes to his call too. Please, help us to help them. Send us back to Ethiopia to proclaim the good news. On our last medical clinic, we had over 100 doctors, dentists, optometrists, nurses, and together, working day and night, we were able to treat over 15,000 of these precious people. Over 1,000 that came into the prayer room, prayed with us to receive the Lord Yeshua as their Messiah and Savior. God transformed their lives. God has led us to this place to serve tens of thousands of Jewish people right now, and he's calling you to partner with us. How shall they hear unless one be sent? Please, send us. Everywhere I'm stepping, it's just garbage. This is a garbage dump, literally. And look, they're asking for shoes. About three-quarters of them don't have shoes. And I have people pointing to their eyes, people that are either blind or going blind. I want to say again that you can't overstate the need here. The ironic thing is that it's a beautiful view. You can see the surrounding areas, beautiful churches and mosques, but the people are in absolute despair, absolute poverty. You just want to sell everything and give it away. But the need is too great. It's just absolutely overwhelming. So we'll just keep doing what we can, and with your partnership, one by one, we'll help put shoes on these kids. We'll help give them new clothing and medical attention that they so desperately need. It's just absolutely overwhelming. Please, I'm asking you to pick up the phone and call right now to help us to reach these very poor Jews in Ethiopia. When you make that call today and you share a gift, we want to sow back into your life. We want to send you a gift as our way of saying thank you for allowing us to help them. With your gift of just $60, we can treat 6 people in Ethiopia with medicines and medical care and eye care and eyeglasses. And with your gift of $60, we're going to send you this beautiful shofar. This is the biblical instrument that called people to prayer in the time of ancient Israel. This is an actual working shofar. If you like, you can even try to play it. It sounds something like this. It's not bad, huh? I want you to call the number on your screen right now. We accept every major credit card. We'll even take an IOU if that's all you have. We need your help today to help these people. Please, it'll be so quick. Just pick up the phone and call right now. I want you to understand that your gift will make a real difference to the Jewish community in Ethiopia. Maybe some of you want to help 10 people, and you can do that by giving $100 or more.
16: As Jonathan has shared about the abandoned but not forgotten Jewish people of Ethiopia, with a gift of $100 or more, you'll be helping at least 10 Ethiopian Jews with dental, eyeglasses, and medical care, and a free Bible. And if you can send a $100 gift, we'll send you a beautiful handmade prayer shawl made by weavers among the Beta Israel in Ethiopia. For centuries, the prayer shawl, or tallit, has been a part of Jewish worship. At the four corners are the tzitzit, long fringes that serve as a reminder to cherish and keep the Lord's commandments as instructed in the Book of Numbers. These prayer shawls that come in a variety of colors are all finely crafted garments to use and treasure as a reminder of your special gift here today to help the abandoned but not forgotten Jewish people of Ethiopia. This tallit will remind you of your connection to people halfway around the world that have absolutely nothing without your support, and you have changed their life. Please pick up the phone and call right now. Let's hear more now from Jonathan.
15: Now, there's some of you watching that can do a whole lot more. Some of you can help 50 people or more. That would be so wonderful. With your gift of $500 or more today, I want to send you this incredible full-size Yemenite shofar. Now, this is a ceremonial instrument. It's not just a horn. It's an instrument that was used to call the people of God to prayer, to assemble the people of Israel together. It's absolutely real, handcrafted, and it works. Listen to this. Whew, takes a lot of wind. But it delights me to know that you're going to be calling right now. Just pick up the phone, call the number on your screen. We'll take any major credit card. We want to make it as easy for you as possible. It's just going to take a moment to bring your gift to the Lord. And I want to thank you on behalf of the remaining Jewish community in Ethiopia and say thank you and God bless you.
14: Large teams of medical specialists and ministry volunteers are being sent to address both the physical and spiritual suffering of those abandoned but not forgotten, the Jews of Ethiopia. We have many doors open because of the level of medical care we can bring to their situation. It is critical that it happens again and that it happens now. Here is Jonathan Burness.
15: If you're just joining the program midstream today, I want to welcome you. My name is Jonathan Burness of Jewish Voice Ministries International. There's an urgency right now to respond to a serious crisis, and I'm talking about the abandoned Jews that are remaining in Ethiopia. We've been reaching out to these poverty-stricken people for years now, and they are stranded, abandoned in the middle of Africa's second most populated country. I'm talking about tens of thousands of Jewish people that are struggling to survive. They've been abandoned by Israel, left on the runways because they were identified as converts to Christianity, but still persecuted by their neighbors as Jews. They're isolated from the rest of the world. Jewish Voice Ministries International has been conducting medical clinic outreaches for a number of years now to provide urgently needed medical help for them. I want you to imagine living in absolute squalor, no sanitation, a 6x6 room with 6 or 8 people living, dirt floors, little clean water, dying of disease, of malnutrition, of things like tuberculosis, leprosy, AIDS. You can't imagine how great the need is until you've seen it with your own eyes. There's many that are blind or that have need glasses, and they don't have the money for a simple pair of glasses. And many of them, most of them, desperately need dental work. Most of them have never seen a dentist in their life. They need medicines, simple antibiotics that have been unavailable to them. I recently led a team of 100 volunteer doctors, dentists, nurses, optometrists. We even had eye surgeons. And most importantly, people just like you that love the Lord, that want to be used by the Lord to pray, to share their faith with these people. In a 2-week period, by the grace of God, we were able to treat over 15,000 people, mostly Jewish, people in absolutely desperate need. Our ministry staff prayed for them in the prayer room as well, and the reports of miraculous healings were numerous. People that were healed, people that were delivered, and most importantly, over 1,000 of these precious people that prayed with our prayer teams to receive Yeshua, Jesus, as Lord. All of them receiving a Bible or an MP3 audio Bible, all free of charge. Not a penny was paid for any of this treatment. But we need your help. When a major clinic like this ends and all the volunteers return to their homes, the one thing that all of us feel is that we need to return. We're always heartbroken for the myriads, for the multitudes of people that we couldn't help because we ran out of time or ran out of supplies, or we just simply treated as many as we possibly could. It's time to go back and to rescue the people we've been unable to help thus far. And most importantly, to bring the gospel to Jewish people who so urgently need to hear. We're getting ready right now to mobilize another team. We're in process of sending over vitally needed medical supplies and equipment to establish a permanent medical clinic in the heart of the Jewish community. But I have to tell you honestly, it takes a great financial commitment to do this kind of work, this large outreach, and to bring these huge teams with thousands, tens of thousands of dollars of medicines and medical supplies. And it's because of partners like you, people that love the Lord, that we're able to do this. So I want to thank you from the bottom of my heart for your help today. We must start immediately filling the shipping containers with medicines, eyeglasses, dental and medical equipment. In fact, we're even shipping over a medical trailer where we'll be able to pop it up and do eye surgery in the middle of nowhere, in the mountains of Ethiopia. We can go anywhere with this trailer and immediately begin to do eye surgery in a sterile environment. We are going back and will continue to go back to reach the thousands that we couldn't help last time. We promised them that we'd return. They're waiting for us. They're counting on us, and we are counting on you. We need you to partner with us. Please, will you join us arm in arm and make good on that promise? We need to hurry. We can't wait till tomorrow, because for many of these people, tomorrow will never come. Brothers and sisters, their lives are hanging in the balance. So please, I'm imploring you, call now. Call today. This beautiful little girl just came up and took my hand. Mwah, you're so adorable. And she's got this little pink tutu. It reminds me of my 3-year-old daughter, Liel, who runs around the house with her little pink tutu, thinking she's a ballerina. The difference is that my Liel, thank God, is healthy, is well fed, is gets any anytime she's sick, she gets the proper medication. But this little girl, it's very different, and it's just heartbreaking. This is probably her only clothing. and she's here to get medical care. I'm not sure what's wrong with her, but probably a lot of things. I can see a problem with her skin, and she needs some real care. And you make it possible for little girls like this in pink tutus to get some help. We so easily take for granted the things we have in the United States, but as a father of a three-year-old, I just want to sell everything I have and come here to help little girls in pink tutus, like my daughter Leah. God bless you for helping this beautiful little child. There's a toll-free number on your screen. I want to ask you right now to pick up the phone and call us with your gift, or you can write us with a gift. Either way, you're helping us to help them. You're partnering with us. You're sending us to proclaim the good news so that those that hear can be saved. You're helping the lost sheep of the house of Israel. And as our way of saying thank you, I want to send you a gift of appreciation for helping us to save the lives and bring the gospel to thousands of these poor and helpless Jews that remain in Ethiopia. With your gift of $60, you're making it possible for us to treat six Jewish people in Ethiopia with dental care, eyeglasses, the gospel, and a free Bible. When you call and give $60, we're going to send you this beautiful shofar. This is the biblical instrument. You actually read about this in the Bible. It was used to call the people of Israel to prayer. We accept all major credit cards, and it only takes a moment, just a moment, to call and speak with one of our operators and to share your gift, or to make out that check and to send it to us today. Don't wait till tomorrow. Your gift is so important, and you will make a difference. You can be sure it's going to change lives. It's an investment, and it's going to save the lives of Jews abandoned in Ethiopia. This works, too, by the way. And I'll show you, because we get a lot of letters where people say, does this blow? It doesn't seem to work. You gotta practice.
16: As Jonathan has shared about the abandoned but not forgotten Jewish people of Ethiopia, with a gift of $100 or more, you'll be helping at least 10 Ethiopian Jews with dental, eyeglasses, and medical care, and a free Bible. And if you can send a $100 gift, we'll send you a beautiful handmade prayer shawl made by weavers among the Beta Israel in Ethiopia. For centuries, the prayer shawl, or tallit, has been a part of Jewish worship. At the four corners are the tzitzit, long fringes that serve as a reminder to cherish and keep the Lord's commandments as instructed in the Book of Numbers. These prayer shawls that come in a variety of colors are all finely crafted garments to use and treasure as a reminder of your special gift here today to help the abandoned but not forgotten Jewish people of Ethiopia. This tallit will remind you of your connection to people halfway around the world that have absolutely nothing without your support, and you have changed their life. Please pick up the phone and call right now. Let's hear more now from Jonathan.
15: Now, there's others that can do much more. 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This is the real deal. This is what you see in the Bible movies, and every time you look at this, you'll be reminded that God used you to help 50 people, to save the lives of 50 people with medical care, with dental care, with eye care, and most importantly, the gospel. This will remind you, and if you practice a little bit, you can even learn to blow it. Let me give it a shot here. And you are reminded every time you look at this and blow this that you're helping the lost sheep of the house of Israel, God's chosen people in Ethiopia. Let me send one to you as a way of saying thank you for your generous gift of $500 or more. So please, go to the phone now. Call the number shown on the screen. 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And we'll get these thank yous out to you. Just have your major credit card ready when you call. It only takes a couple of minutes to change the lives of Jewish people who desperately need our help. Poor and hurting Jews that have been abandoned but not forgotten by God in Ethiopia. I want to thank you so much for partnering with us today and for watching this program. I'm Jonathan Burness of Jewish Voice Ministries International. I want to thank you for being with me today and thank you for your generous and sacrificial gifts. May God bless you richly.
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17: We also had members who fought in the war to fight for the cause of liberty.
6: Making sure that army is staffed and supplied. He's able to identify British intelligence agents and send that information on to Washington. After they've served in the army, they look forward to a government which gives to bigotry no sanction, to persecution no assistance.
18: Washington's words are powerful because they express an idea of a world that's different from the one everybody grew up in.
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0: 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We have a great lineup in today's show. Here is the rundown.
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0: And we can't wait to share those stories with you. 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
8: The last time we talked about a movie doing this much at the box office and people being this excited was 3 years ago when Christopher Nolan gave us Oppenheimer.
4: I think his king is coming back.
5: No, he's not.
9: Christopher Nolan's The Odyssey defied expectations with its huge box office take in its opening weekend. The action epic brought in an estimated $124 million here at home while earning another $139 million internationally. This is Nolan's biggest debut since 2012's The Dark Knight and the third biggest movie opening of the year behind Disney's Toy Story 5's $159 million.
2: At number four.
10: Professor Montgomery.
11: Oh. Your fraternity is still on probation. You're not throwing a party tonight, are you?
12: Are you?
13: No. So close to me, Booty, we can almost taste it.
2: A sneak peek and a few snapshots from the faith-filled comedy Bad Counselors. The story takes us to a Christian summer camp where the peaceful season is disrupted by two fraternity brothers posing as camp counselors to fulfill court-ordered community service. It's in theaters this week.
14: Dude, how are we gonna get 120 hours in 2 weeks?
15: Oh, whoa, whoa, whoa! Aren't you an answer to my prayers?
16: I am.
15: We're looking for more male counselors for Camp Burning Bush.
14: Tyler, in order to make this work, we really gotta do our homework.
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11: Come on, soak.
0: And the top three stories in our countdown are coming up. Cece Winans stays busy. Since our last conversation, she's earned another Grammy, released new music, written a new book, and is now preparing for her Next Generations Live Women's Conference in just a matter of days.

0: PIMS is released. You're out, I think, about 11 days, and you're already number one.
1: Unbelievable. I can't believe it. Because I hadn't even planned on putting this out as a project. I went to my team probably maybe a year, maybe 2 years now. Time is going so fast. And I wanted to just record some hymns as content, you know. I talked it over and I was just like, I want to sit with a piano like I'm home, just something really stripped down, and just make sure the younger generation is connecting to these older songs, you know. And it was just going to be, you know, separate videos for content. And so the team was like, well, if you're going to do that, let's just put it as a record. Let's just put it out as a record. And so I was like, well, okay. You know, they said, we won't do a major push, but it'll just be something that people can buy if they want to, you know. Mm-hmm. And so to get this type of news, I am really blown away. Yesterday, I got a text from one of my best friends, her son, he's probably about 24, maybe, if he's that old. And he's texted me. He was like, Auntie, I think this might be my favorite record of all times from you. And I was just like, what? He was like, it's just blessing me to spend my time with the Lord. And I was like, I looked up and I was just like, Lord, thank you, Jesus. Mm. So, and then I get this news today that is number one on Gospel Billboard. And I'm just like, thank you, Holy Spirit. So I am literally blown away in a good way. I am really blessed by this. Great is thy
0: faithfulness. So now you also have a book, a 50-day devotional, Faith for Generations. Where did you find the time and what made you decide to do this?
1: Find the time, I don't know. We just a little bit every day, a little bit here and there. And I have a wonderful co-writer that helped me put it together. But it's just a need, you know. We do the conference now in July, and you know, the Generations Conference is my fifth year. I'm so excited about that. Every year it just gets better. God shows up and lives are blessed and changed. And so just nothing better than that. But you know, Jesus told us to make disciples, and that's a day-to-day thing. You know, these young women, everybody, no matter what age you are, you need the word of God every day. And so this devotional is something to try to help them to understand that disciples aren't born, they're made. And hopefully that will happen, you know, with this devotional. Hopefully it'll be a start for some people. Some people will be encouraged to get back into it. But you need the word of God. And that's how faith is passed from generation to generation.
0: Where do things now stand as we are now just days out from the conference? How are preparations?
1: Going really good. We're almost sold out. I want everybody to register because I want that room to be filled so next year we can go somewhere bigger. But I'm so excited about all the speakers and the singers that we have. I'm going to have a good time. But I'm really expecting God to show up. And when he shows up, nothing else matters.
0: Understand you're being honored by the National Urban League with the President's Award. What's that news is like?
1: You know, it was like whenever I get any news that people want to take out time to honor me. It's humbling, and I don't take it lightly at all. It's just another platform, another door where I can give God praise for his kindness towards me.
2: Praise God. Praise God.
0: PIMS Project and CC's new devotional are available right now. 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Still ahead, Christopher Nolan's The Odyssey.
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1: At number three. Nearly four decades after A Different World, Netflix releases the first official photos from the series reboot, and it reveals the series begins streaming September 24th. It stars Malia Joy Moon as Dwayne and Whitley's daughter, Deborah, as she enters her freshman year at Hillman College. Fan favorites from the original series are also returning, along with director Debbie Allen, who is executive producer. At number two.
2: Some of you don't even know who I am. I was in line with you. I heard a lady say, I hope he's funny. Shut up.
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3: I called home one day and I'm like, hello, and he's just like, ooh. I'm like, who's this man in the house? 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
4: With that, your number one story in uplifting entertainment is coming up. The Odyssey is all the buzz this summer. It is the epic. The king is eager to get back to the land of Ithaca to be with his beloved. But he endures a voyage where he has to fight for survival.
5: No one could stand between me and home, not even the gods.
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7: Does this mean you will come back?
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8: 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That's a really exciting challenge to take on.
9: This is definitely the biggest movie that I've ever done in my career. It feels like we made six or seven movies, and in a sense, we did. Every single kind of chapter of this adventure was at a different location that posed a different challenge.
10: You just know that the locations, when you're telling a story like this, are going to be like characters unto themselves, so they have to be extra special. And so we found ourselves in these really amazing places.
11: There are parts of the world that I don't think I would even have ever seen or known about had it not been for this experience. As an actress, it's such a luxury to be in such an immersive space. I don't have to pretend like I'm on a boat. I am on the boat, you know, like we are at sea. What a gift, you know?
12: There's a certain level of information that you learn when something is real. So when you go to these places, you just feel

0: you know, or shooting in Nestor's Cave in Greece. It's this incredible place, but nobody's ever tried to shoot a film up there. And so to see the rigging that they did to basically turn it into a natural soundstage, I don't know any other director who would try it.
1: I think what's so special about Chris's movies is that he goes the extra distance to make it feel authentic for us on set, which then makes it feel more authentic for the audience in the theater.
0: I mean, there's a reason we call these things odysseys. This is the Odyssey, and it really is a journey through all of these incredible places, and hopefully something that just really profoundly entertains and moves people.
2: As a fan, I'm so excited. I cannot wait to sit in that IMAX theater and completely be lost in this world that he's created.
3: This movie really explores compassion, empathy, imagining what it would be to put yourself in somebody else's shoes, somebody else's position. That just that idea, it's so simple that you treat others as you would be treated.
4: No one could stand between my men and home.
5: 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It is now time for this week's Studio 5 Snapshot.
6: We celebrate another life well lived in veteran actor Hal Williams. His extensive career highlights include the role of Officer Smitty Smith on the classic 1970s comedy Sanford and Son, then Harley Foster on The Waltons, and later he starred as Lester Jenkins opposite Marla Gibbs on the 1980s hit series 227. Williams died last Wednesday morning at his home in Rancho Mirage, California. He was 91.
5: And that is a look at your Studio 5 Snapshot this week. Still ahead, Charlie Humbart began his business in his basement more than 20 years ago. It began as a gospel music channel and blossomed into a booming brand. But now, he's begun a new chapter.
7: Look, I'm like 60 now, 63. And if I'm ever going to do anything else or have other experiences, now's the time.
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5: 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Here's a look now at the number one story in the world of uplifting entertainment this week. At number one.
22: Wait. I got some info to share with you guys. I just found out that I am the new Fanatics Games

0: champion beating the likes of Tom Brady, all the other favorite athletes. And unfortunately, I can't accept my award today. I am performing at the World Cup, man. So keep me in your prayers. But thank you guys so much for having me involved.
1: Justin Bieber makes a surprise appearance and performance at Saturday's Fanatics Fest.
2: Justin Bieber made a surprise appearance at Fanatics Fest in New York on Saturday, joining Tom Brady and Novak Djokovic. The four-day event brings together 50 professional athletes and celebrities with 50 fans who participate in a variety of challenges to determine the ultimate athlete. Bieber quickly moved to the top of the Fanatics Games leaderboard, followed by Brady with fan competitor J.J. Mitchell in third.
1: And then Sunday,
3: good morning, curtains dancing in the sunrise.
1: Bieber delivers an unforgettable hallelujah at the World Cup.
3: I could write a song, but my words just wouldn't do. So I sing hallelujah, hallelujah, baby.
1: And that is a look at the top five stories in this week's countdown of Uplifting Entertainment. Speaking of Up Entertainment has grown from a gospel music channel into a massive entertainment brand. Charlie Humbarge started it in his basement more than 20 years ago.
4: Feeling and living and being around the culture.
5: You're about to say goodbye to something you created. How's that feel?
4: I guess I'd compare it maybe to your kid going to college and never coming back home. No, it's certainly an emotional moment for you. You know, I've thought about it a lot. It's been a plan. It's not something I just decided to do overnight. But it's still very emotional. You know, it's when you are a CEO, but you're also the founder, it really is your baby.
5: So it was, what, 2004?
4: We went on the air in October of 2004.
5: 2004.
4: But I started the journey of raising money in early 2002. So I've been doing this a long time now. It's, you know, it's 22 years of CEO and 2 years of raising money.
6: Love the smell of the country air. It smells like home.
1: Up is now home to the leading faith and family streaming service and brands like Up TV, Aspire, Gaither TV, and more, reaching an audience of at least 60 million people.
5: Let's go back to the beginning, if you will, so people understand your faith connection. You're the son of the very first televangelist, correct?
4: That's right. I go way back to that.
7: I began to think about the word of the Lord that said, one day is as 1,000 years, and 1,000 years is as one day.
1: Dad is Rex Humbarge, America's first televangelist, who began preaching on the radio in the 1940s and television in the 1950s.
4: I had the opportunity to grow up and learn so much watching Dad as a great example of how to live it. And really how to speak to people and, spread the important message.
5: Do you think he saw this for you?
4: It was great that Dad lived long enough that he, you know, was there at our launch. I remember him at the launch. There was a small group of us, probably about 15 employees at the time. And his talk to all of us was, honor God in all your ways and he'll direct your path. And so that's something I've always kept alive here at the company, that very thought, that scripture. Because I think it's really important to keep your focus on the right things. The last thing he said to me before he passed away was, hang in there, man.
8: Because I just told him we had the best in the industry already.
1: Humbarge has done more than just hang in there. He's grown his business to more than 130 employees with offices in Atlanta, New York, and Chicago.
5: If you could, looking back, what was the most trying time?
4: Probably the very beginning. Mm-hmm. Was really difficult because you'd never done it before. Mm-hmm. It had never been done before. It was the first, you know, gospel music channel. And not everybody was receptive to that.
5: What's been the highest point or the biggest accomplishment you are looking at today?
4: I think it's where we sit now. I think the business is the best it's ever been. We're really healthy in a very challenging time in media. And seeing the growth of our streaming service that we can compete with everybody out there and, you know, have a streaming service that has the same level of, you know, interface for consumers and all that, like Netflix would. So it's a world-class service, but represents, you know, content based in faith and family.
5: How have you maintained that value, that faith, family, in an age where anything goes in media now?
4: You, as a business leader, keep your focus on your purpose. Not all businesses have a purpose. Ours was founded on a purpose. So that is our North Star, and it's always allowed us to use that as a measuring stick.
5: So now, as you're walking away from this, this means you're going to be more in the company of your wife than years past.
4: Right.
5: How does she feel about that?
4: She said, more Charlie, less money. I think I should take that okay. I don't know.
1: Now, Charlie's retirement doesn't mean he is not working. He is already relocated and has a number of projects in the pipeline, including a new movie.
9: Every grandparent should have the Superbook Bible app because it's a way for them to connect to their grandchildren. There are so many great features. The newest one that I've discovered is the Bible verse of the day. I get a notification of that. It's a place where the children want to go on that device. It's about God, His Word, His promises, and it's fun. My name is Peggy. I'm a grandmother, and I love the Superbook Bible app.
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1: 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Music helps us to bring you this show each and every week, and this week's soundtrack comes from The Choir Room and Fred Hammond. Take a listen, and you'll hear why Love Never Fails is what's playing in my ear this week.

0: love never fails. On that musical note, we are just about out of time for this week's edition of Studio 5. So let's take a quick look at next week's rundown. Just the same.
1: A familiar voice and a legendary sound. Pastor Shirley Caesar. The Queen of Gospel shares her life story and her 13th Grammy win.
2: And so I had to turn to the Lord. Who else? Who else could have helped me during that time?
0: Join us for that and more come next week. As for this week, we have time now for just one more thing. Let's give the final word to Cece Winans.
3: You still seem at peace and at ease with it all. Where's that come from?
4: Well, of course, the Lord is amazing. But I think, you know, as you get older, I've learned to take it in, you know, to relax. You realize that you really don't have a lot to do with it. It's like God does it and he gets all the praise, and Cece, take it in. And, you know, things will go your way. Things won't go your way. It's okay. God has it. It's all about what he wants and what he wants to do. And so I'm enjoying it more than ever before.
0: That is a great final word for this week's edition of Studio 5 and this week's look at uplifting entertainment. Until next time, make time to uplift someone around you. And then please come on back and see where Studio 5 takes you next week. Bye-bye. Thank you so much for watching.
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15: Kids, Gizmo here. Portions of this adventure may be too intense for young children. So if you are under the age of 10, please get your parents or a responsible adult to watch this with you.
16: Jesus, the promised Messiah, died for our sins and was buried. Just as the Bible predicted, God raised him from the dead on the third day so that you and I can have eternal life. If you confess with your mouth that Jesus is Lord and believe in your heart that God raised him from the dead, you will be saved. Now, who among you accepts what Jesus has promised? And will you come forward to be baptized in the name of the Lord?
17: I invite the Lord. I want to know him.
18: This woman is Lydia of Thyatira. She and members of her household have been coming to the river each Sabbath since we arrived in Philippi.
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17: With all my heart, I ask to be baptized this day in the name of Jesus, my Lord and Savior. And my household does as well.
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0: 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Then it is settled. You will come.
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0: She's not here. I'll check over here.
1: I've already checked that room.
0: I'll check the east wing. You two take the main reception and cafeteria.
2: So, where do you think she is this time?
3: If she is still in the hospital, I will be able to track her patient wristband in about 30 seconds.
2: Oh, she's here. Trust me, Joy wouldn't be caught dead outside in a hospital gown. Giz, are you sure that thing's working? We already checked her room. Busted!
4: Chris Quantum!
2: Joy, they're gonna take your tonsils out no matter where you try to hide.
4: Well, I was right here under their noses the whole time the nurses checked this room. I would have escaped once the coast was clear if you and Gizmo Cop hadn't busted in here.
2: Hey, it's a short operation. Then you get to go home, eat a gallon of ice cream, and watch TV all day. Like your dad said.
5: Stand tall, grin and bear it, kiddo.
4: That's nothing like my dad.
2: Wow, you are grumpy when you're sick, and your throwing is way off.
5: Well, I'll take you out in the yard and we'll practice throwing when you're better.
2: Come on, that's kind of him.

0: Joy, maybe you could go make friends with her while you're waiting. She seems pretty scared.
1: You're more worried about some stranger than you are about me?
0: Joy, I'm just saying, you're stuck here and...
1: Superbook! All right! A way out!
0: Oh, yeah. It's not every day you get to travel through history in a hospital gown.
1: Thank you, Superbook.
2: I am taking you to meet two people who knew how to rejoice, being content in any circumstance.
0: Giz, info scan.
3: It appears we have landed in the Macedonian city of Philippi around 50 AD.
1: Great. I'm going to go find some food.
0: But Joy, you're not allowed to eat anything for 12 hours before you get your tonsils out.
1: Thanks, Nurse Quantum. But technically, it's almost 2,000 years before my operation. So I'll take my chances.
3: Nurse Quantum, that is a good one. No, it is not. But you know, your impression of her father is pitch perfect.
0: Giz, do a facial recognition scan on that group. I think we met that guy in the front before, dressed in the brown on brown.
3: You are right, Chris. It appears that man is Saul of Tarsus. We met him at the time he went from persecuting the followers of Jesus to becoming one of the leading apostles, being baptized and changing his name to Paul.
0: Oh, yeah.
1: Wonderful. Oh, scrumptious. Delicious.
4: Hey!
1: Oh, ew!
0: Joy, do you remember Paul the disciple? He's here.
3: We met him in Damascus, and later there was that horrible shipwreck on Malta.
0: Come on!
5: Ah! Hi!
6: Hello, children. Dried fig?
1: Oh, you bet! Thank you.
0: I'm Chris. This is Joy and Gizmo.
6: I am Silas, and this is Paul. We and our friends are headed to the river. You can join us.
0: Yeah, we're going to the river, and you know, I forgot my swim trunks.
7: What are swim trunks?
3: He means the proper attire for going into the water.
6: Oh, well, today we are gathering to pray and teach about our Lord. But there could be baptisms. We'll see how the day goes and how many show up.
8: Lately, the crowds interested in Jesus and his teachings have been growing steadily.
0: If everyone's coming to pray, why don't you meet in a synagogue?
3: Or that big amphitheater over there. It looks like it could hold a lot of people.
8: As followers of Jesus, we are not always welcome in the city's meeting places. So we gather where we can.
1: Why not just go somewhere you are accepted?
7: Because God told me, in a vision, that we were to come here. We had been teaching throughout Phrygia and Galatia when we stopped to rest in Troas on the Aegean Sea.
6: Where will we go next, Paul? What about back to Bithynia?
7: The Spirit kept us from going there the last time.
6: Then where?
7: God will tell us when the time is right. For now, let us all get some rest.
4: Paul! Huh? Paul! Help us! Help us! Come over to Macedonia and help us! Help us!
7: So we decided to leave for Philippi in Macedonia at once.
1: There they are! That is them!
6: Not again. Let us hurry, Paul. This girl is nothing but trouble.
3: What kind of trouble?
1: Everyone, come see!
3: Oh, that kind.
0: Wow, what is she doing with that snake?
7: She is a fortune teller possessed by a serpent spirit that gives false prophecies.
9: These men are servants of the Most High God who proclaim to us the way of salvation.
0: She's a real fortune teller? Do you think she could tell our future?
1: Chris.
10: Welcome, sir, madam, and...
3: It's Gizmo.
10: All of you, right this way. Learn your future. Is there wealth, power, fame, maybe love?
1: Ew. Chris, this is creepy. Forget it.
3: Joy is right. You should not consort with fortune tellers, Chris.
5: A half a drachma will give all three of you a glimpse of what the future holds.
11: Half a what?
3: A drachma is an ancient Greek coin.
1: Which we don't have. I know everything about your futures. The spirit of the python reveals all to me.
10: But no money, no fortunes. Move along. Who will be the first to learn what their future holds? Only one small drachma.
12: I can tell the future!
7: Poor child.
12: But they have come to tell you how to be saved.
0: Look at all the free publicity she's getting you. She's talking about God.
6: Her words don't come from God, but from the evil spirit that possesses her.
3: Evil spirit?
1: But I can tell you what ill fates might come your way tomorrow. And then you can save yourselves from them.
10: Come, who will be the first to learn what their fortune holds?
13: A small investment today can assure you know everything there is to know about tomorrow.
7: I command you in the name of Jesus Christ to come out of her!
0: Oh, man!

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0: Thank you.
1: What has happened?
2: Her powers are gone. Well, she's useless to us now.
1: They have stolen our business, our livelihood.
3: No, he saved the child.
1: You will not get away with this.

0: Your our officials, do something!
1: The whole city is in an uproar because of these Jews!
0: They are teaching customs that are illegal for us to practice as Romans.
1: They teach that Jesus is their savior.
0: They baptize at the river and defy our traditions.
2: This is not going well at all!
3: Take these men, strip them, and beat them with wooden rods.
4: No, they didn't do anything wrong.
5: These three were with them.
6: You're going to prison, friend.
4: Oh, wait, no, whoa.
7: That hospital room is looking pretty good right now. At least I had a bed.
2: And blankets and pillows and a TV and a bathroom. There was also
8: I get it, Giz. We gotta get out and find what they did with Paul and Silas.
7: In case you hadn't noticed, there are no windows. The jailer's right down the hall, not to mention four or five criminals in those other cells.
2: Well, maybe they could help us stage a breakout.
9: Get up!
2: I was just kidding! No breakout here! Stand down! I repeat, stand down! False alarm.
6: Put these two in the most secure cell you have.
10: If they get away, it's on your head.
3: Like always.
8: Sounds like we're getting company.
2: Macedonia's most wanted!
7: Gizmo, turn that light down. Maybe they won't see us.
2: But what if they're robbers? Or murderers?
11: It is all right. No one is going to harm you.
8: It's Paul and Silas.
6: They got what they deserve. The bunch of them.
7: Believe what they did to you, just for helping that girl.
11: It is fine. We were right where God wanted us to be. Just as we are now.
7: How can you say that? Look at this place. How could God want anyone to be here?
11: I have learned to be satisfied with whatever I have. I've lived under all kinds of conditions. Christ gives me the strength to face anything, and whatever happens, keep thanking God. This is what He wants you to do.
12: Say a prayer of thanks with us.
7: A prayer of thanks? For all this? I'm not feeling too thankful at the moment.

0: and plenty of adventure.
1: I'll handle this.
2: I am too scared to look.
0: It's Superbook.
3: The doors are blown off. We can escape. Your stocks are already loose. Come on.
4: No, Chris. It is not time for us to leave yet.
5: If they get away, it's on your head.
6: I let them all escape? I'm a dead man.

0: Stop! Don't harm yourself. No one has escaped. Ah!
1: Are the prisoners in their cells?
2: The prisoners have not escaped! Bring torches!
3: Oh, oh.

0: Sirs, what must I do to be saved?
1: Believe in the Lord Jesus, and you will be saved, along with everyone in your household. I'll tell you the most important part of the message exactly as it was told to me. Christ died for the sins of everyone in the world. He was buried, and on the third day he was raised to life. Christ was the first to be raised to life, and his people will be raised to life when he returns.

0: Paul and Silas were beaten, starved, put in jail, and they even survived an earthquake.
1: And that is just in one day.
0: But they never seemed to let it get to them.
2: Joy comes from the Lord.

0: Still thinking of packing up and breaking out of here, Joy?
1: It will probably be easier than breaking out of Paul's prison.
2: Joy Pepper! We've been looking all over for you!
3: Sorry, I took a short detour. But I'm back now, and I'm ready to have my tonsils out.
2: Thank goodness. I'll tell the others.
3: You know, I think I'm gonna start being content no matter how bad things seem for me. Hi there. What's your name?
4: Ava.
3: I'm Joy. I'm in the next bed, and it's kind of lonely over there. Can I come visit?
4: Mm-hmm.
3: This is my friend, Pinky Bear. And those are my friends, Chris and Gizmo.
1: At your service.
5: Hi, Ava. I'm Pinky Bear. I'm Joy's favorite, and I'd like to be friends with you.
0: Whee! Was that Joy's mom? Did you hear Joy's mom somewhere?
3: My mom sounds nothing like that, Chris.
0: I know. Just playing with you.
1: But it is making Ava laugh.
5: Hi, Ava. Want to play my favorite game? Hide in the pillows! Bet you can't find me in here. I'm deep, deep down in the Pillow Mountain cave. You'll never find me down here.
6: 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And he and his entire household rejoiced because they all believed in God.
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1: 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Stand with Israel today.
2: The temple for the Lord must be great, so that everyone in the world will know about it. But since my son Solomon is young and has no experience, I will make sure that everything is ready for the temple to be built.
3: You sent for me, Father.
2: Solomon, come steady, this old king. My son, I wanted to build a temple where the Lord my God would be worshipped. But the word of the Lord came to me, saying, "You have shed much blood and have made great wars. You shall not build a house for my name. But when your son becomes king, I will give him peace throughout his kingdom. His name will be Solomon, because during his rule I will keep Israel safe and peaceful. Solomon will build my temple."

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0: robots are ready to rampage! Mechanical Mayhem, Plasma Hammer might be too much for... Oh, what a move! The reigning champion looks unstoppable, but his blade slicing competitor keeps coming back for more! Oh, the Plasma Hammer destroys his...
1: Guys, we gotta find a way to neutralize that plasma hammer.
2: Yeah, that thing's impossible to block.
3: 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Speed and surprise.
2: What we need is a weapon they won't expect.
3: A secret weapon.
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2: Oh, that's great.
5: It's about time.
0: Hi, Team Quantum. 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
2: We're going to the Nationals!
5: Yeah!
2: That's awesome!
4: Chris, he said only 3 people can go.
2: But there are 4 of us on the team.
6: Yeah.
2: Oh. We see. One moment, please. The best operator. I don't know how to repair. Okay, whatever. Chris, we've discussed it, and, we feel that you should stay behind.
6: Me? I designed the TQR 9000.
2: Yes, but we're the ones that operate
6: and repair the robot.
2: Those are the skills most needed during the actual competition.
6: But we're called Team Quantum because I started the team. I planned this whole thing. I'm going to see it through to the battle.
2: Excuse us.
6: Can you believe them? I didn't design this robot just so they could take it to Nationals.
4: Chris, they kind of have a point about... Superbook!
6: No, wait, Superbook! Not now! I need to convince the guys I'm going to the...
7: I am taking you to meet a man who understood that although humans make plans, the Lord has the final word.
6: Oh, man. I don't have time for this. I gotta tweak out the TQR 9000 and convince those guys I'm going to the competition.
4: Giz, do an info scan and find out where we are.
8: Okay. The year is approximately 970 BC. We have landed near ancient Jerusalem.
6: Wow. What is all this stuff?
8: It would appear that we have arrived in some sort of ancient storage yard full of construction materials.
4: Wonder what they're building.
6: My guess would be that.
4: What do you think it is?
8: If my calculations are correct, a movie theater. No, wait. That cannot be right in ancient Jerusalem.
6: I bet it's gonna be a stadium.
4: Or a palace.
9: Or a temple.
4: Sorry. We didn't know anybody was here.
9: Neither did I.
6: So, you said that's a model of a temple?
10: Yes. Come. Come look.
9: I am Solomon.
6: I'm Chris. And this is Joy and Gizmo.
4: It's so beautiful.
9: Well, yes, because it will be the temple of the Lord. And look, see these? See these doors? Inside will be the permanent home for the Ark of the Covenant.
8: Oh, yes, the Ark is the chest which contains the tablets of the Ten Commandments.
9: Very good, Gizmo.
6: So, did you design this?
9: My father, King David, did. But he will never build it.
4: What?
6: Why?
8: Are the specifications inferior?
9: The specifications came from God.
8: Okay. No problems there. You bet.
6: Then why can't King David build it?
9: Because the Lord told him that he was a man of war and not the right person for the task. The Lord promised that when I am king, I will be the one to build this temple and give the Ark of the Covenant a permanent home. Please, bring the plans.
6: Solomon, your father did all this planning. It must have taken years to get all this stuff for the temple. But he won't get to build it. That's gotta make him pretty mad.
9: Mad?
6: Yeah. I mean, back home, I designed this... Well, it doesn't matter. But I did all this planning, and now my teammates are voting me off the team, so I might never get to see all my work pay off.
9: Sounds like you're a little mad.
6: Well, I am. It's not fair to do all that work and not
5: Make
6: get
5: way.
6: To...
5: Make
8: no!
5: Way!
8: Oh, no! The plans!
6: Both these kids!
4: Chris! Superbook fans, watch all 5 seasons of Superbook for free. 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
11: You and your friends should be more careful, brother. Remember to look both ways. You could die.
6: Oh, man. Thank you.
9: No. Thank you. I'm afraid my brother, Adonijah, can sometimes be reckless. Come, I must tell the king how you saved his plans from near destruction. Perhaps he will assign you as my assistants for the building of the temple.
6: Come on!
12: This one is quite beautiful.
9: Mother!
12: Solomon!
9: It is good to see you. You are looking well. How is Father?
12: The king has been asking for you. Go prepare yourself and I will alert his servant you have arrived.
9: Yes, Mother. Chris, hold on to those plans until I return.
6: You bet, Solly. And don't worry, we won't start the temple without you.
4: Chris!
6: What? He said we might become his assistants. I'm just getting friendly.
4: Don't call him Solly.
6: No?
4: No.
6: Yeah.
8: What's that?
6: Let's go!
13: King's oldest son.
6: It's Adonijah.
8: Oh, I do not like him or his horse.
13: The throne is rightfully mine. Who will join me?
11: Because with or without you, I will make myself king. Yeah!
4: Solomon's own brother is trying to steal the throne from him?
14: I would rather die than follow him.
15: This has been coming for some time. Adonijah has amassed a faithful following. Solomon and Bathsheba need to know they are in danger.
6: Come on!
12: What is it, Nathan?
15: Adonijah has made himself king. You and your son Solomon will be killed unless you do what I tell you.

0: What is your wish?
1: My lord, you made a vow before the Lord your God when you said to me, "Your son Solomon will surely be the next king and will sit on my throne." But instead, Adonijah has made himself king, and my lord the king does not even know about it.
2: I can hardly hear a thing, can you?
3: Uh-oh, someone's coming!
1: Your Majesty, everyone in Israel is waiting for you to announce who will be the next king. If you don't, they will say that Solomon and I have rebelled. They will treat us like criminals and kill us as soon as you die.
0: Nathan the prophet is here to see you.
4: My lord the king, have you decided that Adonijah will be the next king and that he will sit on your throne? Sacrifice many cattle.
1: Have you been listening at this door?
5: Who? Us?
2: Listening at the door?
6: I mean, this door here?
5: We couldn't hear much.
1: It is better to listen through the cracks.
7: Right now they are shouting,
4: "Long live King Adonijah!"
0: Has my lord the king really done this without letting any of his officials know who should be the next king?
8: Solomon will

0: I praise you, Lord God of Israel. You have made my son Solomon king and have let me live to see it.
1: Ha! Wish we could see the look on Adonijah's face when he realizes Solomon is now officially the king. Temple build out, here we come.
2: Hail King Solomon! Superbook! Guys, it's a time scroll!
3: Whoa!
2: Where is Superbook taking us now?
4: It appears we are in some kind of underground stone quarry, not far from where we first met Solomon. However, we have leapt forward in time 12 years.
5: 12 years?
2: Guys, look. Isn't that Solomon? Oh, no!
3: No!
2: Behind you! King Solomon, look out!
1: It could be Adonijah!
6: Love games? 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
7: Hi?
8: Joy? Chris? Gizmo? Is that you? Why, where have you been all these years?
1: We've been traveling.
2: But we're back.
4: Huh. I see you are still working on gathering stone for the temple?
8: Yes, and a lot more has happened in the passing years. My father, King David, has died.
2: Oh, I'm sorry.
8: And my brother, Adonijah, kept trying to become king through underhanded schemes, but now he too is dead.
5: Wow.
4: But we are really glad to see you.
8: Come, I have something else you'll be happy to see. After King David died, I began work on his dream. But there is still much to do.
1: Whoa.
4: Amazing.
8: Come, I can use all the help I can get.

0: King David's plans for the temple are all coming together. 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
1: Oh, no!
0: Huh? Giz, freeze frame. What do you think that is?
1: What?
0: There, that. Right there on Mechanical Mayhem's side. Zoom in, Giz.
1: Are you thinking what I am thinking?
0: I'm thinking secret weapon.
1: Yeah!
2: Guys, the temple's first ceremony is about to start. Come on!

0: where Solomon is.
1: I hope he did not get here late. He will never be able to find a good spot.
2: I think he's probably okay, Giz.
0: There he is.

praise the Lord God of Israel. There is not enough room in all of heaven for you, Lord God. How could you possibly live on earth in this temple I have built? But I ask you to answer my prayer. This is the temple where you have chosen to be worshipped. Please watch over it day and night, and listen when I turn toward it and pray. I am your servant, and the people of Israel belong to you. So whenever any of us look toward this temple and pray, answer from your home in heaven, and forgive our sins. Praise the Lord! He has kept his promise and given us peace. May the Lord help us obey him and follow all the laws and teachings he gave our ancestors. Then every nation will know that the Lord is the only true God.

0: Wow, that was amazing!
1: Yeah. You know, I think I know just how to handle Team Quantum.
2: Chris, we've talked it over, and we decided that the person who should stay behind is...
3: me.
4: What?
3: Yeah, me. You know, we can make all kinds of plans about things. Good, workable plans. But sometimes, God's just having one of us lay out those plans so somebody else makes them happen. You guys go to the Nationals. But I got one last plan you can carry out.
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0: Oh, I can't watch.
1: Relax, Joy. They're gonna do great, even without me. 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
5: This is the first time Team Quantum and the TQR 9000 have competed at a national level. 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Oh, Mayhem's plasma hammer strikes first. 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Team Quantum quickly maneuvers the TQR 9000 with excellent positioning to pull off a high-flying Halo move. We've heard this is one of their specialties, and it puts Mayhem in a tailspin. Thinking quickly, Team Quantum programs their signature flying windmill move. But Mayhem's hammer propels him upward, and he delivers the blow to drop the 9000 behind the pendulum of death. Mayhem didn't see it coming and loses his right arm. Did Team Quantum take advantage of the distraction? The TQR 9000 moves into position behind him. Wait, what's the 9000 doing? I can't believe my eyes. Team Quantum is...
3: Yes! I knew they could do it.
0: But how?
3: Design flaw. Mechanical Mayhem's circuit breaker box was exposed. We just had to pull out the main circuit.
6: Oldest trick in the book.
0: Good plan. Flawless execution.
4: We did it, Chris. We did it. Team Quantum won.
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0: Washington's words are powerful because they express an idea of a world that's different from the one everybody grew up in.
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2: 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I have uploaded your school assignment directly into his Holo-9 unit. 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
0: Or I could just read about them like a normal person.
1: Come on, up you go.
2: Reading is so early 21st century, Joy.
1: Just use the controller on the side of the helmet to zoom in closer.
0: Wow.
2: Now for the first stop on your geography assignment tour. Can you name the city? It is a global center for high technology companies and one of the fastest growing urban centers in the world. With a fast-rising population, it is a city that attracts many locals from outlying towns and municipalities.
1: All right, moving on. Next up on your tour...
2: Oh, the plains of Africa. Please note the stunning natural beauty of a savanna, dotted with umbrella thorn acacia trees and the nearby watering hole, which serves as a community gathering place for the local wildlife. In an area where water can be a high-stakes commodity, the locals learn to share and be wary of one another when drinking and bathing.
0: No! Stop!
1: Can't stop, Joy. Lots more places to visit on your study list. What's next, Giz?
2: The world's largest hydroelectric dam.
3: What's that alarm?
1: Uh-oh. Minor glitch in the risk simulation module.
3: Minor glitch?
0: What is happening?
1: The risk simulation module is glitching out. It may start creating visuals that represent China, you know, dangerous scenarios.
0: Like a massive break in the dam!
2: Chris, allow me to do a full system scan and isolate the problem with the risk simulator.
1: What is it, Joy? The risk simulator was just showing you something that could occur, but it doesn't...
0: Chris, those places, we're studying about their cultures, the geography, the history, but there's...
1: What?
0: So much else. All kinds of dangers, starving children, terrible things people do to each other.
1: Hey, it's just a class assignment.
0: Yeah, it is. We live here in Valley View, where everything's pretty fine.
2: And how is that bad?
0: It's not, Giz. I mean, it's good for us, but... I don't know. There's stuff going wrong. And we just kind of forget about it because it seems like there's nothing we can do.
4: Superbug!
0: No, Superbug, I have an assignment to...
5: I am taking you to a place where you will see how prayer can lead to hope.
6: King Herod, these followers of Jesus have been a growing problem for some time.
7: They cause dissension among the people with their beliefs and public claims of healing and other miracles. More must be done.
8: The religious leaders here in Jerusalem have decided to avoid further confrontation.
6: But King Herod...
8: They believe that this movement will either grow or wither away.
7: But you did already execute the one named James.
6: You saw how that pleased those same Jewish leaders.
7: Execute Peter and your message will be clear to the Jews and the followers of Jesus.
8: He will not be executed during the Feast of Unleavened Bread. But find him and throw him in prison. I will deal with him afterwards.
1: Giz, do an info scan for place and time.
2: It appears we have landed in Jerusalem, and the year is...
0: Oh, my fault. I was looking at... Oh, are you all right?
2: What is the rush?
0: I was on my way to the marketplace where... Oh, here, let me help you up. I am Rhoda. I hope I did not hurt you.
1: Hi, I'm Chris.
0: I'm Joy, and this is Gizmo. You should come with me. Peter is about to preach to the crowd in the marketplace. Rhoda, who's Peter?
2: Oh, he's one of the disciples of Jesus. Have you heard about him?
1: Oh, yes.
0: From time to time.
3: Oh, well then you know that Jesus was crucified, which was bad. Only he rose from the dead 3 days later, which was good. And now lots of people are hearing about him, which is really good.
1: There.
3: Whoa! Oh, I'm sorry. Thank you. Sometimes I get so carried away thinking about Jesus.
0: You were saying Peter, a disciple of Jesus, will be at the marketplace?
3: Oh, yes. Peter preaches about how when we pray, God hears us, and amazing things can happen.
6: Jesus told us, in this world you will have tribulation.
3: Sorry.
6: But be of good cheer. I have overcome the world. Do your best to improve your faith. You can do this by adding goodness, understanding, self-control, patience, devotion to God, concern for others, and love. If you keep growing in this way, it will show that what you know about our Lord Jesus Christ has made your lives useful and meaningful. For the eyes of the Lord are on the righteous, and his ears are attentive to their prayer. Be anxious for nothing, but in everything, by prayer and supplication, with thanksgiving, let your requests be made known to God.
4: How dare you speak for the Lord?
6: I do not, but I knew his son Jesus. It was he who...
9: Believe what you like, but be careful in public. You know what happened to James.
6: My brothers, please!
0: What do they mean? What happened to James? He was killed.
7: Calm down, everyone! You! Stop the shoving!
4: Peter, we must get out of here.
7: Arrest them! And don't let that one escape!
6: Go! Help the others get away! You're mine!
3: We must help Peter!
7: Help Peter? I don't think so!
3: Or not!
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0: Oh, I apologize. I'll pay him back later.
7: Don't let them escape.
3: This way. No, that way. Oops. Dead end. Follow me.
1: Gizmo, keep watch.
0: Why are people so upset with the followers of Jesus? I mean, everything Peter was talking about back there sounded good. Some people don't understand his message. So what are they gonna do? Kill anyone who believes in him?
3: Sometimes it can seem that way. But you heard. Peter urges us to pray for strength and hope when things seem at their worst.
2: Uh-oh. Soldiers coming this way.
0: We'll distract them. You get away. Meet me back at the home of Mary, where we first ran into each other. Remember?
2: How could I forget?
3: Sorry. Wasn't looking. Again.
7: There they are!
2: Gotta go!
1: This way!
7: Up! You! Come back here!
0: I think we lost him.
1: Where are we, Giz?
6: Move aside! Prisoner coming through!
2: I'd say that answers your question.
11: Centurion!
7: We have Peter.
8: Good. Put 4 squads of soldiers to watch over him, and he will be tried after Passover.
0: We have to tell Rhoda.
2: Ow! Chris, Joy, wait for me!
0: And this is Mary. I work for her.
12: It is nice to meet you, children, even under such dire circumstances.
13: It is terrible what has happened to Peter.
12: Come, we will pray for God's help.
0: But wait, Rhoda, you're not going to do anything? You're just going to pray? Not do anything? Joy, prayer is something, and it's the best thing we can do. Rhoda, I mean, does God really answer your prayers? Sometimes. Definitely. Prayer is very, very powerful, Joy. Do you pray? Rhoda, Peter was beaten and dragged off to prison. We need to do something real. I mean, what happens when you pray and God doesn't give you what you want? Well, those times I discover what I want is not as important as what God wants. So I put my trust in Him. You should pray with us, Joy. The more prayer, the better.
14: Teach us to do the Lord from our
15: enemies. In you we take shelter.
0: Your kingdom come. Your will be done on earth as it is in heaven. Give us this day our daily bread and forgive us. Come on, guys. Chris, we need to find a way to help Peter in that prison. Or, I don't know, get him out somehow. Okay, Gizmo, what have you got?
2: I have studied the fortress layout, compiled numerous possible scenarios, and determined the most effective way to rescue Peter.
0: Great, what do we need?
2: A tank.
16: Giz, they haven't been invented yet.
2: A blimp?
16: Nope.
2: A catapult? Trampoline? Pogo stick?
16: Giz, none of those will work.
2: Okay, that's all I got. Who's up next?
0: Guys, we need a better vantage point.

0: Well, look who woke up.
1: Why are you here?
0: To make sure you stay safe until your trial.
2: And your death sentence.
3: Jesus taught us to pray so that God's will be done on earth as it is in heaven. He said, "Only ask, and you shall receive." Let us join together in prayer. Deliver us, O Lord, from our enemies. In you we take shelter. Deliver us from our enemies, O God. Defend us from those who rise up against us. Deliver us from the workers of iniquity, and save us from bloodthirsty men. Deliver us from our enemies, O my God. Defend us from those who rise up against us. God, have mercy upon your servant Peter, and free him from his chains.
4: Action. Fun.
5: And animals.
4: And plenty of adventure.
6: I'll handle this.
7: I am too scared to look.
4: It's Superbook.
8: Whoa, there's no way getting into the fortress past those guys.
9: Gizmo, any idea where we can even start looking for Peter?
7: According to my database, the Romans would keep the prisoners on the lower level of the prison, possibly even underground.
9: Oh, great. 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
7: Oh, yes. 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Not there. Not there. Aha!
9: Good job, Gizmo. But how are we gonna get Peter out? Think, think.
7: Guys, something is happening inside Peter's cell.
9: What is it?
8: Is that an angel?
10: Arise quickly. Gird yourself and tie on your sandals. Put on your garment and follow me.

0: are they going?
1: It appears they are escaping.
2: The gate is locked. How is he going to get out?
0: Amazing!
3: Whoa!
0: Come on, Chris!

0: Peter, who was that?
1: I am certain that the Lord sent his angel to rescue me from Herod and from everything the Jewish leaders planned to do to me. Who are you?
0: We're friends of Rhoda.
2: Let's get you back to Mary's house before the guards realize what happened.
1: Let us in!
0: Hurry! Oh, come on, Rhoda!
3: Is anyone there? Can you hear me?
0: Peter, that's... Oh! Peter is standing at the door! I heard his voice!
4: But you didn't see him?
0: No. Well, I didn't actually open it.
4: You are beside yourself.
0: I tell you, it is true.
4: It must be his angel.
0: Why don't they let us in?
5: Maybe they need a secret knock.
1: Mary! Rhoda! Let us in!
5: Or we could just yell some more.
2: Peter!
1: Quickly, children.
2: All right, it worked.
5: It was probably my secret knock.
6: Praise the Lord.
7: Miracle.
8: How did you escape?
9: God has answered our prayers.
1: I am glad to see all of you. An angel of the Lord freed me from my chains and led me safely out of the prison. Go tell these things to the brethren, for I must leave Jerusalem tonight.
4: Come, we will prepare food and drink to take on your journey.
0: Rhoda, I want to thank you. For what? You taught me that even when awful things happen and you feel helpless, you're not. Prayer can have amazing power. Like tonight with Peter.
4: Rhoda, come help prepare Peter for his journey.
0: Coming!
5: No!
0: Oh, there I go again! Are you all right? Up you go! Gotta help Mary with the... Coming!
5: I am definitely getting bumpers.
0: Superbook!
5: As always, it is good to be back.
10: Our Father in heaven, hallowed be your name. Your kingdom come, your will be done on earth as it is in heaven.
2: Joy?
0: You know, I may not be able to change the things I saw all by myself, but I heard them pray for God's will to be done on earth. And with all the bad things I saw happening around the world, I don't think his will is being done, Chris. And we've seen the power of prayer. Dear Lord, today I was doing homework, and I saw how hard life is for lots of people. There's the poor, and there's cruelty and sickness. It makes me upset, and I don't know what I can do to help change it. So I'm asking, I'm praying that your will be done. Our Father in heaven, hallowed be your name. Your kingdom come, your will be done. On earth as it is in heaven. Give us this day our daily bread,
11: and forgive us our debts
12: as we forgive our debtors.
11: And do not lead us into temptation,
12: but deliver us from the evil one.
11: Yours is the kingdom and the power and the glory forever.
12: Amen.
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had got into a serious relationship, but his family was like involved in Santeria. They would do like Ouija boards and like, I mean, everything that you can think of like occult, like they were in it. And I feel like something just like sit on me. Like I was like shaking, crying. I just called out to Jesus. From that moment, I felt like God took it and was like, I'm gonna heal you.

Israel has endured decades of sorrow, terror, and war, and still she stands. 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Right now, your support brings help to those in need and shares Israel's true story with a world that needs to hear it. This is your moment to comfort God's people and remind them they are not alone. Take action. 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
1: Joy, don't forget to bring the shopping bag with the treats for the cookie exchange and packages for the toy drive.
2: I've got it right here, Mrs. Quantum.
3: Hey, this place kind of looks familiar. I think I've been here before. Isn't this where Grandpa sometimes took me to church?
1: It is, honey. I think when you were really young, Grandpa even took you to this Christmas pageant.
3: Giz, I think we're all going to chip in and get you a tune-up for Christmas.
4: Professor Quantum! Professor Quantum!
5: Well, Merry Christmas, Professor Quantum.
0: Merry Christmas, Jim.
5: Now, Phoebe told my wife the light system you've invented is going to be spectacular. I can't thank you enough. The church's old system went kaplooey at the last minute. And we'd have to cancel this year's Christmas pageant without...
2: allow me to carry the fiber off.
3: Hey, Joy, I do remember coming here with my grandpa when I was little.
2: Yeah, I miss your grandpa. He had the best Christmas stories.
3: Yeah, he would have really liked to have been here with us tonight. He loved this time of year.
5: I've got this one. I'll get these two.
6: Okay, no problem. I'll take care of it.
3: Dad, how come we don't go to church?
7: We just never did, son. We were always pretty busy.
8: Oh, hi, Max.
7: Oh, Gizmo, be careful with the fiber fusion relays.

0: Oh, Jim, Mrs. Turner called. Gavin's sick and won't be able to be our Christmas angel. We need a replacement. It's our biggest moment in the show.
1: Me! I have always wanted to be a Christmas angel. Angels we have heard on high. What do you think?
0: Oh, dear.
2: Maybe Chris could do it.
0: Oh, Chris would be perfect. He could do it with the script in hand.
2: Wait here. I'll find him. Chris? Chris?
3: Hey, Superbook fans. 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

0: Chris? What are you doing?
1: We were there, Joy. Superbook took us to see the birth of Jesus. Remember that? And we were there when he died.
0: Chris, what's going on?
1: I don't know. Do you ever think about the people we've met, Joy? Jesus? The disciples? I mean, when we're not on a Superbook adventure. My grandpa used to. This was his church. Why do you think he came here so often?
2: Joy! Did you tell him? Chris, Gavin's sick. Mrs. Henderson wants you to take his role in the pageant. But, if you won't, I am ready. Love!

0: I am taking you to witness amazing events. May you have ears to hear and eyes to see.
1: All right now, Chris. I have the script for the Christmas
2: Gizmo,
1: pageant.
2: Gizmo, can you scan and find out where we are this time?
1: You do not want to be the angel. I am fully prepared to be.
2: Gizmo!
1: What?
2: Location, please?
3: Guys, someone's coming.
4: Excuse me. We have heard that Jesus of Nazareth might be here in Bethsaida.
5: Have you children seen him?
3: No.
2: I haven't seen him.
4: Thank you.
2: Is that man blind?
3: I think so. She said Jesus might be here. Come on!
6: Children, come! We are leaving!
4: Teacher, please. I beg of you. My brother is blind. I know that you only need to place your hands on him, and he will be healed.

0: Please, come with me.
1: Where are they going?
2: Come on.
1: What do you think Jesus is going to do?
2: I don't know.

0: Can you see anything now?
1: Yes, I see people, but I can't see them very clearly. They look like trees walking around.

0: can see.
1: Oh, my son! Oh. Oh.
2: Why did it take 2 tries for Jesus to heal him?
0: Thank you, Master. Praise God.
3: You may return home now, but do not go into the village.
0: Thank you.

0: Who do people say I am?
1: Oh, I love this game.
2: Well, some say John the Baptist. Some say Elijah.
3: Others say you are one of the other prophets.
0: But who do you say I am?
4: You are the Messiah.
0: Don't tell anyone about me.
5: Okay, now I really don't understand.
6: The nation's leaders, the chief priests, and the teachers of the law of Moses will make the Son of Man suffer terribly. He will be rejected and killed, but 3 days later, he will rise to life.
4: Stop talking like this, Jesus.
0: Get behind me, Satan, for you are not mindful of the things of God, but the things of men.
5: Joy, those things Jesus is saying, they're all going to come true. Think about it. We were there when he died and when he rose from the grave. But the disciples don't realize any of that yet. He's preparing them. And they just can't see it.
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8: I bring you good news that will bring great joy to all people. Yes, the Messiah, the Lord, has
1: What's
8: been born
1: talking
8: today
1: about?
8: In Bethlehem.
9: He's teaching about David. Jesus. That's why we go to church, to learn more about Jesus.
8: You will find a baby wrapped snugly in strips of cloth, lying in a manger. Suddenly, the angel was joined by a vast host of others, the armies of heaven, praising God and saying, "Glory to God in highest heaven."
5: My grandpa understood, Joy.
1: Understood what?
5: All of it. Everything Jesus was doing, is doing. He got it, and he was never even there to see it firsthand like us.
1: It is a song about angels, and I am thinking of using it for my audition. It goes like this. Gloria! It is called the Christmas Carol. People sing it to celebrate the birth of... Oh, right. You do not have Christmas yet because he's kind of... And... Wow, never mind.
10: Bartholomew, Andrew, come. Jesus is asking for us.
1: What?
0: If any of you wants to be my follower, you must turn from your selfish ways, take up your cross, and follow me. If you try to hang on to your life, you will lose it. But if you give up your life for my sake... And for the sake of the good news, you will save it. And what do you benefit if you gain the whole world but lose your own soul?
1: Whoa! Where is Superbook taking us now?
5: Okay, where are we, Gizmo?
1: It appears Superbook has moved us forward in time a very short while, and we are now outside the city of Jericho.
11: Jesus, have mercy on me! Jesus, Son of David!
5: Oops, sorry.
1: Please forgive us.
11: Jesus, please. Son of David, have mercy
12: Quiet.
11: On me!
12: Jesus doesn't concern you.
13: You're blind, beggar. Move!
11: Jesus, Son of David! have mercy on me! Son of David, have mercy on me!
0: Tell him to come here.
12: Be of good cheer. Rise, he is calling you.

0: Jesus didn't even have to touch him to heal his sight. Not again!
1: Here we go!
2: Giz, isn't that Jesus?
3: It is. And he is speaking to another blind man.
0: Really? Another one?
4: Rabbi, why was this man born blind?
5: Was it because of his own sins or his parents' sins?
4: Neither. This happened so the power of God could be seen in him. As long as it is day, I must do what the one who sent me wants me to do. When night comes, no one can work. But while I am here in the world, I am the light of the world.

go wash yourself in the pool of Siloam.

0: I could see! I could see!
1: Isn't this the man who used to sit and beg?
2: No, he just looks like him.
3: I am that man. How were your eyes opened?
4: The man they called Jesus made mud and spread it over my eyes and told me, go to the pool of Siloam and wash yourself. So I went and washed, and now I can see.
5: Where is he now?
4: I do not know.
2: It is the Sabbath.
5: No one is allowed to work on the Sabbath.
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8: This man, Jesus, is not from God, for he is working on the Sabbath.
9: A man of God would not break our laws.
8: Is this your son? Was he born blind?
10: How can he now see?
11: We know this is our son, and that he was born blind.
12: But we don't know how he can see, or who healed him. Ask him. He is old enough to speak for himself.
8: God should get the glory for this, because we know this man, Jesus, is a sinner.
4: I don't know whether Jesus is a sinner, but I know this. I was blind, and now I can see.
8: You are his disciple, but we are the disciples of Moses. We know God spoke to Moses, but we don't even know where this man comes from.
4: Why, that's very strange. He healed my eyes, and yet you don't know where he comes from?

0: We know that God doesn't listen to sinners, but he is ready to hear those who worship him and do his will. Ever since the world began, no one has been able to open the eyes of someone born blind. If this man were not from God, he couldn't have done it.
1: You were born a total sinner! Are you trying to teach us? Remove him from the temple, and he can never return!

0: Do you believe in the Son of God?
1: Who is he, Lord, that I may believe in him?
0: You have seen him, and he is speaking to you.
1: Yes, Lord, I believe.
0: I entered this world to render judgment, to give sight to the blind, and to show those who think they see that they are blind.
2: Are you saying we're blind?
0: If you were blind, you wouldn't be guilty. But you remain guilty because you claim you can see.

0: good to be back. Chris, there is still time to save the show. Come on!
1: Chris, what is it?
2: Jesus did more than heal those blind men. He was showing who he really is and why God sent him.
1: For those with ears to hear and eyes to see.
2: I think I know what I want for Christmas this year.
0: Guys, let's go!
3: That night, there were shepherds staying in the fields nearby, guarding their flocks of sheep. Suddenly, an angel of the Lord appeared among them, and the radiance of the Lord's glory surrounded them. They were terrified.
4: Don't be afraid. I bring you good news that will bring great joy to all people. The Savior. Yes, the Messiah, the Lord, has been born today in Bethlehem, the city of David.
0: I'm just saying, he wasn't a bad angel. But if it was me up there, I would have added some touches of my own, like...
1: Chris, you did a great job.
2: Thanks. Mom? Dad? I've decided what I want for Christmas.
1: Sounds big.
2: Well, it is. I'd like to go to church on Christmas.

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0: been happening on campuses across the nation.
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2: I don't know, I'm just in awe of God.
3: 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They're not the generation that's, you know, following the standards.
4: Honestly, I would just post and post and post and make sure that it looked like everything was okay when deep down it wasn't.
5: People hate on college students, Gen Z, so much, saying there's no hope for Gen Z.
6: I think they've had everything the world has to offer and they're done with it.
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10: Washington's words are powerful because they express an idea of a world that's different from the one everybody grew up in.
11: This ideal of religious freedom is going to be part of the government, but is it really meant for everyone?
12: Is this going to be a place where you can be free to say what you want about God?
11: It's an American history story, and it's relevant for everybody.
13: That's your green lady, you fool. What are you going to do, put out my fire before I get it started?
14: Tain't neither green, it's dry as a bone.
13: You sash your paw once more, I'll take a strap to you. You get over to the wagon and get them wet sacks. I don't want no fire around that wagon.

0: Look at it go now. 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
0: Oh, on up through the canyon. Up that ridge, I expect. 500,000 acres. 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
1: Well, the stock can eat grass, and the grass will burn, too.
0: Grass will grow back in. Thicker and richer than ever. Fire purifies the land. 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
1: Somebody's coming.
0: Here as good as you can.
2: Who are you and what in time are you doing with that fire?
0: I'm Jeb Hoad. It's my daughter, Willa. I'm clearing myself a piece of land. I might settle down here, if I like the look of it bare.
2: Are you crazy fool? You're gonna burn the whole range. Give me that sack. Get some more of these sacks and help me.
0: Let that fire alone! You get yourself killed!
1: Shoot him, Pa! Shoot him good!
2: Now, look, you. You try reloading that cannon, I'll put a hole right through you.

0: Still like to cut my heart out, wouldn't you? Just don't know what I'm gonna do with you. Look, if you just listen to reason, just give me a chance, let me try to explain. Your father didn't know what he was doing. There's a lot of people living up in these hills, people with homes, people with families. These woods were as dry as tinder. Once the wind got behind that fire, he wouldn't have burned 1,000 acres. He'd have burned 20,000, maybe more. All right. All right. I know it's not a reason to kill a man for it. I didn't want it to happen. I didn't want it to come to that. Look, you have to listen to me. I warned him not to shoot, didn't I? Didn't I warn him not to try it again? Too good a time to explain, I guess. I can't leave you out here alone. I'll take you back to the house, see if I can't help you. Come on, let's go.
1: Oh!

0: Just wait till my kin folks get here. They are coming. They'll get you. They'll kill your family. They'll burn your place down, too. Grandma Hope can do it. She'll make you wish you never was born. Wait and see! Tarnation Yellowback! Let me off of here! I'll kill you! I'll kill you sure as you're born!
1: In heaven's name, what have you got here?
2: Her name's Willow. I killed her father.
1: You what?
2: I'm clearing the timber off of Box Creek Canyon. They're gonna burn it off.
1: Burn it off?
2: That's right.
1: Well, fire in the canyon would turn it into a chimney. Half the Ponderosa could
2: have been... I told him to put it out. He wouldn't do it. I tried to put the fire out myself. He warned me if I went near it, he'd kill me. I didn't think he meant it, but he did. I had to kill him to stay alive.
0: You can't keep me here! My kinfolks are coming to kill you all! Grab a hold and feed you to the hogs!
1: What about her?
2: After I killed her father, she came at me. I had to tie her up. There's nothing else I could do.
1: Hoss, have the body decently laid out. Adam, you better go in and report this to the sheriff. See if he can get out here if possible. Ask Mrs. Shaughnessy to drop up here. We'll need some help. And Adam, you better have her bring some things for the girl, like shoes and dress, maybe a skirt or two.

0: boys. Want to see some first-class stock?
1: Look yonder.
2: Whoa. What do you make of it, Doty?
3: Only see one gun.
2: Mind what I told you. You hear?
3: I hear you.
2: Get up.

0: Howdy, stranger.
1: Afternoon, ma'am.
0: We be the Hodes traveling west out of Kentucky. We want no trouble with man or beast.
1: I'm Bart Hastings. This is the Lazy K. These are my men. Like you, I don't want any trouble. You're welcome to travel across my land.
0: Now, that's real nice of you. Know of a place called Virginia City?
1: Know it well.
0: How far be it?
1: Oh, about a week's travel with your rig.
0: Ever seen the likes of us afore?
1: Why do you ask?
0: Son of mine, Jeb Hode, and his young and likely passed through here some time ago. You'd know him for our kin if you'd seen him.
1: Passed through here about a week, 10 days ago.
0: You didn't take to him?
1: I did not.
0: Don't take to folks like us.
1: He camped here without asking. Killed one of my steers for beef. Didn't ask about that either.
0: Winds ain't light much. Hang tight together. Got to or get killed. Nobody does a hurt to a Hode without any pays for it.
1: I didn't hurt him. What's more, I gave him the beef. He and the youngster looked half-starved. Then I ordered him off my land.
0: That why you ain't asking me and mine to light here and rest ourselves? Kind of that steer?
1: That's right.
0: We travel a fair piece today, near 20 mile. Winds of war thin. Stock needs feed, needs water.
1: You can't stay here and that's an order. You gotta move on.

0: He's dead. He's dead. We killed another one.
1: Come on, bring him out of there before that horse tramples him.
0: He's dead.
1: Ever no duty to miss? Come on, bring him out of there. Give him a hand.
2: You won't get away with this.
1: Nothing to get away from.
2: It was murder.
1: That man drawed his gun. Don't do to draw on a hold. Too many of us have been killed.
2: You know it was murder. I saw you beat the man for it.
1: 'Twasn't murder I whopped him about. I whopped Doty because he shot thought I told him to. I warned him when we got here.
2: Call it murder or not, he'll hang for it. I'll see to that.
1: Best think on that real hard. You ain't never seen killing till you kill one of us.

0: she that dirty?
1: Yeah. Yeah, we're gonna have to soak her a good long while to get her clean, Pa.
0: Well, how are you gonna manage that?
1: Well, Hoss has got this contraption rigged up. He thinks it's gonna work. Sure hope it does.
0: Yeah, hope it does.

0: think it's sort of just about do it.
1: Here, take this out of here.
0: Yeah.
1: Good mirrors are hard to come by.
2: Right.
0: Hey, Shaughnessy, see, maybe we better just put it off for a while. You know, maybe I could talk to her, calm her down a little bit.
1: We've waited long enough. Now, there's no use in putting it off any longer.
0: All right, but now look, you promised me you're not going to hurt her. If she starts to fight a little bit too much, we'll just let her go.
1: I promised, and I'll keep my promise.
0: And don't forget, she might be afraid of water, you know.
1: Oh, nonsense. It's just another excuse to fight. She'd fight if you fed her cherry pie. Now, if I had my say, I'd take that snap and bite out of her with a razor strap.
0: Well, Shaughnessy, take it from me. It doesn't do any good to fight with her. If we use a little patience and a little kindness, we can...
1: Don't worry, little Joe. I'll do it your way. Now, here, take this.
0: Okay.

0: There she is. She's a good one, too. Stout. I jumped up and down.
1: What is it? Well, it'll work fine if I need it. Now, you two get out of here. Go on.
0: Yes, sir.
2: Mom, we're so glad you're feeling better. 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
6: We also had members who fought in the war to fight for the cause of liberty.
7: Making sure that army is staffed and supplied. He's able to identify British intelligence agents and send that information on to Washington. After they've served in the army, they look forward to a government which gives to bigotry no sanction, to persecution no assistance.
8: Washington's words are powerful because they express an idea of a world that's different from the one everybody grew up in.
9: This ideal of religious freedom is going to be part of the government, but is it really meant for everyone?
7: Is this going to be a place where you can be free to say what you want about God

0: Miles, I don't think it's going to work.
1: Don't you fret yourself. Shaughness has run more critters through that cheap dip than half the Rangers in Nevada.
2: I'm not gonna! You can't make me get in that water! I won't! Get your hands off of me! Give me back my britches! I'll show you! Oh, you're trying to drown me!
1: Joe, what do you think you're doing? You can't go in there.
0: No. Maybe she did drown.
1: Did you hear nothing?
0: Shaughnessy, you all right? Answer me. I'm all thumbs.
3: You're the one that says it takes gentleness and patience. Well, stay there and be gentle and patient. Be careful she doesn't bite a finger off you.
0: Yeah.
1: Here it is, Shaughnessy. I moved that buckle over about an inch. It ought to fit real fine now.
3: Try it and see.
1: Me?
3: We might need someone strong.
1: Yes, sir. Easy, gal. Real easy now. Don't you kick me. Easy now. That's the way. Ain't gonna hurt. Hey. You know something, Joe? She is a pretty little gal. Pretty as a spotted pony.
3: What's the matter now?
4: She bit me, that's what's the matter.
1: It can't hurt that bad.
4: She took the hide off me. She took the hide right off me.
1: Well, you pulled her hair or something. Never was any good at hair, no hair. Who does all the plaiting of the tails and manes around here? Me.
0: Well, you better be careful.
1: Don't you bite me, I'll swat you one.
4: Hey, horse, will you hurry up with that thing? Come on, hurry. She's hard to hold.
1: I'm coming. Here, what are you going to do with it?
0: Put her where she can see herself the minute I let her go.
3: Over by the window, horse, where the light's the best.
1: Yes, sir.
0: Now, watch her. Now, you watch her now. I'm going to let her go.
1: Easy, gal. Easy, that's it. Hey, Joe, you know something? You know something? I think you're right.
0: Yeah. Well, she's a gal, ain't she? Any gal would rather look pretty than that. I knew she'd quiet down the minute she saw herself.
3: All females are vain.
5: Can I show the mister?
0: Hey, you sure can. He's gonna be real surprised, too. He didn't know he had such a good-looking gal in the house.
1: I'll check the barn, Joe.
0: Yeah. Hey, come on. Oh, right here. See? Come here. See here. No, I don't like it. Come here. Put your hand up here. Just right here. Here. That's good. Yeah, you stay like that. I want Pa to see it just like that. Okay?
6: Believe what?
0: So help me.
4: me, Pa. I'm going to bring her back and tame her if it's the last thing I do.
5: Hey, don't you tell her she can take Paul's horse?
6: My horse?

0: Oh boy. Oh boy.
1: Be dead burn. A book of poetry. Hard to believe, ain't it? I never figured a book of poetry is good for anything.
0: Yeah, that book of poetry turned the bullet and saved my life.
1: Yeah. Hey, there's some pages here that ain't tore. Mind if I read it?
0: No, go ahead. Who is it?
1: It's the sheriff. Paul's down there talking to him.
0: I wonder how he found out I was bushwhacked so fast.
1: I don't know. I'll go find out.

0: Well, Ben, this is the first I heard that Adam had been shot, but in view of what I was going to talk to you about, I think I know who shot him.
1: Who? Adam's never had any enemies around here.
0: He has now. You all have. You got a whole darn nest of them.
2: What do you mean?
0: Well, that girl Adam said you had here, her kinfolk, the Hodes, they come to town just like she said they would.
1: Now, you don't mean that it was one of her family that shot Adam?
0: Well, Ben, like you say, Adam didn't have any enemies that'll do a thing like that, but the Hodes did find out there was a Cartwright killed the girl's father. No question about that. The talk's all over town. So somebody must have pointed Adam out when he went through Virginia City. You still got that girl here?
2: Yeah. She's still here, Roy. She's out with Little Joe somewhere, but she's still here.
0: You mean she's roaming around loose? From what Adam said, you just about had to keep her locked up in a cage.
1: Well, she's tamed down now, Roy. She's wearing a dress and washing and eating at the table with us, even learning how to embroider. But we still have to keep her locked up at night.
2: Yeah, the gun's locked up. Anything with an edge on it, like a knife or an axe or something.
0: Even so, she sounds a lot tamer than the rest of her family. That's what I wanted to tell you, Ben. The Hodes killed one of Bart Hastings' best men in the Lazy K when they come through there.
1: Killed him or murdered him?
0: Well, it all depends on who you're listening to. Bart claims it was out-and-out murder, and the Hodes, they say it was just plain self-defense. Anyway, there's got to be a trial. I'm on my way over now to pick up Dodie Hode, the one that done the shooting. Thought you and Hoss should come along. It's on your property.
1: What? The Hodes camp near here?
0: Just over the ridge.
1: We'll come along.
2: I'll saddle up the horses, Paul.
1: I'll be right out.
3: They'll come. Don't you fret yourself about that. They killed my boy Jeb because he wanted to settle on a piece of land. They'll come to drive winds off, too.
4: Have we got to kill him, Graham?
3: Got to kill the one that killed my boy Jeb, leastwise. Got to show him we can kill man for man. It's the onlyest way we can stay alive.
4: I wish it wasn't so.
3: Has to be, Bud. Folks like them been hounding us every foot of the way from St. Joe. Fighting us. Denying us the simple means of living. Killing us. It wasn't for us showing them we could kill quicker than they could. We'd be in our graves before this.
4: That's true, Graham. They do hound us. I never could figure out just why.
3: We ain't like them, that's why. They don't take to folks so different. They hate them, fear them, just feel they gotta be rid of them.
4: Well, I don't see that. We're like they are.
3: No, we ain't. Our folks settled in Kentucky and Tennessee more than 100 years ago, but we ain't like them. We got 2 hands, 2 feet, we got red blood in our bodies. We got love in our hearts for our young'uns and our old'uns. And we pray to God Almighty, but we ain't like them. We'll be fighting them all the rest of our lives, I expect.
4: Our lives may not be long. They can kill us off near any time they take a notion.
3: Can't give in to them, that's the worst. Can't let them fence us out or deny us our rights to the land or kill us without punishment. We ends would be better dead many times over if we'd done that.
4: Well, I'd rather be alive and married to Willow like we was promised. I'd rather have a piece of land and a place to raise young'uns.
3: I'm afeard they ain't never gonna let you and Willow marry. They're a gathering against us right now. You know that.
4: I reckon.
3: They'll come on hard, and I reckon they won't stop till we're all dead. I know we won't. If it comforts you, they'll bury twice as many of theirs as they will ours. I promise you that.
4: It don't comfort. Not none at all.
3: I hear riders.
5: Hurry!
4: enough.

0: Ma'am, I'm the law.
1: Not here, you ain't. Here, I'm the law.
0: Don't be a fool, Mrs. Hood. I come out for the one you call Doty.
1: What do you want with him?
0: Stand trial for the killing of Slim Carter, the Lazy K Ranch.
1: That un drawed his gun. Doty killed him before he could kill one of us. That ain't nothing to stand trial about.
0: It's up to the jury to decide whether he's guilty or not. My job is just to take him in as the law requires.
1: Where was the law when they killed Doty's wife?
0: Doty's wife? I know nothing about a woman being killed.
1: I'm telling you. Near a month ago out in the prairie, some wild bunch came and shot up our wagon for no reason. Doty's wife didn't draw a gun, but they killed her. Doty ain't been real right in the head ever since.
0: Did you report that killing to the law?
1: I told a lawman. He done nothing, just drove us on. There's a law for you'uns and a law for we-uns, but it ain't the same law.
0: Now look,
2: ma'am. It is the same. Leastways around here it is.
1: Who might you be?
2: Ben Cartwright. I own this land.
1: Then you must know who I am, I reckon. You better know why I'm here.
2: Yeah, I know. Your granddaughter Willow told us all about you.
1: I want her. But more than that, I want the man that killed Jeb Hode.
2: Heard about that too, Mama. Sorry about what happened. Little Joe said it was unavoidable.
1: I mean to see he hangs for it.
2: Little Joe's my son.
1: And Jeb Hode was mine.
0: The law determined that Little Joe acted in self-defense.
1: There's a law for you-uns and a law for we-uns, and it's not the same law.
0: Well, I say it is the same law for both of us, and don't you defy it. Now, I...
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0: come out here to take in Dodie Hoad, and I'm going to take him.
1: You try it, and they'll likely bury all of us.
0: Is that right?
2: Maybe we better think on this, huh?
0: Yeah, maybe so. Come on, boys.
2: Roy.
0: Yeah?
2: You know, she meant what she said. Every word of it. We try to pull our way in there, there'll be debt to bury. Most of theirs and most of us.
0: But I gotta go in. She's defying the law.
2: Well, she's not defying it. She's afraid of it.
0: What's the difference whether she's afraid of it or not? The law's the law, and I've sworn to uphold it.
2: Well, maybe you didn't swear it when you took office, but you're bound to uphold human lives before the law.
0: Ben, you've got to be realistic. Them Hoads are like a pit full of rattlesnakes and twice as dangerous. You heard her say she wanted to hang little Joe, didn't you? Well, she meant every word of that.
2: She was upset. She had every right to be. I know how I'd feel if one of my sons had just been killed. Now, Roy, you gotta let me go back and reason with her.
0: All right, Ben.
7: Paul, what you gonna do?
2: Gonna hold out my hand to her.

0: Fair enough. 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What tricks are you playing?
1: No tricks. I'm a man with sons, tired of killing. I've come to talk to a woman with sons who must hate killing. Will you hear me?
0: I'll hear you.
1: We can fight each other and kill each other over a man already dead. And that'd pile grief on grief and settle nothing. Or we can call the dead man buried. We can set aside grief and hate. We can live as neighbors. Will you look at what I've come to show you?
0: I'll look

0: 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Your neighbors, I'll be one of them, will help you build before the snow flies.
1: It has the look of a lie. A trap.
0: Yeah, that it does. But the truth would look exactly the same.
1: No man gives away so much.
0: I'm not giving. I'm trading. In exchange, you won't make me kill some of yours to protect mine. And I won't make you kill some of mine to protect yours.
1: What about my boy, Doty? Sheriff said he wanted him.
0: Yeah. He'll have to stand trial. A fair trial, I promise you.
1: Show me your face. I ain't seen nothing but lying, cheating men for a long, long time. I'm about decided all the good 'uns are dead.

0: What'd you see?
1: I'll study on it. Doty will come in at sundown tomorrow, or not. That'll be your answer.
0: Sundown tomorrow.
1: If this be a trap, a trick to blind me, or some way to kill Doty, I'll come after you, Ben Cartwright. And I won't rest till you're in your grave or I'm in mine. And I mean to have my granddaughter back with me. You remember that.

0: You can't keep me now. My kin's here. I can go if I want. I got no rights. All of me!
1: I don't want to keep you here, Willow. I just came out to say goodbye to you, that's all. This pony and your clothes, all the clothes you got back in your room, they're yours to keep. Make sure you come back and get them. Come back and visit us real soon, too, now you hear?

0: What happened? She run off again?
1: Yeah, she left.
0: You really thought you could tame her, huh?
1: No, it wasn't that. She heard us talking. Heard her family was nearby and she wanted to be with them. So I let her go.
0: Well, now that's probably the best thing, don't you think?
1: I suppose.
0: But you'll miss her, huh?
1: Yeah, I guess I will. It's kind of cute when we got her face washed, you know? I guess I kind of got used to having her around.
0: Something else on your mind?
1: Yeah. Yeah, I promised Willow I'd tell her Ken how I come to kill her father. I still have that to do.
0: I think I'll let Pond, the sheriff, take care of that.
1: Oh, I'm the one that killed him. I'm the one that should tell him.
0: Now, look, Joe, you can't take a chance like that. I wouldn't go near that place without some help.
1: I wouldn't mean anything if I went in there with an army.
0: Could mean you'd stay alive.
1: Adam, I don't think the Hoods are a tribe of killers. Besides, we don't even know it was one of them that bushwhacked you. And I promised Willow I'd tell him face to face. I killed her father, Adam. I think it's the least I can do.
0: No, no, Joe, you can't. Now listen to me. Joe, come back.
2: It's Willow. She's come back.
3: You let me handle this, boy. Well, I see you got away from him, girl.
4: They didn't even try and stop me. They just let me go.
3: Like as not, because they knew I'd come after them if they didn't. You all right? They didn't hurt you none, did they?
4: Oh, they didn't hurt me none. They give me these clothes, though, and a lot of pretty things. Graham, it was nice there. The house was big, real splendid-like, and they got a looking glass most tall as me.
2: I'd like to see something like that.
3: Not for us. None of that stuff. The shirt you got on. A hussy shirt. Get shit of it here.
2: Well, I think it's real pretty, Willow. You look so different.
4: I ain't different, Bud. Not inside, I ain't. Graham, they was good to me. Well, they even asked me to come back and visit any time at all.
3: Don't forget they's the ones that killed your pa. And don't you fret, girl. We're gonna kill them.

0: you reckon this might be?
1: Ain't ever seen him before, Dodie.
0: Little feller. Kind of pretty. Heard it was a pretty little feller killed Jeb.
2: Yeah, but you don't know this one's him.
0: Yeah, I do. Got a feeling in my bones.
1: Remember what Ma told you?
0: Ma ain't here now. She's back talking to Willer. Appears like it's up to me to figure out what to do.
2: What's that gonna be?
0: You all just wait here and watch. You'll see. Gonna have me some fun killing a pretty little fella that killed my brother. Looking for somebody, stranger?
3: Yeah, looking for a family named Hode.
0: Reckon you found them.
3: There a woman here named Grandma Hode?
0: She's busy. I'm Dodie Hode. You can talk to me.
3: I think I'd rather talk to her.
0: Kane, you got something to say, say it to me.
3: Yeah, well, I don't think I will. Looks to me like you want trouble and I don't.
0: Well, now you come this far, it wouldn't be neighborly. I'd let you go away without you spoke your piece, would it?
3: Yeah, well, I'll be back when I can talk to the right person.
0: Oh, don't be in a hurry, neighbor. Maybe I can help you. You come here looking for the man that shot your brother, ain't that right? Well, you found him. I shot him.
3: Now, you like to shoot me, huh?
0: You shot my brother, Jeb. Ain't you got a shooting coming to you?
3: Your brother, Jeb, tried to shoot me in the back. He missed, and I warned him not to try it again. He did, and I had to kill him. There was nothing else I could have done.
0: Yeah, I figured it was you. I felt it in my bones.
3: I'm gonna get on my horse, and I'm gonna ride out of here.
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3: Like I said, I don't want any trouble. Don't try it. You raise that gun, I'm gonna have to kill you.

0: 'Twas a trick. 'Twas a trick after all. A trick so you could sneak in and kill Doty. You a fast gun, a killer.
1: I didn't come here to kill him. But he was bound to kill me. I warned him, but he had to try it. All right, now I'm warning all of you. I'm going out of here now. I don't want anybody to make a move.
0: I'll come after you, never fear. You can't go far enough away. You'll die for this, and your pappy'll die for the trick he played me.

0: What kind of men are you? That man killed your brother, and yonder he goes riding free. What are you standing there staring for? Have you water in your veins? Have you rope for spines? Take your rifles now and go, do you hear? I want him dead and his father dead. Go now. Go now, do you hear? What do you mean by that?
1: We're done with killing.
0: Done with killing?
1: Doty was bound to murder that boy, Ma. He'd have shot him in the back if need be. The boy could have done no less than what he'd done and live.
0: You cards. You sniveling. That man killed your brother, Doty. He killed your brother, Jeb. He murdered them. Don't that mean nothing to you?
2: It weren't neither murder, Graham. They's right. Pa tried to shoot him in the back. He tried twice. It's like John's telling you. We killed enough.
0: I want that boy dead. I want him dead now.
3: I never would have known you. That's how much you changed, Willa. Only thing is, I keep thinking you changed toward me. I've been living for the day that we'd catch up to you and we could be married like was promised. Now I'm afraid.
4: There never was another man for me, Bert. And there never will be, not as long as we live.
3: I told Graham Hogue that I didn't think we'd ever live long enough to get married. I guess I got no reason to change that now.
4: We done all we could, you and me and John and Paul. We talked ourselves clear tired. Maybe she heard us. Maybe not. But if she says we gotta fight them, we got to. We got to do what she says. You know that.
0: Make yourselves ready. We're a-going now. We're a-going to see the man that killed my sons.

0: Reckon you know Dodie won't be giving herself up sundown tomorrow.
1: Yes, I know.
0: Boy there killed him.
1: I know.
0: Killed Jeb, killed Dodie the same way. He's real fast with a gun.
1: My son doesn't enjoy killing. He had no choice.
0: Two of my sons killed the same way by the same man. Willa saw the first killing. John and Paul the second, they say, was done the same way. It ain't easy seeing two sons killed. Willa says her pa was going to shoot you in the back. John and Paul say Dodie tried to do the same thing. I believe them. They never lied to me. I believe you done what any man would have done. You had to kill him. Reckon I can't hold no anger agin you.

0: Willa says you and got all kinds of fixings in your house. Mind if I step in to see?
1: My house is your house. You're welcome at all times.

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0: A shame. He had a full house. You can't win them all.
1: Drinks on in.
2: Them's the meanest, toughest killers I ever saw. Who are they?
3: Well, them's the Slade boys. Didn't you know that?
2: No.
3: We're sure lucky they didn't plug us, too.
2: The Slade boys. I'm sure glad they're riding on through. Do you know where they're heading?
3: I heard them mention a place called Kiowa Flats.
2: Slade boys. Kiowa Flats. Remind me to ride clear of that place, will you? Come on, give me a drink.
3: Yeah.

0: What?
1: They're coming. I see them up by the fox, Mr. Brown. One of them's about 9 foot tall.
0: Who's coming?
1: Them.
0: You say one of them's a great big tall man?
1: About 9 foot tall and half as big around.
0: And the other fella, he's a little bit of a fella?
1: About half as big as his brother.
0: And mean looking?
1: Meaner than rattlesnakes.
0: It's them, all right. It's them. Now, Sonny, you get in off the street. Get in the house, you hear me? Keep off the streets. Now go on, get. No sense looking for trouble. Darn thing never was no good nohow. They're coming! They're coming, ladies! He's showing good sense. They're coming.

0: Now, don't nobody start nothing.
1: Hey, Oz?
2: Yeah?
1: Let's wash some of the trail list out.
2: It's a good idea, little Joe.
3: Howdy.
0: Howdy.
2: Howdy.
0: Howdy.

0: Come on, get up, get up. Get up, Freddy.
1: All right. Morning, Sheriff. Morning. Well, don't mind if I do. Who's buying?
0: You're always talking about how well you knew them Slade boys.
1: That's right.
0: Yeah, just how well do you know them?
1: Sheriff, me and them Slade boys was practically weaned together. I am their bosom friend.
0: Yeah. Well, your bosom friends just rode into town.
1: Sheriff. Yeah, all right. Say that again.
0: Your bosom friends just rode into town.
1: Well, why would those two murderous villains want to come to a miserable hole like Kiowa Flats?
0: Because Alonzo McFadden hired them to kill off all the Hatfield boys, that's why.
1: Oh, that's right. Well, where are they now?
0: In the bar.
1: Oh, no, they're terrible. No, Sheriff, that's the only bar in town.
0: Never mind.
1: What do you mean, never
0: mind? You listen
1: mind?
0: To me.
1: They're ruined. All right.
0: Go to the livery stable. Get a horse, hire it, charge it to me,
1: right,
0: and ride out and tell old Jubal Hatfield not to come into town for quite a spell. Then when you come back, look me up, because I'll need you to identify them two fellas.
1: Right, I'll do it right. And look. Look after the bar. Will you look after it?
0: Yeah, I will.
2: Hey, little Joe. Is there something wrong with me? Do I smell or something?
3: Oh, you smell about the same. How about me?
2: About the same. Say, mister.
4: Yes, sir?
2: Is there something wrong with us or something?
4: Oh, no, sir. No, you're just fine. Just fine.
2: Bring us another beer.
4: You want another beer?
3: Yeah, this is fine here.
2: Nice day, eh? Good enough to drink, ain't good enough sheep death. I say it's a nice day, ain't it?
4: Oh, yeah, yes, it's fine day. I mean, it's a nice day. About as nice a day as we ever had. I can't remember a nicer one. It was, well, maybe back in 47 or 48, I might have had some better. I don't remember. Well, it's kind of warm. Well, it's not too warm. Maybe a little on a chilly side. Well, any kind of weather's all right with me, so long as it don't bother you none. Yeah. Oh, I guess it's a nice day. I don't know.
2: I reckon they ain't used to strangers or something, little Joe.
3: Yeah, something. Let's get out of here.

0: Don't look like nobody's here.
1: You know, I don't like this. Let's get out of here.
0: Oh, no, little joke.
1: I just don't like it. There's something funny about the people around here.
0: Well, I'm too tired to argue about it. Just sign her name and get a room.
1: How are we going to get a room? There's nobody here.
0: Just sign her name and pick one. One with a lock. Hang the expense.
2: Now they're going upstairs. They're going to stay all right.
3: Oh, did you see the way they looked at me?
2: Yeah.
3: Oh, gentlemen, there was death in them eyes. Sudden death. Oh, I tell you, when they took that swallow of beer, and that big one made that face, and he looked dissatisfied and uneasy-like, oh, I tell you, I could hear them pearly gates a-jarring open. If you gentlemen will excuse me, I feel considerable shook.
2: I'm a mite shook up myself. Miss Lorna Doone and ladies, if I was you, I'd get in off the streets. It's apt to be a mite dangerous.
4: B. Bannerman Brown. Well, there's some in this town have a sense of duty, if others that oughta ain't.
5: Yes, ma'am.
4: Now, where are they?
5: They're.
4: Stand aside, B. Bannerman Brown.
5: I...
4: Will you get out of the way? Come, ladies.
2: Jumpin' Jehoshaphat.
6: We also had members who fought in the war to fight for the cause of liberty.
7: Making sure that army is staffed and supplied. He's able to identify British intelligence agents and send that information on to Washington. After they've served in the army, they look forward to a government which gives to bigotry no sanction, to persecution no assistance.
8: Washington's words are powerful because they express an idea of a world that's different from the one everybody grew up in.
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7: Is this going to be a place where you can be free to say what you want about God?
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4: Repent, sinners. The day of retribution is at hand.
0: Yes, ma. I reckon it is.
4: Us poor, frail females have come to throw ourselves on your mercy.
0: You come to do what, ma'am?
4: We want you should spare us our men.
5: Amen.
4: Well, there ain't enough of them to go around as it is.
5: Amen.
0: Don't you worry none, ma'am. We'll spare you men if they're worth sparing. What do you reckon he meant by all that?
1: Beats the heck out of me.
0: Hey. Somebody's shooting at somebody.
1: I think it's us.

0: $2. I paid $2 for this.
1: Sure ain't worth much now. Man, wasn't that good shooting.
0: Well, look, next time we use your neckcloth, please.
1: I just hope there's gonna be a next time.
2: Hey, you in there! Huh? We know who you are and what you're here for. You can die now or later. And if you want a chance to make your peace, throw out your guns.
1: Hey, they got us mixed up with somebody else.
0: I sure hope so.
1: Well, why else would they be shooting at total innocent strangers if they didn't have us mixed up with somebody?
0: I don't know. This is Texas, though, huh?
1: Yeah, well, reckon we better go ahead and do what he says. Throw our guns out and then go out and see what it's all about. Come on.

0: Let's try it again. What are your names? And what are you doing here?
1: We done told you and told you that. Our names is Cartwrights, and we're down here to buy cattle.
0: Ants. Go on, boy. Oh! I told you not to lie to me.
1: We ain't lying.
0: Of course you ain't. You just come down here to buy cows. Texas cows. Now, who in his right mind is going to believe anybody come down here to buy Texas longhorns, I ask you?
1: I told you. We're going to take them back up to our ranch in Nevada and cross them with our own herd so as we'll have a heartier breed.
0: And you two are going to drive them cows clean across West Texas, right on up through a hunk of New Mexico, all the way to the Nevada territory, just the two of you?
2: Yeah, that's what we said.
0: It's a fine lie, gents. A fine lie. It's the kind of noble, inspired lying that does credit to the folks that raised you. But it don't wash out here. Now, I'll tell you who you are. You're them two low-down, gun-slinging, murdering, hydrophobic skunks of Slade boys that was hired by old man McFadden to wipe out us Hadfields because he couldn't do it himself.
2: And look, we never heard of the McFaddens, and we never heard of the Hadfields.
1: And that's the truth.
0: Ain't they the living wonders, though? Ants, take them out and do what has to be done.
3: Come on.
4: Come on. Hey, what in time is going on here anyway? What are you fixing to do to these fellas?
0: Kill them? They're the Slade boys.
4: You can't do that. You ain't sure they're the Slades?
0: Ain't sure. Ain't you? You see them, don't you?
4: Sure, I see them, but I never see the Slades in my life, and neither did you.
5: He's right there, Pa.
4: Yeah, Twirly Boggs, he says he knows them. He says he knowed them a long time back in Austin.
0: Oh, Twirly?
4: Yeah.
0: Fine. Fetch him in here. Let him identify him, and then we'll kill him if it'll make you any happier.
4: Oh, well, you see, Twirly ain't exactly around right at this moment.
0: Oh. Ants, take him out.
4: Come on. Now, wait a minute. Won't do no harm to wait till morning, will it?
0: Where are we going to keep him until morning?
5: Pa, why don't we just stick him in Brown's jail and let him take responsibility for him?
4: You leave me in my jail out of this.
0: Ants, take him out.
4: Come on. Wait a minute. All right. Just get somebody to help me get him over to jail, that's all.
0: Jay Bannerman Brown.
6: On your way.
0: You make sure they're there, come on. Or I might just take it into my head to vacate your office.
4: I'm getting sick of you.
7: Well, Joe, I got a funny feeling the law in this town is sure easily influenced.
2: Yeah, all you need's a Navy Colt.
4: You fellas comfortable and happy? I mean, can I get you anything? A bottle of whiskey or a couple of steaks or something?
7: When are you going to let us out of here?
4: Well, tomorrow morning, one way or another.
2: What do you mean, one way or another?
4: Well, if I can find Twirly Boggs and he says you ain't the Slade boys, I'll turn you loose.
7: Yeah, but what's going to happen if you can't find Twirly Boggs?
4: You get hung.
7: I just about got it figured out.
2: Yeah, what?
7: This whole dang town is touched.
2: Oh, come on. Who ever heard of a whole town being touched?
7: A feller told me one time they got a weed down here, and they call it a loco weed. When the horses and cows eat it, they get wilder and all get out.
2: So, people don't eat weeds.
7: Yeah, but they eat beef, don't they? One of them critters gets all filled up on that there local weed, it'd kind of salt the meat down, wouldn't it?
2: Yeah, that makes sense.
7: It sure does. Little Joe, you don't reckon they're really going to hang us, do you?
2: I don't know. If they're joking us, they're sure pushing it pretty far. Hang on. Don't blob.
7: Blab.
2: Oh, don't blab. Rescue is at hand. Signed, Black Alonzo,
3: The Red-Handed Avenger.
1: Who do? Even the kids have been affected by that loco beef in this town.
6: Sheriff Brown.
4: Oh, good evening, Miss Lorna Doone. Good evening, ladies.
6: I have fetched my tribute.
4: Yes, I guess as much.
6: Me and the ladies of the town have come to comfort them poor sinners in their final hours. Yeah. Well, the good book says we should forgive our enemies. We are told to bring solace to the afflicted, even though they are a couple of low-down murdering skunks.
4: Yes, my here, here's the keys. You go in and console them low-down murdering them poor lost sheep. Me, I got work to do. Good night, ladies.

0: poor doomed prisoners, it ain't too late. 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Repent your crimes before that trap is sprung. And you, like a side of beef, are hung.
1: Poor soul. If when you come up close and scooch again the bars, you could kind of rest your poor head on my shoulder.
2: It ain't fair hanging men when there ain't enough to go around as it is.
0: If and you don't mind, I'd like to finish my little tribute whilst there's time.
3: Ma'am, did you have many more of those?
0: No, just 10 or 12 more verses. Well, I didn't have enough time to do a real good job on it.
3: That's a shame.
0: Now your poke is spent, and you can take my word. We'll remember the gent that went riding herd, a-fighting and shooting like desert rats to come to their end in Kiowa Flats.
4: Is there a spiritual war going on around us? Are angels and demons real? Let's investigate.
5: I kept hearing...
6: Stop. Don't go there.
5: It was in a matter of minutes. A bomb went off.
7: All of a sudden, we hear this guttural-sounding voice come out of her in the back.
6: Die!
4: What I uncovered changes everything.
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0: Now toll the bell. Their souls are fled.
3: There's gonna be much more of this, Hoss.
0: Shh. Them two poor boys are hanging dead. Somewhere their kinfolk will weep and pray.
3: Well, this is worse than hanging.
0: For them that got heisted up today. Did you really like it?
12: Ma'am? I thought he was prime, just prime.
0: Well, it ain't often I get a chance to recite my tribute to the dear departed before they're departed.
12: No, ma'am, I don't reckon you do.
0: I suppose you'd like to have it buried with you. Most folks do. Oh, Clara Lou, stop that noise.
13: I can't help it. There ain't enough men to go around, and here they go wasting two at the same time.
0: Amen.
1: It's a woman's place to endure, Clara Lou.
13: Well, I don't mind enduring if I got a man to put up with. Speaking of which, Lizabelle, I notice you've been hanging on to a certain hand half the livelong night.
0: Clara Lou Kinsey?
13: Well, I can't help it. She's just a selfish thing, that's all she is.
1: Well, I never.
11: I guess a certain person can hold another person's hand if they choose.
2: Well, a certain person didn't have to choose the way another certain person grabbed onto it.
11: I wouldn't act like such a hussy if I was you, Clara Lou Kinsey.
2: Well, at least I ain't a flipperty gibbet like some Lizabelle Jones.
14: Stay close from them pesky females, boys, and get a move on. We're busting you out.
15: Who are you?
14: Alonzo McFadden, you dang fool, the one that hired you. Well, come on.
16: Oh, Alonzo McFadden! Bring him out of here! Bring him back!
14: Come on, boys. Women, I want you to meet my friends. My good friends, Big Jack and Shorty Jim Slade. Boys, say howdy. My wife, Wheezy, and my daughter, Amanda.
17: Howdy, ma'am. Howdy. Mr. McFadden, you're making a terrible mistake. You see, we ain't really
14: there. Never mind that. Now we'll talk in the morning.
3: Hey, but look, Mr. McFadden, we're...
14: Adoration. How you boys go on and on.
17: Dad burn it, Mr. McFadden. We ain't the Slade boys.
14: You ain't?
3: No, we ain't. That's what we've been trying to tell you all the way in from town. Look, we're the Cartwrights.
14: What's the matter? You scared?
17: Oh, we ain't scared. And we do appreciate you busting us out of that jail, Mr. McFadden. That burn it, if it make you feel any better, I almost wish we was the Slade boys, but we just ain't.
3: So if you don't mind, we'll just mosey on back.
17: Bye, ma'am.

0: Well, first one side don't believe us, and then the other.
1: Yep.
0: We got ourselves in the middle of something, and I don't like it.
1: Yeah, that's for sure.
0: What do you think we ought to do about it?
1: Well, I'll tell you, little Joe. I done been hauled up, hauled down, threatened with a hanging, and thrown in jail, and busted out of jail, and poetized at, and shot at, and reared halfway across the state of Texas in the dark. I'm gonna get some sleep. I don't know what you're gonna do. Hey.
2: Great day in the morning.
0: Who are you?
1: Turn him around, little Joe. Yeah. I thought I'd recognize that patch. You wouldn't be Black Alonzo, the red-handed Avenger, would you?
2: I was gonna bust you out. Only Pa and the boys got there first.
1: Yeah, well, just how was you figuring on busting us out?
2: Figured to dig a tunnel. That's a good way to bust out of dungeons.
1: Hmm. Yeah, you're pretty well posted on things, ain't you, fella?
2: You just bet I am.
1: I'll bet you even know what we're doing here, don't you?
2: Shucks, half the country knows Pa hired you to kill Ann's Hadfield.
0: Nah. Just why are we supposed to kill Ann's Hadfield?
2: He's the fastest gun around here, ain't he? None of us McFadden's can hold a candle to him. We gotta get rid of him before we can kill the rest of the Hadfields.
1: Well, how come you gotta kill all them Hadfields?
2: Don't you fellas know anything? It's a feud. He's kind of dumb, ain't he?
1: Why, you little...
2: You just touch me and I'll holler for...
1: Black Alonzo, you tell your Pa that we hate to leave like this, but we just ain't the Slade brothers, you hear? You thank him for busting us out of jail, all right?

0: thirsty getting shot at.
1: Hold your fire. They ain't shooting back. Come on. Let's go collect the bodies.

0: I want you two to listen and listen good. I hired you to do a job for me, and last night you tried to run out on your obligations.
1: And I'm Mr. McFadden...
0: Shut up and listen! I'm giving you fellas a fair choice. Now, you can take them guns and do the job you're supposed to. You got another choice. Name your poison, boys.
2: That's burn it, Mr. McFadden. Don't you folks ever think any other use for a rope around here?
1: First the Hatfields want to hang us for being the Slade Brothers. Now you want to do it because we ain't.
0: I'm getting awful tired of hearing that same old tired lie. All right, boys, heist them up.
2: Now, hold on just a minute. That burn it, Mr. McFadden. I'm getting sort of tired of being called a liar, too. We ain't the Slade Boys. All you got to do is ride into town and look up a feller named Twirly Boggs. Sheriff Brown told us that he knew the Slade Boys, and he can tell you right quick we ain't them.
1: That's right.
0: All right, boys. If it'll make you feel better disposed to do the work you was hired for, we'll all saddle up and ride into town. We'll look up Twirly Boggs. Take the gun, boys.

0: Eliza, I know there wasn't a jail that could hold them slaves. You see, I know them boys. I know them real good. I went to school with the Aunt Emmeline, see? I tell you, those boys would gouge your eyes out if they thought you looked at them in the wrong way. They would shoot you if they wanted a little target practice. Why, them boys, they...
1: Who's buying, gents?
0: Them boys, they had a man for breakfast every day of their life from the day that they put on long pants.
2: Yes, sir.
0: They had two on Sundays.
1: Never touched me, though.
0: No, sir. They like me. You see, they like me real good. But I... Oh, come on now. Somebody stole my drink. Let's have a drink here. I tell you, them two Slade boys is two curly wolves. They are the big wind off in the prairie. They walk in blood. And where they breathe, they leave behind them ruin.
3: Get ready for ruin right now, because here they come.
4: Oh, hallelujah. They look mad. I'm getting out of here.
5: No, wait a minute. Wait a minute, Bert. Wait a minute. Wait a minute. Help me save the whiskey. Wait a minute. Wait a minute. Wait a minute. Let's get it over.
6: Howdy.
7: Brown, where's Twirly Boggs? Come out of there, Boggs!
8: Wait a minute. Now, take it easy. Not go massacring Twirly Boggs now. I ain't never done no harm to nobody.
7: Come here, Boggs.
8: Yeah, I'm right here.
7: Take a look at these two. Are they or ain't they the Slade boys?
8: Well,
7: Are they or ain't they?
9: You just go right ahead and answer, Mr. Boggs. Tell him the truth. Ain't nobody gonna hurt you.
7: Correct. Ain't nobody gonna hurt you.
8: That's fine. Well, yeah, that Slade boy's all right. I seen a lot of them down in Austin. Hiya, boys. What's the matter, boys? Don't you know me? I'm Twirly Boggs. Remember, I used to go to school with your old Aunt Emmeline.
7: That does it. Take these and do the job you're supposed to, or you won't be around to taste air come tomorrow morning.
9: Thanks a lot, Mr. Boggs.

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1: Howdy.
2: Howdy, Mr. Brown. Boy, anybody comes riding into this, they're going to get slaughtered.
0: Yeah, they got guns planted in the windows and up on the roofs and whatnot.
3: Yeah. Well, maybe the Hatfields won't ride into town after all.
0: They'll ride in all right. They got the news.
2: Seems a terrible shame, don't it? All these folks killing each other.
3: Not a feud like this ever gets started, Sheriff.
0: Over a hog.
3: Over a hog?
0: Yep, just a plain common, ornery razorback hog. I'll tell you boys all about it, but first I got to get a little potation to loosen up the vocal cords. I'll tell you the whole sad tale. Come on. Jolly.
4: Gentlemen, care for some more sheep dip? I mean, beer?
2: Yeah, give us a couple of beers.
0: Yeah, well, as I thought to tell you out there, see these here Hatfields and McFaddens? They've been slaughtering one another, man and boy, for the last 30 years.
3: Yeah, well, how did the hogs get mixed up in it?
0: Well, come on, sit down, boys, I'll tell you about it. See, Lance Hatfield, he was fattening him a razorback shoat, you see, for his winter meat. Well, one morning, that shoat turned up missing. So he got his gun, saddled up, and went out looking for her. Couldn't find her. But as he was passing by the McFadden's cabin, he pork roasting. So he went in, and of course, naturally, they asked him to stay to supper. And lo and behold, they brought on a great big mess of fresh roast pork. He knowed the Hatfield didn't have no pig, so he accused them of stealing his. And then the shooting started, and it's been going on ever since, for 30 years.
2: All that killing over one dad-burned old fattening hog. Now, look here, Mr. Brown, you were sheriff then. Now, how come you didn't stop it?
0: Oh, shucks, I tried 2-3 times, but it didn't do no good. See, nobody pays much attention to me. I don't know. Maybe it's because I'm getting old, or maybe it's because I'm getting a little cowardly. I don't know. You boys don't look so darned old. You sure don't look like cowards.
3: Well, Sheriff, you're not suggesting that we do something about the feud. I mean, after all, we're supposed to be the Slade brothers.
0: Ah, shucks. I knowed you want gunmen the minute I laid eyes on you. I can tell a killer a mile off aside that Twirly Boggs is the biggest liar in the whole great state of Texas. And that son's just covering a heap of territory.
3: Yeah, well, if you knew, why didn't you say something? First the McFaddens were going to hang us and the Hatfields are going to shoot us.
0: Well, I kind of thought maybe I was holding a hand I could draw to. But, oh, never mind. By the way, I snuck your horses out of the livery stable and tied them back in the alley, and your gun is in my office.
2: Sheriff, we sure do appreciate this. Come on, Littleton, let's get out of here.
3: Thanks an awful lot, Sheriff.
0: It's all right, boys.
2: Hey, Buck. Hey, Buck. Come here, boy. Where are you going to that rifle?
5: I'm going to kill me some Hatfields.
2: Even the kids are thinking like that.
3: That seems like a shame, doesn't it?
2: Yeah. Well, let's go.
3: Come on, who are you joking?
2: That's what I like about us as a family, little Joe. Pa always taught us to never do nothing the others be ashamed of. I'd like to keep it like that.
3: I just wonder if there's anything we can do, like B. Bannerman Brown said.
2: Well, I don't know, but let's try. Come on.
0: You boys change your minds about going?
2: Well, sir, you might say we had our mind changed for us. I don't know what we're going to do, but whatever it is, I think we better get started.
3: Hey, listen, you got any ideas, Sheriff?
0: Yeah, got one. Lorna Doone Mayberry.
2: Lorna Doone Mayberry.
0: See, my grandpappy always told me, he said, son, you get the women on your side, and the battle's won.

0: Ladies, tried right hard. You might be able to get around these.
1: You ain't as dumb as you look. What do you want me to do?
0: Well, ma'am, here's our plan. We figured if you...
2: All right, hold your fire, man.
3: Get that wagon!
2: Hold your fire. Hold it. Hold it!
4: I believe the time has come to begin a battle of annihilation.
5: In these 3 weeks, people felt like there is going to be a second Holocaust.
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1: We're staying right here.
2: Lorna Doone, have you lost what few wits you ever had?
1: I got my wits, Jubal Hatfield, and that's more than you can say. Us women got a few things to tell you. And you can start your fighting after you hear this out. All right, ladies. Well, they gotta listen to you.
3: I got something to say. You all know me. I'm Wheezy McFadden. My man's Alonzo McFadden. He's over there behind them barrels and things with the rest of the McFaddens. Alonzo, I want you to listen to me. I can't have no more chilling. But I ain't gonna cook for you, nor wash for you, nor do anything a wife's bound to do for her man till you put down that gun and come out of there. Alonzo, I mean it.
4: I'm Susan Hatfield. I guess you all know who I'm talking to. What Wheezy says goes for me too, Jubal. I won't be the kind of wife I should till you stop this fighting.
5: I'm talking to you, Anne Hatfield. You heard your ma talk, and you heard my ma. You're on one side, and I'm on the other. Here I am, Anne. But don't come after me with a gun in your hand.

0: Boy, you get back here. You hear me?
1: You men want to hear some more?
0: Just a dang minute. Tarnation's going on here. Hey, confound it, get back here. This ain't no way to run a feud.
2: And it was such a nice day for her, too. Hatfield, I'll buy a drink.
3: A drink? All right. I'll accept your offer, and I'll buy another.
2: Fair enough.

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0: Little Joe, I think we done hung around here long enough. We better be just riding on and tending our business, and that's buying cattle.
1: Oh, horse, take it easy. A guy has to have a little chance to relax.
0: Boys,
2: here's your hats and here's your own guns. Now take an old man's advice and get riding. There you are, son.
1: Yeah, well, Sheriff, we were just beginning to enjoy this town.
2: Yeah, but don't forget the silly heap of folks around here that still think you're the Slade boys. Now, word to the wise.
0: You've had plenty for today, little Joe. Come on.
3: Jim Hatfield, you put her there.
4: Alonzo McFadden, you're a good old sot.
3: Thank you, Jim.
4: The best. Except for one thing.
3: What did I do wrong, Jubal?
4: Bringing in them hired killers to settle a dispute between two Texas gentlemen. I'm ashamed of you.
3: Jubal, I'm a dirty dog.
4: Oh, now, don't take on.
3: I'm a dirty dog. Jubal, this has got to be wiped out in blood.
4: All right. Whose blood?
3: Who do you suppose? Those two dirty, miserable killers that came along into our peaceful little community trying to stir up trouble between us two peace-loving families.
4: That's what I like about you, Alonzo. You think the same as me. Let's go round up a couple of the boys, just in case.
5: Hey, how far is it to Kiowa Flats?
0: Just a couple of miles back down the road.

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12: Thank you and welcome, ladies and gentlemen, to this edition of the 700 Club. This is Pat Robertson here with you. We're going to have a tremendous program today. One of the most perceptive reporters on the Washington scene is going to be with us to analyze his 25 years in Washington. He's known a number of presidents. What